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2: 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That's 206-421-5757. Coming up this hour, my friends, more chances to win fantabulous prizes. And Harmy Dillon's going to be stopping by to talk about the latest lawsuit against Turd Ferguson. But before we get to any of that, I got a text when I was bashing New Jersey a little while ago, Kevin, because all the Antifa guys are going from Portland to New Jersey because you had Secretary Mark Wayne Mullen say that Antifa is coming from Portland to get arrested at the ICE facility in New Jersey. Now, somebody said here, this one is from John in Lakewood. He says, Ari, Cape May and the Jersey Shore are okay, aren't they? Now, I will tell you something, John in Lakewood, from my vast experience. Cape May, I've never been to. So I couldn't tell you about Cape May unless my parents took me there when I was younger and I don't remember it. The Jersey Shore, I know a little too well. Let me tell you about the Jersey Shore, my friend. The TV show Jersey Shore, you just feel like you're going to get STDs from the show. Never mind the Jersey Shore itself.
3: Well, I was just thinking, though, like, let's nominate Snooki or Pauly D for president at the rate things are going.
2: One of them ran for something, didn't they?
3: I have no idea.
2: I think one of the meatballs, as they call themselves, I think one of them ran for something.
3: A few years ago when we were actually smart enough not to elect somebody like that, that's amazing. Give it 10 years and now we're... They're rocket scientists that are going to save our country.
2: It'll be Snook and Sammy Sweetheart running for president and vice president. That's what it'll be.
3: Let's not forget about the situation. Yes. Was he the one, the guy that did time for tax evasion?
2: Tax evasion. Yeah. Him and then Vinny. And there was, I don't remember, that's
3: Pauly D is he's smart enough to be like, all I'm going to do is be a DJ in Vegas and make tons of money and just like milk this for all it's worth and not try to do anything serious
2: but the situation, he went to jail.
3: Yeah.
2: So, anyways, that's the Jersey Shore, my friends, but there's this big boardwalk on the Jersey Shore, all right? How do I know this boardwalk? Because when I was a kid in high school,
3: Trump had a successful casino there.
2: Did he?
3: Oh, wait, no.
2: Anybody have a successful casino there anymore? So when I was a kid in high school, there was this weekend retreat you always look forward to that they had once a year. Now, it's a big deal when you're a freshman. That's a really big deal when you're a senior because then you get to run the thing. All right. My freshman year there, I remember a buddy of mine jumped down off the boardwalk and then tried to climb back up. And the thing is falling apart so bad that his hands had splinters coming, like really big suckers, because the Jersey Shore wasn't in great shape. Now, maybe it's been redone since then. But I will tell you the last time I went to the Jersey Shore. The last time was when I was a senior in high school. Maybe it's been redone, but let's just say in 1999, that area had seen better days. And the hotel accidentally booked us, our little Jewish weekend retreat with the school, with K-Rock. K-Rock's Howard Stern, you name it, the full K-Rock weekend. So now I'm one of the people in charge of this sucker at the ripe old age of 18. And all of a sudden the faculty person comes to me and says, Ari, I know you're in charge of like setting all the rooms up, but we have half the rooms we thought we did. I'm like, but we got 600 people coming on this thing. And they go, we know. But K-Rock apparently booked it and they have the whole weekend. It's been advertised. I'm like, I heard that on the radio. And I'm like, it can't be at our place, but it's at our place. So now you have to deal with it. That weekend was a nightmare. Aside from having to cram 600 people into 300 people-ish rooms, it didn't work at all. It was terrible. But on top of that, you like go to take the elevator. It opens up. There's needles all over the ground from all the rock users. There's beer everywhere. There's drunk people. I'll never forget. This elevator door opens, and these people dressed like Kiss. I kid you not. Dressed like the full band of Kiss. Come out, puking their guts up from the... Okay, that is my last memory of the Jersey Shore. Was it nice at some point? Sure. I'm sure it was in the 1950s or 60s. Hasn't been redone since then? No idea. No clue. But I'm not exactly excited to go back to the Jersey Shore. You want the Jersey Shore but nicer? Go to Seaside. Go to Seaside, Oregon. It's like that but nicer. And Well, actually, now in Oregon, you're going to have riffraff, so what do I know about that?
3: Was I confusing the two, right? Is Jersey Shore different than Atlantic City, right? I'm wrong.
2: You're thinking Atlantic City. There are casinos on the Jersey Shore.
3: There is?
2: Yeah, there's, yeah, I mean, you know, that's a, there is, but Atlantic City is what you're talking about. That's what you're talking about. Oh, by the way, Atlantic City, not nice either. In fact, is there one thing I want to go to New Jersey for? Hang on. Scratch it. I got some family there, so maybe that. There's a couple of good kosher restaurants. There is no reason to go to New Jersey aside to drive through it on the way to another state. That is it. As a kid, we would drive to Six Flags, Great Adventure, which is the one in New Jersey. And I remember taking a bunch of friends in my 86 Camaro in 1999, and the air conditioner had broken.
3: I was going to say a bunch of friends, three other friends.
2: I didn't really follow those rules.
3: Unless
2: so well.
3: You had some poor sap sitting on the hump in
2: sitting
3: the middle
2: on the,
3: no
2: the transmission
3: belt.
2: Shaft in the back. Yes, I did that frequently. One time I'll tell you about the time I got seven people in a Camaro with luggage. That was impressive. Anywho, getting back to this, you're driving down the Jersey Turnpike in the middle of the summer, and you have a choice. Boil to death in the car with no air conditioning, or open your windows and have to smell New Jersey. We chose boil to death. That's how bad New Jersey smells. There is nothing good in New Jersey. Maybe for Seahawks fans, MetLife Stadium, where the Seahawks won their first Super Bowl, maybe that. Aside from that, there is nothing good about New Jersey. Rant over. It's how Seattle people feel about a certain other city, but I kind of like that other city, but I know Seattle people don't like that. I kind of like Tacoma. I don't know why the people don't like Tacoma. I like Tacoma.
3: I like Tacoma.
2: Fine.
3: It
2: I
3: just
2: like
3: gets
2: Tacoma.
3: Made fun of a lot.
2: Yeah.
3: That smell going through there for
2: they
3: a long
2: do have
3: time.
2: The smell, but
3: the
2: I like
3: aroma
2: Tacoma.
3: Of Tacoma. I like Tacoma.
2: I like the waterfront of Tacoma. I like the feel of the downtown Tacoma. I like the Tacoma. Anywho. Hope that answers your question about the Jersey Shore there. This one here from the 360. Ari, did you just say Karen Bass is going to win? No, that is not what I said. I said there is a top two primary in the Los Angeles mayoral contest. So I assume it's going to be Spencer Pratt and Karen Bass. You never know, though. You never know.
3: Yeah, and would you be surprised if they elected her again? Would that be very surprise? I mean, would that surprise anybody?
2: Here's the thing. If it's Spencer Pratt and Ramadan, if it's him and ramen noodle soup, whatever her name is, if it's him and her, I actually bet you the crazies in Los Angeles would elect ramen noodle soup. I believe they actually would do that. If it's Spencer Pratt and Karen Bass, you gotta wonder how many people are really gonna vote for Karen Bass because a lot of the money, their houses got burnt down.
3: No, I get it. I'm just saying it wouldn't... it wouldn't surprise me at all at this point.
2: Nothing would surprise me in this race. And then there's something else. Do AI ads translate to votes? Or is it just people like me going, hey, that Star Wars ad was pretty awesome. Like that one a lot. That's something else to think about as well. This one here, Robin Lakewood says, New Yorkers love the lower taxes of New Jersey. Rob, they ain't that much lower. I moved here because I had the choice of moving to New Jersey, which no New Yorker wants to do, or moving to Seattle, Washington. And we chose Seattle, Washington. But then again, Seattle doesn't cost now. It didn't cost then what it costs now. So I'd be interested in actually looking at that kind of stuff. This one here, should I be flying my flag at half mast? Won't do it if Turd orders it. I'll wait until Governor Ari says to. That's very nice, 253. I appreciate that. Okay. For the Longview things, that's apolitical. For the victims of Longview, flag at half mast, I'm all for that. Even a broken clock is right twice a day. And if Bob Ferguson says fly it at half mast for something like that, you don't want to be like the Democrats who say they're not going to do it for Charlie Kirk, right? I don't mean to pick on you, 253. That's not what I'm saying, but you don't want to be like the Democrats who do that. And remember what Jim Walsh just told us. Jim Walsh told us you can go online to the Lakewood Fire Department, to their social media pages, to their website. They have a place you can donate. And also, Como News had a whole list of everywhere you can donate. So I'll say, in this case, 253, I don't disagree with Bob Ferguson asking for the flags to be lowered for something like that. We go to the KVI studio line, take a call from Dave, who's out in Pierce County. Dave, what do you think's worse, New Jersey or Tacoma?
1: New Jersey, from my memory. I was in the Navy, and captain of a ship out there at Sandy Hook, Earl, New Jersey.
2: Uh-huh.
1: And that you were talking about. And there were some real irritations out there, not the least of which, you know, we had people that were coming up, you know, military people. We were sort of assigned to an Army base, and the Army, well, the local housing around the Army supporting us. But the people in the area, so this is the Jersey Shores area that are all, you know, people that are coming from the big city mm-hmm. and have their country house.
2: Yes.
1: They did not want their kids to associate with military dependent children. So they did not allow any of the military dependent children to go to any of the local public schools.
2: Oh, that's messed
1: up. They're actually allowed to do.
2: That is messed up. Full on discrimination. When was this? Like in the 70s during Vietnam?
1: Oh, no. This was 1995, 1996.
2: This was during then? This is what's going on?
1: Yeah, they had the kids had to be bused for an hour to get into Pennsylvania to go to a Pennsylvania school because they did not want to associate with the dependent children of the military because they were dirty.
2: That's insane. That's absolutely insane. But, I mean, here's the thing, right? Blue laws, too. You can't buy alcohol on Sundays there, right? That's a problem in New Jersey also.
1: All those other restrictions.
2: Also, Jersey, up until what, like a year or two ago, you still couldn't pump your own gas? I think now it's just Oregon, right? Jersey finally got rid of that, or is it the other way around where Oregon got rid of it and now it's just Jersey?
1: I think it's just Jersey. Oregon got rid of it.
2: Oregon did get rid of it, so now it's just Jersey. Dave, God bless you. God bless your service. Thank you so much for joining us today. Thank you so much for sharing the stories with us. I'm sure we could do this for a very, very long time about Jersey horror stories, but yours actually sound worse. Appreciate the call. Appreciate you being part of the show. You want to be part of the show, you give us a call or a text at 206-421-5757. That's 206-421-5757. We go back to the KVI studio line, take a call from Margie in Auburn, who says she grew up in Jersey. Margie, what's going on?
4: All right, it's Marty.
2: M-A-R-G-Y, oh, Marty.
4: Not
2: Sorry.
4: Marty.
2: My bad, Marty. My bad. What's going on, man?
4: Oh, hey, I grew up in Jersey and stuff like that. My grandma taught home economics in a place called Asbury Park.
2: Asbury Park! That's where the rock concert was. That's the hotel we went to. That's where we were. Asbury Park, New Jersey.
4: My grandmother taught... She taught home ec, and a well-known singer from Jersey wound up being in her home ec classes. She had to keep bouncing him out all the time because he only took the class to be able to hit on all the chicks.
2: Wait, is it the boss? Is that who we're talking about, or are we talking about somebody else like Bon Jovi? Who are we talking about here?
4: No, you're talking about the boss.
2: All right. I got to say something kind of controversial, but maybe it's not controversial with a conservative audience. Is he the most overrated singer of all time? I think I like two of his songs, maybe.
4: Yeah, I think Born in the USA was probably a good one. But, yeah, she said that, you know, he was a punk. And I said, you realize he's famous now? She says, he's still a punk. I don't care.
2: Did you see what happened last week? I think we didn't have time for the story last week. He's performing at a concert, and he decides to do an anti-Trump speech, and he's reading it off a teleprompter. Did you see that nonsense?
4: That was absolutely insane. You know, I think that, you know, his fame and all that stuff has kind of gone to his head. I don't think he's done anything really meaningful in a long time.
2: No, not really. I mean, and then also, don't forget, Born in the USA may be a good song, but then when you listen to the lyrics and you're like, wait a minute, like, that may have a good rhythm and stuff, but I don't really like the messaging of that song, right?
4: No, I think in the long run, a lot of people kind of shut him down. So,
2: yeah,
4: as much as he likes to think he's, you know, a great guy and so forth, I think there's a lot of people who think that his fame is fleeting and diminished.
2: Yeah, I would agree with you. And when they start making biopics about you, then you got a problem, right? Appreciate the call, Marty. Appreciate you being part of the show. You want to be part of the show, you give us a call or a text at 206-421-5757. That's 206-421-5757. As much as I want to beat up on New Jersey, I know there are still people moving to New Jersey, especially when they're fleeing New York and stuff. But around here, we know there's a lot of people fleeing Seattle. Here's one that broke my heart the other day, absolutely broke my heart. So here, we don't have that many kosher restaurants, right? We don't. But we do have a kosher food delivery service. They have said that because of the conditions here in Seattle, they're not going to be doing the kosher grocery delivery service anymore. I kid you not. It's affecting everybody. It's affecting the big companies. It's affecting the small companies because there ain't that many Jews here in Seattle to begin with. But according to the company, economic realities have made the business increasingly difficult to sustain. So what'd they talk about? rising taxes, rising costs, vandalism, shrinking customer base. Oh, gee, this sounds really familiar. Doesn't matter what kind of business you operate, everybody's having the exact same problems. They said the shift, combined with rising costs for housing, a 40% increase in grocery prices over the last decade, has created significant challenges. Plus, kosher-specific items like beef, poultry, and cheese have seen even steeper increases. Additionally, a difficult business environment marked by rising wages, insurance, taxes, and recurring vandalism has impacted our operations. These economic pressures have forced us to pass price increases on to our customers, which has negatively affected our home delivery service. Sounds exactly like what's going on with every single business locally. Every single one. In fact, there's this report, newly analyzed IRS migration data by the Puget Sound Business Journal, shows 68,000 tax filers left King County in 2023, taking approximately $2.19 billion in adjusted gross income with them. Now, what's worse is some people are moving in, but they're not high earners. So you're losing your high earners. You're getting lower earners, which means your tax base is going down, down, down, down, down, getting less, less, less, less, less. According to the data, nearly one-third of departing King County tax filers relocated to neighboring Pierce and Snohomish counties where housing costs are significantly lower. While local officials often focus on overall population totals, economists note that the migration data tells a different story. Not all residents contribute equally to the tax base. Oh, you mean that when all of a sudden you chase out the rich people, you're going to start having problems because you don't have their money anymore? So you think maybe Katie Wilson saying this may have been a problem?
5: Like, bye.
2: Yeah. Maybe wasn't a good idea to say that to those wealthy people because they're paying for your stupid programs with their taxes. The latest figures suggest King County may be exchanging higher income taxpayers for lower income newcomers, a shift that could have significant implications for local government. Oh, this is going to be great. Okay, so maybe last week when we were making fun of the trans refugee crisis, we were wrong to do so. See, the trans people are coming here by the tens of thousands, according to them. Yeah, that's not actually happening. But they're coming here. But unfortunately, they're not actually contributing to the tax base. So you're losing the high earners and you're getting the blue-haired trans people. And now all of a sudden, you don't have your tax base anymore. Is it any wonder? Is it any wonder at all why Blackstone is selling a Seattle skyscraper at a 54% loss? That's right. The U.S. Bank Tower is being sold for approximately $280 million when this thing sold for more than $500 million years ago. Well, now, when you have a 33% vacancy rate downtown, people aren't moving in. And that rate is only going up. It's not getting better. So now the building that used to have 100% office occupancy rate, now people are moving out and moving out and moving out. So you're going to have a harder time selling that building because it's not worth as much because half that sucker is empty. And downtown, a lot of those buildings are emptier than they've ever been before. So now you have the massive amount of people leaving, the massive amount of companies leaving, the massive amount of businesses leaving. And then you've got this business, you've got Blackstone selling this thing for a loss. Hundreds of millions of dollars in loss because they're thinking if prices keep going down, down, down, down, down, if vacancy rates keep going up, up, up, up, up, up, up, we may be left with a building that's worth next to nothing. Then we're just turning it over to the bank. And then that's just a net loss. So they're probably thinking cut their losses and get out of Seattle now. How much worse can this get? We don't know where the floor actually is. That's the scary part. Speaking of how bad things can get, up next, my friends, a whole bunch of the changes and additions and upgrades made for Seattle's World Cup have already been vandalized. Tell you all about it when we come back. 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
0: Life Life is busy. 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We've got you covered.

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7: Welcome back to the Ari Hoffman Show. 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But if you want to win two tickets to the show, all you have to do is text the keyword I give you to the number I give you. Today's word is magic, as in, do you believe in magic? As in magic trick, as in magic show. Text the word magic, M-A-G-I-C, to 206-421-5757. That's 206-421-5757. This one here from the 360. What's the end game for Turd Ferguson? Is he just trying to bring Washington into a state of disarray and lawlessness so he can be king? Well, actually, here's the thing. I wonder if he's just doing it so his buddies can buy up all the real estate. Really, is this the RoboCop plot we're dealing with right now? So Seattle Submission, which is a social media account, Seattle Submissions had a post today talking about, you know, those new bathrooms, those portable bathrooms that Seattle spent hundreds of thousands of dollars on installing for the World Cup. What was it? Last week they opened them where you had Katie Wilson standing out there with the toilet paper roll with a whole bunch of city council members and people from King County. Remember that? Yeah, they've already been vandalized. The pictures they took already show broken windows on these things. Now, I'm kind of curious why they had windows in the first place, but apparently somebody already broke the windows. So I was talking to a friend of mine in media who shall remain nameless, but let's just say they're in the mainstream media, but we still like them. And they said, oh, you think that's bad? The plexiglass sculptures that they just installed at Westlake may have been vandalized. I said, what do you mean may have been vandalized? They said, well, they're covered over with this cloth, so we think they were vandalized. We're trying to find out if they were vandalized. They're being redone. What's the story? This is why we can't have nice things. This is why we can't have nice things. You install new things for the World Cup. You know what I got to remember to check on my way home today? I got to remember to check the Iranian flag, the IRGC flag that's painted on the monorail columns. I haven't been down there in a few days because we had the weekend and all. So I should definitely go check that out and see if it's been vandalized again. Now, this, you should never vandalize anything, people. Don't do it. It's bad. But people have been painting

0: over the terrorist logo with the old logo before 1979 revolution. That's been going on down there. So I kind of wonder if that's been vandalized also. I have lots of questions about all this. Did anybody not see this coming? I think everybody saw this kind of stuff coming in Seattle, right? It's not like the crime has been getting better around here. They've just been pushing the homeless people around more and more. For example, Kevin, I don't know if you noticed this, by the way. You notice there's some tents under our building now? I know they're in the bushes. I know they're like towards the Space Needle. I know where they normally are. Now they're under our building. I came a weird way today. And
1: when
0: came
1: you say
0: to the backside.
1: Under, what do you mean?
0: Like, you know where the parking lot, right over there, that parking lot.
2: Sure, yeah.
0: There's that drop-off wall down near the beer hall. There's two or three tents down there now.
1: Oh, they came back.
0: Oh, so they've been there before?
1: That was kind of a little mini sort of encampment for a little bit there. I see.
0: I don't normally go that way. I-5 was all backed up today, so I had to come the other way down Mercer and go down there. Didn't normally notice that kind of stuff.
1: Yeah.
0: But yeah, Seattle's thriving, isn't it?
1: Well, there's this one, when you make the walk up to the Seattle Center, I don't know, I forget what street this is.
0: Yeah.
1: There's like one strip of grass that's like, I don't know, like maybe half a block.
0: Yeah, no, I know which one you're talking about.
1: And there used to be like one straggler hanging on there who'd set up a tent.
0: In the green tent.
1: Yeah. And now it's just, that's just tent row again.
0: Yep.
1: It's all like along seven or eight of them now there.
0: Right a block away from the Space Needle. Right there, ready to go. Fantastic. Yep. That's the one I saw on the way to Folk Life. Yes, I went to Folk Life. Did I mean to go to Folk Life? No. Happened to pass through it on the way somewhere else. But yes, I went to Folk Life. Kafia's all over, as far as the eye could see. It was lovely, let me tell you. But yes, Seattle ready for the World Cup. You know, we had Kent Liu on the show. He's the new president of the Seattle Police Officers Guild. We had him on the show last week, and we asked him, is Seattle ready for the World Cup? And he's concerned like I'm concerned. He's concerned that, okay, the area around the stadiums and the hotels might be safe because the feds are coming in to help. But what happens with the rest of the city? Everywhere I go, I'm seeing more tents than I ever see because they're being pushed out of the downtown corridor and they're being pushed to other places. So if you ask me, is Seattle ready for the World Cup? My answer would be a big how about no, because they're just pushing the stuff aside. And what's going to happen is, guaranteed, Rolling Stone or somebody will be here, right? And or the Daily Beast. Some reporter will be like, I don't see this hellscape they're talking about. I didn't see anything at all. So, like I said, days of World Cup matches, I am for sure driving the city and be like, this I saw today. In fact, I have some footage on my phone here that when we go to the movies tonight, probably put that up on social media so everybody can see it because we're ready for the World Cup, my friends. Right? Right? Wrong. Up next, my friends, Harmeet Dhillon is going to be stopping by from the Department of Justice. Tell us about the latest lawsuit against Bob Ferguson. We'll have that for you, plus a whole lot more. 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
0: My friends, a couple weeks ago, the Justice Department notified Washington Governor Bob Ferguson of the intention of a federal investigation into Washington's practice of housing men in women's prisons. This is something we've been tracking here for a very, very long time on the show. We've documented many, many cases of what's going on, I have to say, allegedly inside Washington state prisons. But now the Justice Department is looking into this, and it's pretty clear where they're coming from. Joining us now to discuss on the KVI studio line, Assistant Attorney General for the Justice Department Civil Rights Division, Harmy Dillon. Thank you so much for being with us today.
6: Oh, thanks for having me today, Ari.
0: Such a pleasure. I wish it was under better circumstances. So why don't we start with this issue here? I mean, this is something that's been going on for years and years and years. Is this something that's unique to Washington, or are we seeing this other places in the U.S. right now?
6: We're seeing it all over the United States. I will say that at the federal level, we're putting a stop to this, but we're seeing it in state prisons around the country. So currently, the Department of Justice has specific investigations opened into not only Washington, but also two other states regarding this matter. And then there's also an overall investigation into Colorado's prison system where, you know, they're doing this among other things. So California and Maine are the other other two states. So and as we find out instances of other violations like this, we're opening up new investigations because it's our view that under a federal statute called the Civil Rights of Institutionalized Persons Act, or CRIPA, that it's a systematic violation of women's civil rights to be free while incarcerated from sexual and physical violence, harassment, voyeurism, and intimidation, to be housed with male prisoners, open and shut. So that's our position, and we're aggressively pursuing that.
0: An interesting take on this, but it should be an obvious one, is the Eighth Amendment implications. I mean, a lot of people on the left love to say that the death penalty is cruel and unusual punishment, but they have no problem whatsoever of putting somebody, like in the cases of Washington, who's a fully intact male, that's the language that's being used in some of these lawsuits, in a room with a woman, and this person is there for murder or child abuse or, well, you name it, rape, and that they're putting these people inside these prisons with women. It really is cruel and unusual punishment.
6: Yeah, I mean, I think it is. And, you know, again, we have this federal statute that 42 USC section 1997 that also gives us jurisdiction over this. And ultimately, you know, prisons are for punishment of specific crimes, and nobody should be raped or subjected to sexual or physical violence in a prison as a condition of their punishment. That's not part of the deal. And it's frankly uncivilized that it occurs in prisons throughout the United States.
0: Yeah. So where do we go from here? I mean, right now the Department of Justice is doing what the Department of Justice does. What are the next steps in this matter?
6: Well, the state has to comply with our request. In this case, we're starting with the Gig Harbor, Washington Correctional Facility for women. If we find that there are other institutions where this is happening in Washington, we'll expand our investigation. We're going to get some documentation of what their policies and practices are. We will, if our news reports are substantiated, you know, we will enter into settlement discussions with the state to put an end to these barbaric practices. And if they don't agree, then we'll have to pursue litigation options.
0: We're talking with Assistant Attorney General for the Justice Department Civil Rights Division, Harmeet Dhillon. Have you heard anything from Governor Ferguson's office, Attorney General Nick Brown's office, or anybody else in Washington since all this made the news?
6: I mean, I personally haven't. I don't think they've made any public statements about it. I don't think it's really disputed that they're doing this. Some states have taken the position, and the prior administration almost certainly took the position that they're required to house the men in the women's prisons, but that's a little different than putting them in the same cell with a woman. I think there are ways to accomplish that carceral goal to keep the prisoners safe, which is their duty as well, including the so-called trans prisoners. But you also have to look at the fact that throughout the United States, certain reports have shown that quite a few of these male to female transition, alleged transition prisoners only start identifying as trans after they're convicted of a crime. You know, seems opportunistic. So I think they have a duty to see whether these claims are legitimate or not. But regardless of the legitimacy or sincerity of the trans claim, that does not subordinate the rights of women prisoners to be safe from violence and cruel behavior in the prison. So that's our focus in these investigations.
0: I couldn't agree more. In the last few minutes we have with Assistant Attorney General for the Justice Department Civil Rights Division, Harmeet Dhillon. I'm also kind of worried about the Department of Corrections staff. In one of these cases for one of the private lawsuits that went forward, they alleged that the person couldn't actually be taken away, the trans individual couldn't be taken away because the guard wasn't able to do it because the person was so much more overpowering. Is that a focus of the investigation as well?
6: I'm not going to comment on any specifics like that,
0: mm-hmm.
6: But obviously, I mean, prison staff have to be up to the task of controlling the prisoners, and if they aren't, that poses risks of safety to other employees as well as all prisoners. So, you know, if that's happening, that might be an independent grounds for concern. But look, our prison investigations, like, for example, in Colorado, they're broad-ranging. I mean, sometimes prison wardens are accused of forcing prisoners to stand outside in the cold for medication or refusing to accommodate elderly prisoners appropriately. And so there's a whole range of cruel behavior that allegedly goes on in prisons, and it's all unacceptable. This is just one subset of that.
0: Well, we really appreciate you taking the time to join us today. That's Assistant Attorney General Harmeet Dhillon for the Justice Department Civil Rights Division. Thank you so much for being with us today and giving up your time. We really do appreciate it.
6: Oh, thanks for having me, Ari. Take care.
0: Always a pleasure. We got a whole lot more to discuss as the show continues. 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
1: 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Before we get to our good news headlines, first I want to give you your last chance for today to win a pair of tickets to Colin Cloud Mastermind at Snoqualmie Casino and Hotel. 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But if you want to get them for free and win them right now, text the word MAGIC, as in, do you believe in magic? And I'm sure you do. Text the word MAGIC, M-A-G-I-C, to 206-421-5757. That's 206-421-5757 for your chance to win. Now, outside our window today, I see 1-2 cargo ships. That is the third cruise ship I've seen leave today. I see one Washington State ferry, and the Zucker boat is outside our window right now. It is magnificent. Magnificent.
9: We got confirmation that it is the Zucker boat?
1: It is the Zucker boat.
9: Okay.
1: I have the binoculars. I can see the name of the whatever it's called. I don't remember. I looked it up earlier. It is the Zucker boat. I saw some boats coming and going from it earlier. I don't know if they were sightseeing or if they're the other boats that come along from Zucker boat. But yes, that is the Zucker boat. Must be nice. It's gorgeous. It really is gorgeous. Must be nice. Anywho, moving along from the Zucker boat, which is right outside our business right now. Well, I mean, not right outside. There's a lot of water and buildings and stuff in between. But we can see the Zucker boat from where we are. Is he in town for meetings? Possibly buying the Seahawks, do you think? Do you think that's why he's here? I don't know. Maybe he's here for the World Cup, or maybe he's taking meetings on buying the Seahawks. They said they might close that deal pretty soon.
9: Or maybe it's just his boat.
1: Or maybe it's just his boat. And he came here, of all places, to go.
9: I mean, you know, what? Maybe it's getting serviced. Maybe you let a Maybe you let a friend borrow it.
1: You don't let friend borrow something. I don't like letting people borrow my boat, and it is not a boat like that.
9: What I'm saying is, like, the friend gets to borrow the crew and everything.
1: Oh, yeah. That's not a like really the good friend.
9: Not like the friend's driving it or something.
1: Letting his parents have it or something?
9: But wouldn't we have heard if he's here?
1: Like, or maybe not have heard that he's here.
9: Come on.
1: I mean, it's not parked. It was parked the last few days, and now it's out there. Who knows what the Zucker boat is doing? I don't know what he's doing out there. You see any helicopters coming and going? I haven't seen no helicopters. Mm-mm. No. Okay. We don't know if he's there. We don't know if he's not there. Haven't seen anybody water skiing. I'll just put it that way. But speaking of if Mark Zuckerberg is buying the Seahawks, we do have the updates on another Seahawk, my friends. So Russell Wilson is going to be an official analyst for CBS Sports in the upcoming season. According to Adam Schefter, Wilson will join CBS Sports as an analyst in its pregame show. The former quarterback will join James Brown, Nate Burleson, and Bill Cowher on the NFL Today after Matt Ryan left the show to become team president of the Falcons. Wilson played for the Giants last season. He did? Did he actually play for the Giants last season, or he's just on the Giants last season?
9: I don't remember. I think maybe he played a bit.
1: Okay.
9: I don't remember. I just kind of blocked him out after he's gone on his little tour of his long retirement tour. Let's put it that way.
1: Yeah, well, he hasn't announced he's retiring yet. He might come back.
9: Oh, I know, but
1: Might come back. Well, don't you want the clock ticking on that Hall of Fame business? I mean, I assume he'll get in with a pretty high percentage of the vote, right? Wilson played for the Giants last season, starting the first three games of the season before being benched.
9: There you go.
1: Rookie Jackson Dart. Wilson was pushed down to third string behind Winston several weeks later. He visited with the Jets earlier in the when you're visiting with the Jets. I think it's time to call it a career. How the mighty have fallen.
9: As we sit here barely able to run a mile.
1: Excuse me. I think I could walk a mile. I think I could do that. Yeah, okay, fair enough. He's told the Post at the BTIG charity, they offered me, and I'm trying to figure out what the next best thing is for me. I still know I can play ball at a high level, but I also have an opportunity to do TV analysis, so we'll see what happens. Wilson, 37, would have served as Geno Smith's backup if he decided to sign with the Jets. How's that for irony, right?
10: He was drafted out of Wisconsin, third round of the 2012 NFL draft by the Seahawks. He led Seattle to 8 playoff appearances and the franchise's first Super Bowl win in 2014. He also played for the Steelers and the Broncos and the Giants and a whole bunch of other people he played for. Anyway, he has not officially announced the move to TV, nor has he confirmed he's retired from playing. Maybe this is just one of those keep them interested kind of things, or look how much buzz you generate, so maybe I need a few more bucks. Who knows?
9: I always wonder what would have happened if we would have just handed the ball to Marshawn, won that game, and he wasn't so much into being a big celebrity and, you know, growing his brand.
10: I think that's part of it, too.
9: You know, if those two things had happened, I wonder what the Seahawks would have looked like now.
10: Would have been interesting. Would not be the team you're looking at right now.
9: Because you would have had two Super Bowls back to back, right?
10: You would have been more interested in keeping the team together, thinking they could three-peat or something.
9: Yeah.
10: You would have been, it would have been more emotional to get rid of guys. Yeah. Going, look, they just won us a championship again. Yeah,
9: yeah,
10: that's a good question.
9: Yeah. I mean, I just, that version of the Seahawks was so close to being, you know, a dominant kind of almost dynasty, but just a couple of choices kept it from happening.
10: Missed it by that much. I think at this point, everybody's kind of forgiven the Seahawks, including like Mike, for example.
9: Oh, yeah, you know? For sure.
10: And, Russell Wilson, not the Seahawks.
9: Oh, yeah, Seahawks. Yeah. And I don't have anything against the guy either.
10: No.
9: I don't know how great of an analyst he'll be.
10: You never know.
9: You never know, though. That's the other thing. Yeah, right?
10: A-Rod, better analyst than player, but I still don't think he should be doing the analysis because, look, I mean, I didn't think Pete Rose should have been. Either you're banned or you're not. Not to put Russell Wilson in that category. He doesn't deserve to be in that category. But I've seen guys who are pretty good. Like, for example, the 1986 Mets, you've got Howard Johnson. You've got Ron Darling and you've got Keith Hernandez over there with the Mets. They do a great job. One of the best teams in baseball, one of the best sportscasts in baseball. So actually, see, I'm kind of excited about this. I got no problem with this whatsoever. I'm interested to see what happens. If he's interested in growing his brand, I mean, who knows? He could be like the Charles Barkley, the Magic Johnson doing that kind of stuff.
9: We'll see. I'm just saying he wasn't very electric on the mic.
10: No.
9: When he was a player, and no matter what iteration or which team he played for, he just was not very
10: excited.
9: I
10: think the wife took that job. More, you know.
9: Yeah.
10: Okay. Anyway, that's not the only Seattle sports news, by the way, my friends.
9: Apparently. Yes, Seawolves talk. Yes, here we go.
10: Yes.
9: No?
10: Yes, that's what we're doing. Melinda French Gates, which, just stop using the French. It sounds ridiculous. Melinda Gates is going to become a minority investor.
9: Or maybe stop using the Gates.
10: Yeah, stop using the Gates and just stick with Melinda French. But everybody goes, who's Melinda French?
9: Right, there you go.
10: Yeah, Melinda Gates is now going to become a minority investor of the Kraken. Okay, interesting. Now, why do you need to take on a new investor for the team? Oh, wait a minute. Is this because you need some money for another team you might be bringing back? Where's Chris Daniels when you need him? Does this mean the Sonics are coming back? Does this mean they're coming back? She's investing in One Roof, the new brand, which they packaged everything under. That's what this is all about. So now under Kraken ownership. So now she can join Macklemore. Great. Woo! Fantastic. Okay, is this one more sign that they need the capital to create the Sonics? That's what it looks like today to me. That's going to do it for us today, my friends. But fear not. We will be back tomorrow with more insane stories and more exciting guests. Plus, of course, more giveaways. 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
9: President Trump thinks the U.S. and Iran have been talking too much, with conflicting reports about the state of the negotiations. Earlier today, reports indicated Iran was suspending peace negotiations with the U.S. and would seek complete closure of the Strait of Hormuz, due largely to Israel attacking its ally, Hezbollah, in Lebanon. Trump told NBC News, "We've been talking too much to Iran," adding, "Going silent would be very good." Later, Trump posted that talks with Iran are still moving forward at a rapid pace. Trump also said he had spoken with Israeli leader Benjamin Netanyahu and the leader of Hezbollah, and both agreed not to attack each other. The Justice Department says it will abide by a court ruling that temporarily paused the Trump administration's so-called anti-weaponization fund. More from Chris Caraggio.
10: The fund was established from a settlement reached between the Trump family and the IRS to resolve long-running disputes others may have with the Biden administration. The fund would have also gave those pardoned related to the January 6th Capitol riot a way to get payouts for what they said was government overreach.
9: Primary elections will take place in six states on Tuesday for the U.S. House, Senate, and governor races. Voters head to the polls in Iowa, Montana, New Jersey, New Mexico, South Dakota, and California, where the race for Los Angeles mayor and governor have garnered plenty of national attention. Democrat Javier Becerra held a campaign rally in Long Beach over the weekend where he touted his experience.
11: I am not learning this job on day one. I have done this job.
9: Two Republicans in California have made some inroads in the reliably blue state. Fox News contributor Steve Hilton for governor and reality TV star Spencer Pratt for mayor. The Chicago Bears might be moving out of Chicago to Indiana. On Friday, Illinois lawmakers were unable to pass a bill aimed at keeping the Bears in the state after months of stalled negotiations over tax credits for a new stadium. I'm Lisa Carton.
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9: In the race for Senate in Texas, the two candidates are taking different approaches. Democrat James Tallarico is barnstorming the state, while Republican Ken Paxton is appearing on conservative talk shows.
13: Paxton is not an especially good stump speaker and doesn't enjoy doing that and has very little experience doing it.
9: Rice University's Mark Jones says that Paxton will likely rely on other Republicans to do the heavy lifting on the campaign trail. He said that may insulate him against questions about past scandals. Lawmakers convened today in Florida to consider a ballot proposal which would eliminate property taxes for about 60% of current homestead property owners. Senate Democrat leader Lori Berman says the plan could devastate local governments.
14: We could find ourselves in a situation where our communities have to decide between funding the police department or keeping open a public school. I don't see how this is responsible governance.
9: Governor DeSantis says the state will establish a trust fund to help cover the core services costs. He says that revenue would only be used for schools, fire, and police. And if approved, the measure would appear on the November ballot and will require 60% of voter support to pass. Train service is being questioned for its reliability in the New York City area, with folks from around the world getting ready to travel to New York for the World Cup. Scott Pringle reports.
15: Amtrak has had numerous issues as of late, from track fires to overhead wire problems, causing big disruptions for its customers and NJ Transit and Long Island Railroad riders. Governor Kathy Hochul says it's important this does not happen when soccer fans flock to the area for the World Cup matches.
16: We're going to be pushing them hard and working with them where it's possible to try to make sure that this goes off flawlessly when we invite the eyes of the world and the people of the world to New York.
9: MetLife Stadium strictly prohibits parking and walking on game days, and public transit is the only way to get to the matches. I'm Lisa Carton.
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4: 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I'm your host, Del Walmsley, and as always, we're working on your financial freedom. Today, my friends, we're going to cover a couple different topics, but mostly it's going to be on the downside of the world. What do I mean by that? The negative side. People ask me all the time, why don't you talk about the negative stuff? I get emails all the time. Why don't you talk about the negative side of real estate, investing, and so forth? So I pulled some of those emails out, and we'll tackle some of those. Before we get started on that, though, I want to cover something else that's been on my mind, and that is, how do you get stuff done? I know that in the last couple of weeks, I've been extremely busy. I've got many, many different businesses that all decided on the same time period that they needed attention, which, you know, they can go along. And that's the interesting thing about businesses. You can go along for months, sometimes even years, without there being anything that's disruptive. And then all of a sudden, people leave, you know, the plan changes, the way things are done in the world changes. I mean, this Donald Trump disruption is changing the way marketplace feels about things. So I've had to get involved, and it's just basically getting busy again. And as I do that, I'm amazed at how much stuff I can get done in a day. And, you know, it comes to my mind because I'm thinking, I don't even know how I'm getting all this stuff done. You know, a couple days ago, I was so busy I couldn't get a workout in or something, you know, and now it's like I'm getting all the stuff I need to get done plus the workout. And I started thinking about it, going, what's the secret? Well, I want to talk a little bit today about time management and really the way that you create the workplace life balance, you know. And really, I want to discredit the fact that there's actually any kind of a balance to it at all. You know, you would think there is. You'd want there to be a balance, you know, a work-life balance. But life doesn't really work that way. So I'm going to start with a story about a professor that was teaching time management to his students at a college. And they showed up for the class, and 500 people in the room, and he pulls out a giant pickle jar. And he proceeds to pull a box of rocks out from underneath the counter, and he starts putting these big, giant rocks in the jar until they're filled all the way up to the top, and he can't get any more of these rocks in there. And he looks to the class and said, okay, let's discuss this for a matter. Physically, is this jar full? And all the students go, yeah, it's as full as you can get. You can't put any more rocks in there. And he says, okay. And he takes that box of rocks down. He picks up, brings out another box of gravel. And he takes the small rocks, the gravel, and he proceeds to pour it in and shake it up in and around all the large rocks. And it just kind of fills in around them. Said, now we're full, right? And the class goes, yeah, now we're full. And he goes, hold on. He takes that box down, comes back with a bag of sand. And he pours the sand in the jar. And interesting enough, the sand kind of just fills in around all the other stuff. And, you know, you're able to put a lot of sand in there. And he goes, see, now we're full, right? And that's everything the jar can hold. It's packed in there as tight as we can get it. And everybody goes, yep, that's it. Now we got it. Then he pulls out a pitcher of water and he pours water in there, which he was able to pour the whole pitcher in, even though the thing was already completely full. And so the students are kind of dumbfounded at this point, looking at him saying, you know, in their mind thinking, what in the heck did we just witness? What was this about? And he said, so we're here today on a time management seminar. And with this first demonstration, I'd like you to tell me what you've just learned. What is the major point here? And the students raised their hand and, you know, the basic answer was there's always more time. We can always fit more in than we think we can fit in. And that was kind of the answer everybody gave. And the professor goes, no, I don't think you guys got it. And then the student goes, well, what is it that we were supposed to learn by this? And the professor says, you better put the big rocks in first. See, what happens is most of us let life filled with minutia get in our way. We get up every day and all the small, unimportant things eat up our life. It's called focusing on the most unimportant and least profitable, least important things in your life. Putting the small things first in your life is going to get in your way of being successful. What you need to do is to have a plan as to what are the big rocks in your life. What do I need to get done? And that's what I've noticed I started doing when, you know, I started getting busy again. I went back to the rock concept. Get up in the morning. What are the two or three or four things that have to get done today that are going to tear at my, you know, if I don't get them done, I don't move forward. Then after that, you take the secondary things, the things that are important but not urgent. So you've got important and urgent. That's the big rock. It's got to get in there. It's very important and it's very urgent. It's got to get done. Boom, that rock's in. That's got to get on your calendar first. Then you have important but not as urgent. It's still important. It needs to get in the jar, right? It needs to get on the calendar. It just doesn't have to take precedent on when it gets done. So for me, working out is something that's important. You want to live? You got to work out, you know? So eating is something that's important. You know, you can't just slam down fast food and run down the street. You've got to take time to find a place to get healthy food and eat healthy food. So these are important, but they're not urgent. I can move those around on my daily calendar as to when exactly that I get those done. But an appointment to meet somebody that's going to make a major change in my life or my business, that's big rock. It's got to be on there first. Everything else has to fit around it. And that's the way it works. You let the small stuff, right? You let the small stuff fit around the big stuff in your life as opposed to the other way around. If you fill that jar up with sand and gravel, you're not going to get a big rock in there. There's no room. So if your life is filled with the minutia, the daily minutia, if your life is filled with TV and screaming kids, which, you know, the bottom line, you have to take care of your kids. That is going to be urgent if they're screaming, right? But you don't have to spend all of your time taking care of the minutia in your life. You need to take and get the big stuff in first. So where I'm going with this is, people tell me all the time, I can't do real estate. I don't have any time. I wish I had a nickel for every time I got an email that I've been listening to you for 6 days, 6 weeks, 6 months, 6 years, right? And I just never could get around to doing it. I think you're right. I believe in everything you say. I think it's going to work. If I could get to it, I really think I need it. But I just can't get it on my schedule. I'm just too busy. But next quarter, next year, I'll make time for it. No, my friend, if you're going to make time for it, you make time for it this week. You take and block out some space and time to get involved. Otherwise, it's never going to get done. You're going to keep putting it off and putting it off and putting it off forever and ever and ever and ever. That's just the way life is. So you got to put this thing somewhere. I'm going to go look into this. And maybe today The Rock is. I'm just going to go look it up in the internet and see. I'm going to put in there, is this a sham? Is this a scam? Is this real? You know, go watch. I'm going to take 30 minutes and watch a video, a couple videos of, you know, what's going on here so that I can see if I feel like it's a real situation that's going to help me. Whatever it is, you need to get that first step. And when you've taken that, it's going to enlighten you as to whether you should take the next step or not. And then you can make tomorrow's plan. We'll take a short break. Be right back with the Del Wamsley Radio Show.

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4: I'm Jeff Davis with Just a Thought. UFOs, now officially called UAPs, are back in the headlines as if they ever left. Congressional hearings, whistleblower claims, and now even Steven Spielberg jumping in again with a new project called Disclosure Day. That's when you know something has crossed from fringe to mainstream. For decades, this topic's lived in late-night radio on grainy photos. I used to love listening to Art Bell. Some of us got ribbed if we admitted we'd seen a UFO. Now it's discussed in hearing rooms with sworn testimony. Pilots who are trained observers reporting objects that defy known physics. And lawmakers who once laughed it off are now asking for classified briefings. But here's the thing. There are three possibilities. One, it's advanced foreign tech. Two, it's black budget domestic programs. Or three, it's something we don't yet understand. We may not know, but Steven Spielberg might. When he touches a subject, it tends to legitimize it in the public imagination. Well, maybe except for that one Indiana Jones movie. Just a thought. I'm Jeff Davis.
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minutia fill in your whole calendar, your whole day, and there not be any time for the big rocks. Big rocks got to go in first. The next point I'd like to make is I'd like to debunk the theory that there's actually a work-life balance. There is no such thing as a work-life balance. There can be a non-existent, home life and a just overbearing work life, which is not a good thing. But it's not like you're going to take 1 hour for 1 hour and 1 hour for the other hour and just balance it all out. It doesn't really work that way. The way I see life, it's more like if you've ever seen a magician spin plates on cue sticks. So you take, like your pool stick and you set them up and they have like 10 of them in a row there. And the guy gets up there and takes a plate and he spins it on the first pool stick. Gets it going. Boom, boom, boom, boom. It's got it going fast. And then he leaves that one alone and goes over and gets another plate and puts another one up there and does another one, gets that going. And then he goes and picks up the third. But before he picks up the third, he goes back to the first and gives it a little spin, just a little more energy to keep it going. Then a little energy on the second one. And then he puts the third one up there. And after he's got the third one spinning, he goes back, picks up another plate, then goes back and touches one, two, three. Slightly keeps him going and puts up number four. And I think that's the way life really is that, okay, I go out there and I've got one house or one apartment, one rent house, one apartment. I put it up. I get it going. I get the big rock in the calendar. I get it bought. I put the big rock in the calendar. I get it rehabbed. I put the big rock in the calendar and I get it rented. Boom. Now it's a plate that's spinning. There's nothing to do. It should have nothing to do. If you did everything that I've taught you about how to buy and renovate these homes and rent them correctly, you're going to have a tenant that's going to live there with nothing to go wrong because we repaired everything, and you've got 5 years. And so that plate's spinning. And, you may touch it. In other words, once a month you get a check in the mail, and you want to go deposit the check. Or maybe you figure out that I could put a big rock in there and I could figure out how to get everybody on a, electronic payment system. Then I don't even have to make that spin anymore. And, maybe once a year, you got to get them to sign a new lease. All right. There's that touch again. You got to go back and touch that plate and get that lease signed. But while this one's spinning, you're going to go get a second one. And when you get a second one, you're going to go get a third one. And after you get the third one, you might have to go back over here and release the first one. Right? There's going to be things that will come up, but they're not big things. It's not like putting a whole new plate up there. It's a new deal. It's going to take up your time. The work-life balance comes from knowing that life enjoyment is a plate also. And when am I going to take my family on a vacation? I mean, you're going to do the minutiae every day. The sand and the gravel is going to get in there. You're going to go to work. You're going to come home. You're going to see your kids. You're going to hug your dog. It's going to be great. Or it's not. But it's going to happen every day because that's just the stuff in your life. That's the gravel and the sand and the water that gets in your life and just messes with you. Now, if the car breaks down, that's a new big rock. You got to get that done. So you got to spin all the other little plates. If they need a little spin in, go and grab another plate and put it up there, which is the car repair. But once the car's repaired, that thing should be spinning on its own. And that's the way life really works. You have to change directions for important things. Divest some of the time away from the non-important things that you might consider your downtime or your home time or whatever, and put it over here for a moment to fix or improve your life. Once you've done that, once you've fixed or improved your life, then you're going to go back and let the gravel and the sand and the water, the minutiae of your life, fill back in around these things. It's just that after a while, you have one house, five houses, 10 houses, one apartment, two apartments, three apartments. And you've got these big, giant rocks now that make a difference in your life. Whereas before, you didn't. You just had sand and gravel and water. And you have to understand, it's just as hard to live a life filled with sand and gravel and water as it is to live a life with a jar filled with rocks. It's just that when you live the life with the jar filled with rocks,

the rocks are worth something. So, for instance, at some point, those rocks are making you enough money that if you wanted to, you could cut back on going to work every day. That's getting rid of some of the sand and gravel and water out of your life and having more time to spend doing the things you want to do, like travel, like church, like your family. All those things you would like to spend more time on, you now can spend more time on because now you got a jar filled with rocks as opposed to a jar filled with sand and gravel and water and just minutia that just keeps eating up your life. Day in, day out, same thing. So if you're one of those people that's sitting here right now going, you know, I've been listening to this guy. I've been listening to him for, like I said, 6 days, 6 weeks, 6 months, 6 years. It doesn't matter. If you haven't done anything, what good has it done you to listen? And I'm going to bring that full circle with one more statement. And that is, Tony Robbins says you're never going to make a change in your life until the pain of staying the same is greater than the pain of change. And I'm going to say that again carefully. You're never going to make a change in your life until the pain of staying the same is greater than the pain of change. Right now, if you've been listening to me for any period of time and not done something about it, your pain of staying the same isn't that great. Now, lose your job, watch your 401k get turned into a 201k, have you get sick and know that, you know, you're not going to work at some point. You say some realization in your life is that you're human, and the humanity comes across to you and you say, you know, I can't do this forever. I can't sustain this type of insanity the rest of my life. I need to look into fixing it in some way, shape, or form. And that's when, you know, literally the pain of staying the same is so great that whatever pain you perceive about putting this big rock on your calendar and going and doing it, as opposed to all this minutiae stuff you like to do, like watching TV, is one example. I will tell you that when I'm not in high performance mode like I am right now, I turn around and I look at that TV and I see all those shows I have recorded. And when I'm in high performance mode, they don't even interest me, even though they're recorded my favorite shows. When I'm in low performance mode, I can't miss those shows. We'll take a short break. Be right back with the Del Wamsley Radio Show.

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9: 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Today we've covered time management and how to put this stuff into your life. But as I promised in the first segment, people ask me, why don't you do some negative stuff? Tell us some of the stuff that can go wrong in real estate investing. And the truth of the matter is, you can lose everything doing real estate investing if you do it wrong. The reason we make it sound so safe is because we've taken out all the risk that we possibly can. We reduced the risk by eliminating certain problems that could occur or will occur. And even then, it's still not risk-free. Don't get me wrong. But we've reduced the risk highly. But if you have no idea what you're doing, real estate by itself can be just about as risky as anything out there. It's just craziness. So one of the first things that I took out of the equation when I started Lifestyles is I told people not to get into condominiums. Condominiums are terrible investments because you don't own anything. You think you own a unit, you don't. You don't own the building, you don't own the land, you only own the airspace in the unit. So you have no control. And any business per se, and by the way, if we're buying a rental unit, it's a business. Any business that you have no control of, you have no reason to be in. So somebody sent me an article, and It's about a condominium disaster and how condominiums are disasters. But I will share with you that it's more than just what this article says that are disasters. Everything about being in a condominium is a disaster. So I'll read this to you and we'll see if we need to ad lib some more to it. It says, imagine being a property owner in a condominium who is humming along, paying your mortgage, and then getting a letter from your homeowners association, HOA, informing you that a six-figure assessment. Now imagine that you don't have the money for that six-figure assessment, but the HOA rules say that failing to pay the assessment means losing your unit via foreclosure. So, however, selling the unit will be nearly impossible once you disclose the assessment to the potential buyers. So what do you do? There it is, guys. They have the ability to make you spend money on things that you don't want to spend money on. And one of the things I've learned about life is anything that's controlled by a group of people, a la Congress, a la school board, a la anything where a group of people make decisions, the decisions are always terrible. I had a fourplex that was four units that were 1,450 square feet each, so whatever that is, 6,000 square foot home. And I had another fourplex that was in a condominium association, and it was only 800 square foot units, so there was 3,200 square feet compared to 6,000 square feet. When I had the roof done on my larger building, it cost me a couple thousand bucks to get it done. And when it was done through the HOA with the HOA association group of idiots that were running it, it cost for the smaller building, almost half the size of the other building, it cost double what it cost to do the larger building. Now, that's the kind of ignorance that comes with groupthink. And owning a condominium is groupthink, right? This goes on and says, this is a poison pill facing the increasing number of Florida condominium owners. The insurance crisis has gotten most of the attention as the ravages of extreme weather make their presence felt in Sunshine State and increasing power and frequent with increasing power and frequency. However, one of the particular thorny offshoots of the insurance crisis leaves many Florida condominiums with an impossible choice. Increase the insurance premium and increase the HOA fees. So now you've got not only assessments, but your annual fee. I've seen condominiums where the fee went from $100 a month to $2,000 a month or $3,000 a month. Now, here in Houston, we had a recession back in 87, and real estate became worthless almost. I mean, there were condominiums that were for sale for zero. Say, why zero? Because once you own the condo, the property taxes and insurance, HOA fee, all added together, even if you didn't have a mortgage on it, were more than what you could rent it for. So it was negative cash flow, even if you paid zero for it. If you by any chance had a mortgage, you were going to lose your behind on it. And the bottom line is I bought a condominium when I was like 20-something years old. Had no ideas like everybody else. I had not taken any real estate training. I wasn't a real estate investor at the time. Just worked at a health club. And I thought, this is convenient. I don't really need much space. And they take care of everything. And I don't have to worry about it. And boom, I bought this condominium when I was in my early 20s. And I held it for 27 years and never made a dime on it because the association fees, plus the taxes, insurance, and I had a small mortgage on it, were more than what I could rent it for. It was negative cash flow. But I couldn't sell it because the value of the condominium had gone down, not up. And it goes down because every time the association fee goes up, that makes the value of that asset go down. And finally, after 27 years, I had bought it for $40,000. I sold it for $27,000. I said, and by this time I had learned how to do real estate. I realized there was no way I was going to come back. I had made lots of money in real estate. And I said, you know, it's time just to cut the ribbon here, let it go. And I sold it. So one of the first things I did when I started Lifestyles was tell people, I will not help you buy a condo. I refuse to help you buy a condo because a condo is a bad, bad, bad decision and a massive amount of risk. All right, let's see what the next one says here. Dell, I've been listening to your radio program for the last 6 months. There we go. And you have really good information. There you go. About real estate and life, and have one question. This doesn't make any sense at all. It says, what did you do during 2008? I guess he's saying, what did you do during 2008 real estate crash? I know a lot of people up here in Seattle that lost houses because the market went bad and banks wouldn't work with them, so they lost their equity in the house, and the house so that they didn't protect themselves, whatever. Yeah, I lived through that period, and I had absolutely no problems at all. In fact, I quadrupled my net worth from 2008 to 2010 or 11. So what happened? What's different from what I did? People that own their personal residences and they can't pay the mortgage, or they try to rent a house and they don't know how to operate and rent a house. You have to understand, just because there's a recession doesn't mean there's no tenants out there. People still have to have a place to live. So I, at the time, owned apartment complexes. I owned 3 apartment complexes at the time. I didn't own any houses at that time. I was way past that. But we had tons of members that owned houses, and the bottom line is you just rent them. So your mortgage hasn't changed, your rental income hasn't changed, and you just sit on it. But the beautiful thing was, during the 2008 recession, where everybody else was losing their real estate, we were buying at 50 cents on the dollar. And so I got rich. That was when I really made the biggest amount of money I ever made in my life, was in 2008 to 2010, 11, that era. Because I was buying stuff so cheap. I was buying $50,000 a door apartment complexes. That's what they were worth before the recession. I was buying them. First one I bought was for $27,000 a door. Then my next one was like $21,000 a door. Then the next one I bought was $19,000 a door. Then the next one I bought after that was like $17,000 a door. And then the next one I think was $8,000 a door. I mean, it was just ridiculous prices. I was just, you know, buying stuff for next to nothing. Because everybody else, just like this gentleman said, was losing their properties because they didn't either know how to operate them, had no cash reserves. Whatever the reason is, the bottom line is that when the harbor is full, all boats float and people can buy this stuff. But when that harbor goes down, the water goes down in the harbor, you start to see the dead bodies down there. They're laying at the bottom of the harbor, the people that don't know what they're doing, and they get wiped out. And so you say, tell me the bad, the ugly story. The bad, the ugly story is getting wiped out because you don't know what you're doing. Now, by the way, I own 3 properties. I didn't sell them, and I had no problem leasing up the ones I bought, and had no problem leasing up the ones I already owned. People had to have a place to live. You just have to lease them up. People don't disappear when there's a recession. Now, what does happen is that people that don't have jobs and can't find any money, they generally move home with their parents or in with somebody else. But other than that, the buildings are still there and there's still people who need a place to live. Take a short break. Be right back with the Del Wamsley Radio Show.
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9: Welcome back to Dell Wamsley Radio Show. We're doing a few emails here today out of the email bag, and the next one says, I'm currently active duty military and will be retiring from service in 3 years with a total of 28 years served on an active duty. I've been listening to your radio show for 3 years and want to start investing in real estate. I don't want to invest in the area that I live in, and I want to know if it's possible to invest in areas remotely. I'm apprehensive about investing in properties without being able to walk the property. I've been holding off joining due to military commitments and having just gotten back from 9-month deployment. What are your recommendations for buying sight unseen? Well, we've got two possibilities here. If you would have talked to me 34 years ago and I was starting out just like you, I had the same belief. I don't want to own anything I can't go see. Totally understand that. What happened over years of having lifestyles in place is that we've developed systems and teams of people where a lot of people just started investing from other states, from really we call them blue states, Democratic states, into the red states, the Republican states, where the landlord laws were much better and the values and the prices and the deals were better. So because of that, companies developed up that would allow you to buy from far away and have a company manage it for you in a local city. Or we also have training programs where we long distance landlords, I brought them in as mentors, and they would mentor you in how they did it. There's really the touch spots are in the beginning. And if you can get some time in the beginning, you know, you can do right now with technology, just about everything can be done online. In other words, somebody can go out there that wants to sell you the property like a real estate agent, and they can videotape it for you, walk through the whole house, you know, using a FaceTime type scenario. Or a video. You could take a video. I know that when I was looking at buying stuff in Mexico, the lady that was my agent down there, was she'd do complete videos, you know, of the whole house for me, everything, with, you know, speaking about stuff as she walked through the house, and it was wonderful. I mean, it was like I was right there. Then as far as the contractors going, you know, you have a contractor go out there and do the same thing. He looks at all the stuff that needs to be done. He points it out to you in video, gives you an estimate and a bid and says, this is what we'll do, and, you know, shows you pictures of what he's done in the past and says, this is what we can bring it over to. And you get the guy to do the work, and then you either have somebody else go and inspect it or you have him send you pictures. I think it's probably better to have somebody inspect it, but in the hard money lenders that we use that give us the money to do this stuff, they generally have their own inspectors, and they charge you like $100, and they'll go out and make sure that the work is done because they're paying for it, right? So they don't want to give you the money to give to the vendor, or they don't want to pay the vendor directly, whichever it's set up to do, without them knowing that the work has been done. So that is a way you can do it also. All that happens, and there's a lot of that going on. The other thing that you can do is you can get involved with somebody as a passive investor in their deal. A lot of our members, a very large number of our members, just do that. They just join up, they get involved, and then they get into somebody else's deal. So there's somebody that is there that does have hands on and is operating the property, and they're just signing up to be a part of that deal is what's basically happening. So those things do occur. So there are really both those ways that you can do this from far away, if that's what you want to do. And by the way, he could have done that while he was still in the military. That would not have to been a wait until I'm done with the military type decision. Next question that comes up here says, Dell, I listened to your radio program and I noticed that you were, it was 2 years old. Do you have any radio programs that are going on the air that are more current? That's funny, but I just listened to one. Hey, what happens is life work balance. I don't do radio shows every day. And when I don't have inspiration, I don't have something I want to talk about, I'm just not in a good mood. I can't be positive about life, whatever the reason is, you know. Could be anything. I don't do a show. And when I don't do a show, they run reruns. We have reruns from 34 years that we've, what we call, evergreen them. We take out the dates and the times and the places and things and so on and so forth. Let's see how much time we have left. We have a few minutes. Let's go one more here and see if we can get one more in. It says, thank you for taking the time to read this and for all you've been doing. So while I'm working and listening to the show, I had a thought. You claim that even bad deals will basically allow you to get your investment money back. But what's the worst deal you've seen or heard of? I don't remember saying that, but I want to try to rationalize what I probably said, is that real estate is very forgiving. And if you just do the stuff we say to do, where the property is well-maintained right up front, you screen your tenants, you put good tenants in, and you've got cash flow. Even if the market turned against you, like it does sometimes, like the 2008 example, the market turns against you and your property's not worth what it was the day you bought it. What I probably was talking about is that if you just hang on, you know, if you just hang on, it's going to turn around and it's forgiving. And I've seen people buy properties that they overpaid for, even, but they hold on to them for so long they end up making lots of money with them. It's just amazing, some of the stuff I've seen people buy properties that they did all wrong and still made money with it because they held on to it long enough that it just appreciated in value so much that what they did with it didn't really make a difference. So I think that's what I was talking about. In the short run, you can lose your pants. And then so they say, what is the worst I've seen happen? The worst I've seen occurred when they started doing adjustable rate mortgages. Well, when people were doing adjustable rate mortgages, and I had told them to stop doing them, but they wouldn't listen because you could get very low interest rates on adjustable rate mortgages. What happened? Interest rates went back up. Boom. They couldn't make their mortgage payments. They lost the property. That's the downside. Well, remember this, guys. It's not the money. It's the lifestyle. Let's go put the big rocks in the jar first. Have a great day.

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5: President Trump thinks the U.S. and Iran have been talking too much, with conflicting reports about the state of the negotiations. Earlier today, reports indicated Iran was suspending peace negotiations with the U.S. and would seek complete closure of the Strait of Hormuz, due largely to Israel attacking its ally, Hezbollah, in Lebanon. Trump told NBC News, "We've been talking too much to Iran," adding, "Going silent would be very good." Later, Trump posted that talks with Iran are still moving forward at a rapid pace. Trump also said he had spoken with Israeli leader Benjamin Netanyahu and the leader of Hezbollah, and both agreed not to attack each other. The candidates in the Los Angeles mayoral race are making a final push ahead of Tuesday's election. The race has garnered national attention since reality TV star Spencer Pratt started getting some traction in the polls. The Republican still trails two Democratic candidates, City Council member Nithya Raman and incumbent mayor Karen Bass.
6: There is a clear choice. We want somebody that has proven and delivered versus somebody who has a lot of theory and wonderful ideas, but the city needs to have the job done. And then there's a guy that functions in fantasy world.
5: However, some political analysts say Spencer Pratt does have an outside shot, comparing his campaign to President Trump's rise in 2016 when he ran as a political outsider. If none of the candidates win a majority in Tuesday's primary, the top two vote-getters will face off in the November 3rd general election. A judge is granting pop star Sabrina Carpenter a temporary restraining order against an alleged stalker. Court records say 31-year-old William Applegate tried to forcefully enter her Los Angeles home. He allegedly pretended to know the singer. Carpenter's security team removed him, and he was arrested after refusing to leave the property. Less than 24 hours later, after Applegate was released from custody, Carpenter's legal team says he returned to the house and loitered on her driveway for 2 hours, and then the next day he returned again. I'm Lisa Carton.
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5: Hurricane season starts today. Tammy Trujillo has the latest.
11: Forecasters with the National Oceanic and Atmospheric Administration said this year's Atlantic hurricane season is expected to be below normal. NOAA is predicting 8 to 14 named storms, with 3 to 6 becoming hurricanes and up to 3 reaching major strength, category 3 or higher. The agency says a developing El Nino could limit storm activity. Forecasters stress the outlook does not predict landfalls and warns it only takes one storm to make for a dangerous hurricane season. The season runs through November 30th. I'm Tammy Trujillo. What's left of the meteor that sent shockwaves across New England over the weekend is now at the bottom of the ocean. Rory O'Neill has more.
12: The exploding meteor sent a shockwave across much of New England that rattled walls, windows, and nerves. NASA says the meteor was traveling 75,000 miles per hour when it hit the atmosphere, releasing an energy equivalent of close to 300 tons of TNT. NASA estimates the meteorites that survived are now in 100 feet of water in Cape Cod Bay. I'm Rory O'Neill.
11: Google wants to release 32 million mosquitoes in California and Florida as part of its debug program, but first needs approval from the federal government. The initiative looks to stop bad bugs with good bugs by releasing hordes of sterile mosquitoes to eliminate ones that carry disease. The Centers for Disease Control and Prevention says mosquitoes are the deadliest animal in the world. Google scientists say their eradication approach uses data analytics, sensors, and automation to scale the sterile insect technique. Commodore's co-founder and former bassist Ronald Laprede has died in Auckland, New Zealand at 75 years old. Laprede co-founded the Commodores with Lionel Richie, Walter Orange, Thomas McCleary, William King, and Milan Williams when they were all students at the Tuskegee Institute. I'm Lisa Carton.
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15: He's here. He's here. Now, broadcasting from the underground command post, deep in the bowels of a hidden bunker, somewhere under the brick and steel of a nondescript building, we've once again made contact with our leader, Mark Levin.

0: Here, our number, 877-381-3811, 877-381-3811. On October 7, 2023, the Palestinian terrorists in the Gaza Strip, funded and backed by Qatar, Turkey, and Iran, went into Israel, attacked a festival of young people, murdered 1,200 of them, raped, butchered, tortured, same in the kibbutzim. The report is out. Babies and mothers tied together with wire and burned alive. Eyes gouged out, breasts cut off, thrown into the street and kicked around like a soccer ball. Women's genitals brutalized with knives and nails and spikes and hammers and all the rest. Worse than medieval times. That was done to our country, on our Texas border, by drug cartels in Texas. We would not have tolerated that for a minute. And then they took about 251 hostages, raped them, starved them to death, murdered them. It didn't matter. 10-month-old baby, 89-year-old grandmother, and everything in between. We would never fight a war in Gaza, or I should say in Mexico, the way the Israelis fought in Gaza. We wouldn't be dropping leaflets. We wouldn't be sending texts. We wouldn't be sending what they call bomb knockers, unloaded small missiles and so forth, warning people that we're about to hit them. We would not care. We didn't care after we were attacked at Pearl Harbor, and we would not care, nor should we care. And for a country with a relative handful of people, 9-10 million people, that would have been like these cartels slaughtering 30 to 35,000 of our people, taking hostage thousands of Americans. What is it about the little country of Israel that it's not allowed to defend itself? Now, what do I mean by that? I mean when it is ready to finally destroy Hamas, Hamas is pushed into Gaza City. It is surrounded. And we tell the Israelis, back off. We enter into a peace deal, two phases. The second phase is Hamas was to be disarmed. Disarmed by the Turks, by the Egyptians, and the Qataris. But they're not disarmed. And nobody's saying a damn thing about it. In fact, they're rearming. The Israelis lost about 1,000 soldiers in that battle. That's nearly 30,000 troops by our numbers. We're at war with Iran. We weren't dragged into that war. We decided, and we had the envoy, Steve Witkoff, on my program. The president made the decision that they were too close to getting nuclear weapons and they weren't going to stop, even after we bombed them in June. We decided we needed to do it. The president has said so time and time again, and he was right. 100%. And the Israelis fought with us, side by side, soldier shoulder to shoulder. Air Force to Air Force. Nobody else did. The Europeans wanted nothing to do about it. The Arabs are all talk. They didn't do it. We've never had an ally like this, ever. You heard the Secretary of War, Pete Hegseth. You heard the head of the Joint Chiefs, General Kane. You've heard the commenters on TV, generals and admirals and lieutenant colonels and full colonels and on and on and on. We've never, ever seen anything like this in a coordinated attack. Meanwhile, ballistic missiles are fired into Israel. Ballistic missiles are fired into Arab countries. Real consequences. Ballistic missiles have 2,000 pounds, the equivalent of TNT. Not 200, not 300, 2,000, or the size of a yellow school bus. Iran is building, and was, thousands of them to unleash them all at once so they cannot be defended against. If it were the drug cartels in Mexico or the Mexican government doing that to us, we couldn't tolerate that. Well, neither can the countries in the Middle East. Neither can Israel. Hezbollah, since the ceasefire in the first week of April, has launched thousands of missiles and thousands of drones into northern Israel. Israel's a tiny country the size of New Jersey. You've heard it before. Well, imagine the top third of New Jersey, the top third of Israel, has to be depopulated. Because the Iranian surrogate terrorist organization that has killed hundreds and hundreds of our people in embassies, in the Marine barracks, in our facility in Saudi Arabia. What would we do about that? What would any country do about that? Any country. France, Britain, any European country, Russia, China, North Korea, dare not. Dare not. But because we want this magnificent deal, or what's to be this great peace agreement with an enemy that has never honored a single deal, not once, and its ideology does not allow it to, that's already violated the ceasefire over and over and over again. They object today. They say, hey, look, Israel can't penetrate into Lebanon. Israel says, what are you talking about? The center of the power of Hezbollah is outside of Beirut. We need to get to that in order to stop this, because we've tried to stop them. We've been told only a defensive military plan, but we can't just sit back and catch this stuff. Our citizens are not going to put up with it. It's a democracy. And if they're going to serve their country and their citizenry, they need to protect it. So Iran says today, you know, we're not talking to you anymore, United States, because Israel is pummeling, you know, our brothers and sisters, Hezbollah in Lebanon. And keep in mind, Israel's wiped out the entire top tier of Hezbollah that killed our Marines, that killed our soldiers, that bombed our embassy and killed our civilians. And our response is to tell Israel to back off, because we want a deal. Hamas remains armed. The Iranians run to us to get Israel to stop trying to destroy Hezbollah. Then you look at Axios, which is the official, apparently, scribe for the leakers who want a deal at any price, who hate Netanyahu, And this is a constant leak operation. And I know who's doing it. And they know I know who's doing it. Axios. Barak Ravid used to write for a paper called Haaretz. Haaretz would be like The Nation or something like that. Hard, radical left. I mean, almost to the point where it's anti-Israel, and yet it's in Israel. It's crazy left. And so is Barak Ravid. So they leaked to him. And Mark Caputo. I'm just reading it to you. Mr. Producer just saw this and sent it to me. President Trump lashed out at Israeli Prime Minister Benjamin Netanyahu over Israel's escalation in Lebanon. Escalation. It's gone from defense to offense to try and take out Hezbollah. How dare it do that? In an expletive-laden call on Monday, two U.S. officials and a third source briefed on the call told Axios. So why are they leaking it? And they go, why it matters. Earlier on Monday, Iran threatened to abandon the negotiations with the U.S. over Israel's actions in Lebanon. So what? On the call, Trump called Netanyahu crazy and accused him of ingratitude. According to two of the sources, he also put the brakes on Israel's plan to strike Beirut. Behind the scenes, one U.S. official told Netanyahu that following through on his threats to bomb the Lebanese capital would further isolate Israel around the world. They're trying to defend their population in Israel. Missiles are being fired into their country constantly, constantly. Two of the sources said Trump claimed he'd help Netanyahu out of jail, a reference to his supporting him during his corruption trial. I don't know what that means. Did Netanyahu get a pardon, Mr. Producer? No. Summarizing Trump's remarks to Netanyahu, the U.S. official said, now again, keep in mind, these are leaks. But these leaks are constant, so I think the leaks are intentional. Listen to this. You're effing crazy. You'd be in prison if it weren't for me. I'm saving your A. Everybody hates you now. Everybody hates Israel because of this. See, a leak like this isn't going to help, is it? No, I don't think so. Second source briefed on the call said Trump was pissed. At one point, yelled at Netanyahu, what the F are you doing? The U.S. official said Trump knew Hezbollah had been shooting at Israel and that Israel needed to defend itself, but found in recent days Netanyahu was escalating in a disproportionate way. This is what these advisors, and I know who they are advising the president. The Netanyahu's out of control. He's unrestrained. He's this. He's that. And just so you get a full picture of this, in Israel, the center-left and left parties are accusing Netanyahu of refusing to finish the job, of refusing to finish Hamas, refusing to deal with Hezbollah in an effective way, and as a toady to Trump, as a toady to the United States. So he's getting it from both directions. In addition to the threats on Beirut, Israel has been expanding its ground operation in southern Lebanon. All of this has been explained by them, that they tried not to introduce more forces in there. They tried to abide by this ceasefire, but people are getting killed. Their soldiers are getting killed. They're sitting ducks. They can't just keep sitting there and sitting there. These towns on the border are getting destroyed. They can't just sit there and let their towns get demolished. Is there another country that would do that? Another U.S. official said Trump was concerned by the fact that Israel had killed so many civilians in Lebanon. How many? Israel no longer plans to strike Hezbollah targets in Beirut. And so there you have it. More when I return.
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some of this news that's breaking here. I'm trying to figure out when the president puts out the post. He says he spoke to Hezbollah or senior representatives of Hezbollah. Is that what he said, Mr. Producer? Something like that. I'm looking at this. It came up at Fox Business as well. Kudlow and Lucas Tomlinson discussing it. I don't believe any president's ever spoken to Hezbollah or senior representatives of Hezbollah. Here's the line. I want to be clear. Likewise, through very highly placed representatives.

had a very good call with Hezbollah. Very interesting. Maybe we drop some F-bombs on them. You think, Mr. Producer? I'll be right back.

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1: We'll soon be celebrating, as you know, the 200th anniversary of the Declaration of Independence. The Declaration was, in essence, a declaration of war against the most powerful military force on earth, the British Empire. The colonists knew that Britain would not tolerate such a declaration of independence, so war was certain to follow. Truth is, the war had already begun. But the Declaration committed the colonies to join forces and unite against Britain. And every patriot who supported independence literally put their lives and property on the line. They did this despite the fact that they were the clear underdogs in this war, and nothing short of a miracle would result in the revolutionaries winning the war. Every delegate who signed that document had signed their own death warrant. Let us remember this when we listen to the debates about whether or not we should defeat the Iranian regime. All the arguments and even excuses against it, despite 47 years of its killing and maiming thousands of our fellow countrymen, 47 years of lies and deceit, decades developing nuclear missile technology to obliterate our nation, and a far more dangerous and diabolical ideological agenda than that of the British monarchy. Yet George Washington and the brave founders of our country personally risked everything. They all would have been hanged. Ultimately, the British forces surrendered. Surrendered. The Iranian regime will never surrender, and they will never abide by a deal, any more than they have abided by a ceasefire. I am mindful that only some 35% of the colonists supported war with Britain. And I'm mindful that my view may similarly be a minority view today. I hope not. But if it is, well, so be it. You got to speak what you believe. I think that's why you're in the audience, whether you agree with me or not. You know I'm not going to spin. There's plenty of those people out there already. They don't know what to do. They're on the fence. They're not sure how to conduct themselves. Be honest with yourself. Be truthful with the audience. And be polite in your disagreements. Be civil. That's how you do it. That's how I've done it my whole life. Our great video podcast, Liberty's Voice. We have a brand new one out today. Here's two short clips. First, number one, go.
2: If your goal is to overthrow the United States, and we know that, and you're here on a temporary status, you should be deported. Free speech. This has nothing to do with free speech. It has to do with national security. And if you have these hostile societies and ideologies that are trying to use the openness of an open society, to use our Bill of Rights, to use our system to destroy our system, to not confront that is absolutely suicidal. The purpose of immigration is to improve the life of current citizens. We, the people, not to replace us, not to change our country, to change our culture, to change our face, to change anything. The purpose of immigration is to improve the existing society based on the desires of the existing citizenry. Remember, the government is supposed to represent you and me. We the people, we're the sovereign. This is our civil society. So when through migration, mass migration, you're bringing people in or allowing people to come in who reject the fundamental principles of our country, who reject the Declaration and the Constitution, who are openly stating that their goal is to destroy this republic, to take it over, to force people to bow to Allah, that is suicide.
1: I'm going to do this early in the program because I really feel strongly about this. I told you we're never going to play McBride's God Bless America again. But Mr. Producer found a beautiful version as well by Celine Dion. And I want to play it for you now because it's very important that we maintain our patriotism, our positive view of our country and our founding. In the face of all the rest of it, it's very, very important. And we don't need a special occasion to do it. even though we have one, I've abandoned Martina McBride for good, given the fact that she has abandoned us for some inexplicable reason. But this is Celine Dion. Enjoy. Cut 14, go.

going to take this opportunity to do one more. You know, when I do my show, I basically have two blue sports jackets. One in one location, one in another. Depending on which location I'm in. And I probably have the biggest lapel flag in the world. I had it made specifically for me. And on the other lapel, I have, people ask, what is that? I have John Wayne. It is a pin that I won at an auction that is gold, white gold, and has some diamonds on it. And it was a pin, as I recall, that he would give from time to time to top employees or something of that sort. Not that pin he wouldn't give from time to time, a different one. This was a one of a kind. So I proudly wear it on my other lapel, if you've been wondering about it. And so one more in honor of our country. Go.

ask me why I love her? 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I'll explain. You've seen a Kansas sunset or an Arizona rain? Have you drifted on a bayou down Louisiana way? Have you watched the cold fog drifting over San Francisco Bay? Have you heard a Bob White calling in the Carolina pines? Or heard the bellow of a diesel at the Appalachia mines? Does the call of the Niagara thrill you when you hear her waters roar? Look with awe and wonder at her Massachusetts shore, where men who braved a hard new world first stepped on Plymouth Rock. Do you think of them when you stroll along a New York City dock? Have you seen a snowflake drifting in the Rockies way up high? Have you seen the sun come blazing down from the bright Nevada sky? You hail to the Columbia as you rush into the sea, or your head at Gettysburg, our struggle to be free? Have you seen the mighty Tetons who watched an eagle soar? Have you seen the Mississippi roll along Missouri's shore? Have you felt a chill at Michigan when on a winter's day her waters rage along the shore in thunderous display? Does the word aloha make you warm? Do you stare in disbelief when you see the surf come roaring in at Waimea Reef? From Alaska's cold to the Everglades, from the Rio Grande to Maine, my heart cries out. My pulse runs fast, the might of her domain. You ask me why I love her? I have a million reasons why. My beautiful America, beneath God's wide, wide sky.

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0: line, Mr. Producer. People are furious. Are you reading the same thing? They are furious. Not necessarily because they're Israel. But Iran complains about the attacks on Hezbollah after Hezbollah has been shooting missiles into Israel since the entire ceasefire. And given Hezbollah's background in slaughtering our people, our Marines, and Hezbollah's background in the narco-terrorism activity that even involved Venezuela and so forth. And Iran says we're going to cut off negotiations, so the pressure's on Netanyahu, and Netanyahu is berated and threatened. Meanwhile, as I pointed out, the left in Israel is running against Netanyahu, their elections in October, saying basically he's Trump's toady. He does what Trump tells him to do. He didn't finish off Hamas. He won't finish off the regime in Iran. He won't finish on Hezbollah. When he's trying, I think, to be a very supportive ally. But when you're the head of a country, you can't tolerate attacks on your people like this with missiles and drones every single day, where you have to actually move the population out of the northern part of your tiny country. And it's directed by Iran. And then you're told to pull back, that you're doing more than you need to do. You know, you're supposed to be in a defensive posture. We wouldn't put up with that for 2 minutes. How many people think that if this were going on, that if the drug cartels were doing this in Texas or New Mexico or Arizona or any of the states in the Southwest, at the behest of the Mexican government, does anybody think we wouldn't deal with that? Weren't we shooting boats out of the water for trying to bring drugs to our country? And I'm all for it, by the way. I want to defend our country, too. And what? Because the Iranians say so? It's a big victory for the regime in Iran tonight, Mr. Producer, don't you think? And how are they going to take this? They're going to see weakness in the United States. They're going to see weakness, period, in my humble opinion. Look, I could be wrong. There may be a point where the president has said enough is enough and take additional military action. I hope that point's coming soon. That's just my opinion. It's no secret that the burdens, the financial burdens of summertime are very heavy. Credit card use is up in the summer. 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
7: President Trump thinks the U.S. and Iran have been talking too much, with conflicting reports about the state of the negotiations. Earlier today, reports indicated Iran was suspending peace negotiations with the U.S. and would seek complete closure of the Strait of Hormuz, due largely to Israel attacking its ally Hezbollah in Lebanon. Trump told NBC News going silent would be very good. Later, Trump posted that talks with Iran are still moving forward at a rapid pace. Trump also said he had spoken with Israeli leader Benjamin Netanyahu and the Hezbollah leader, and both agreed not to attack each other. Acting Attorney General Todd Blanche will testify before the House on Tuesday. His testimony before the House Appropriations Committee comes less than 24 hours after the Justice Department says it will abide by a court ruling that temporarily paused the Trump administration's so-called anti-weaponization fund. Blanche is expected to also be questioned about his department's handling of the Jeffrey Epstein files. Primary elections will take place in six states on Tuesday for the U.S. House, Senate, and governor races. In California, the race for governor and Los Angeles mayor have garnered plenty of national attention. That's because two Republicans have made some inroads in the reliably blue state. More from Chris Caraggio.
8: Democrat Tom Steyer is beating Republican Steve Hilton for second place in the latest poll in the race for California governor. Yesterday, Steyer spoke at a campaign event in Los Angeles.
9: California deserves a change. That's what I'm running to deliver.
8: The Emerson College poll released Saturday has Democrat Javier Becerra in the lead with 28% support. Steyer has 22%, followed by Hilton at 21%. The top two vote getters tomorrow will advance to the general election in November.
7: Elsewhere, Democrats in Iowa on Tuesday are looking for the best candidate they hope will fill the seat being vacated by retiring Republican Senator Joni Ernst in November. Other primaries include Montana, New Jersey, New Mexico, and South Dakota. I'm Lisa Carton.
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7: Health officials say the Ebola death toll is rising in the Democratic Republic of Congo and Uganda. Chris Ochamringa reports the World Health Organization's Director General has visited Congo's Ituri province, where many of the cases have been recorded. And one obstacle to getting the outbreak under control is that people are self-medicating.
13: Getting treatment for fever, headache, symptoms of other ailments. And so by the time they get to the health centers, their disease is really advanced and they end up dying. So they're calling on people to work very closely with the healthcare workers so that this disease may be brought to an end quickly.
7: The WHO is confirming 43 deaths across both countries. The World Health Organization says the latest strain of Ebola is a severe and often deadly form of the disease. No treatment or vaccine has been approved yet for the strain. A new study suggests the number of people with long COVID could be double the current estimates. Tammy Trujillo reports.
14: The JAMA Network Open AI tool found that 16% of nearly 500,000 patients with COVID-19 had developed long COVID. Researchers say across the U.S., those rates equal over 18 million Americans with long COVID. That's twice as high as current estimates. Researchers also say exposure could be even worse than these estimates. The senior researcher on the study from Mass General Brigham Department of Medicine in Boston said the figures they uncovered are almost certainly an undercount.
7: Pro Football Hall of Fame wide receiver Raymond Berry has passed away. In a statement released today, his family announced Berry died at the age of 93 in Murfreesboro, Tennessee. He was drafted by the Baltimore Colts in 1954 and won 2 NFL championships with the team. After his playing days, he went into coaching and eventually was hired as the head coach of the New England Patriots in 1984. He was elected to the Hall of Fame his first year of eligibility in 1973 and was also named to the NFL's 75th and 100th anniversary all-time teams. I'm Lisa Carton.
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18: He's here. He's here. Now, broadcasting from the underground command post, deep in the bowels of a hidden bunker, somewhere under the brick and steel of a nondescript building, we've once again made contact with our leader, Mark Levin.
19: America, Mark Levin here. Our number, 877-381-3811. 877-381-3811. Mr. and Mrs. America. America firsters. How much money in this country do we spend on counterterrorism? Tens of billions. To protect us from whom? Well, terrorists. Mostly from where? Mostly the Middle East. From what groups? Hamas? The Iranian regime and Hezbollah. Tens of billions of dollars. Do you like going through these TSA security checks? Every single time you fly, they're absolutely necessary. Well, why do we do that? To protect us from whom? Hmm? To protect us from whom? Israelis? The terrorists. To protect us from the terrorists. For the life of me, I don't know why we don't allow them to be destroyed. I don't understand it. And the clock is ticking and the midterm elections are coming. I don't think any of this helps us. I really don't. And I think this leak to Axios that I talked about first hour, I'm not going to repeat it all now, is a real help to the Iranian regime. What do they see when they read this? They see us turning on the state of Israel, turning on the prime minister. But even more, what do they see? Desperate for a deal. Now, at some point, I think they'll push the president too far, and he will act militarily. And everybody will say, see, Mark, we told you, Mark. There's no see, Mark, we told you, Mark. I just said at some point they're going to push him too far, and he may act militarily. But I deal with the facts as they present themselves, and I'm dealing with this Axios article. I didn't write it. I didn't create it. Two people in the administration leaked it, maybe three. And this is the modus operandi. I want to talk about Barry Weiss. She was at the Free Press. Before that, she was at the New York Times. Now she's at CBS. I don't know her. I've never met her. I've never corresponded with her. I've never spoken to her. I don't think she likes me very much. None of that matters. She's liberal on some issues. She's conservative on other issues. She's moderate on some issues. She's the real deal in terms of a journalist. In other words, she's a journalist. An old kind of journalist. She's not part of the radical left, propagandists, and activists. She's not a mouthpiece for the Democrat Party, although I assume she's a Democrat. Who knows? But they hate her. They hate her. You know why they hate her? They hate her because she's trying to address the radical sort of mindset that is enshrined at CBS. The radical mindset that is enshrined at CBS. She's trying to address this, replace it with maybe people who are known as more moderate, more professional, more journalistic. If it's an opinion show, center, right of center, some left of center. This is why she's under attack by people like Scott Pelley. Scott Pelley is a radical kook. He's an egomaniac. He's a narcissist. I even quoted him in one of my books, I think, on Freedom of the Press. On climate change. He's a climate change warrior. And so apparently they have this closed meeting about 60 minutes. And this guy starts screaming at her by various accounts. And she walks out because she doesn't want to be talked to that way. And I certainly don't blame her. The guy's a nut, Scott Pelley. He's a jackass, actually. And then you see articles appearing in the usual places. I don't remember. Maybe the New York Times or Politico, whatever. Trashing her. And there's some radical executive producer who's going to take her on, legally challenge her, and so forth. When you look at this, and you look at Colbert, CBS, when you look at all of this, what a bunch of whiny, narcissistic, privileged, entitled buffoons. That's what I see. that cannot carry their weight, are driving ratings down, chasing people like you off. And it's a privately owned company. I mean, privately owned meaning it's not PBS, it's not a government operation. Obviously, you have stockholders, shareholders. But it's in the private sector. So that's an amazing thing. Then I watch these two jihadis. This guy Piker and this guy Senk, whatever his name is. I don't care. And apparently they wanted to go to Britain, specifically London. And they've been banned from Britain. Banned by an official of the government who, by the way, also happens to be Muslim. They say for their views on Israel. I don't know if that's accurate or not. Maybe it's because of their views on terrorism, which seem to be quite soft. But I posted, and I'm thinking to myself this. These guys hate America. They trash America. They trash our Judeo-Christian belief system. They trash our embrace of the Enlightenment. In other words, the Declaration and the Constitution, if not directly, indirectly. The regimes that they front for, whether it's communist China, whether it's communist Cuba, whether it's Islamist Turkey, Islamist Iran, what have you. You don't get to speak freely in those countries. You don't get to do a damn thing without the government's stamp of approval. And so they come here, they trash our country, they trash our belief systems, they trash our embrace of modernity and so forth and so on. Then they expect you and me to cry for them, to argue, look, I don't agree with these guys, I hate their guts, but we do have, you know, First Amendment, freedom of speech. I'm reading conservatives online like a bunch of schmucks. No. This is exactly what you're demanding of everybody else. This is exactly what you're demanding of everybody else. You're embracing this kind of activity. Now, the government in Britain is repugnant. It's unconscionable. It's immoral. It's also left-wing. Left-wing. They have and are destroying Great Britain. Their politics, their culture, their economy, everything. They can't get rid of the PM, even though they vote out all of his party members and everything. The SOB won't resign. Which he should, of course. But then these two punks, these two jihadis, are whining like stuck pigs, may I say, about their treatment. That we're not even able to speak. That we're not even able to go to this country and so forth. And I'm thinking, whoa, whoa, whoa. That's what you're preaching. Why should you be able to do that, but nobody else? Are you allowed to speak in Turkey? Are you allowed to speak in Iran? Are you? Are you allowed to speak in Gaza? Are you allowed to speak in Saudi Arabia? All of which these buffoons defend and support. Are you allowed to speak in communist China? Are you allowed to speak in communist Cuba? No. So who gives a damn what happens to you? I sure as hell don't. I'll be right back.
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0: Well, we learned long ago that Dana Perino's father passed away. Obviously, he didn't know him, but that's a hard thing. Very hard. So our sincerest condolences and prayers to her and her family, and may he rest in peace. It's always a tough time. Very tough. All right. Got a lot to do here. Ali Velshi. There's a host on MS Now. Now, they changed the name, but they haven't changed at all, have they? Looks like virtually the same lineup with the same crackpots. And I want you to listen to this because the guy actually says what he thinks. And I want to respond to this, but these people have platforms and they push this stuff out. Cut 12, go.
1: Anniversaries are imperfect records of the thing which is being celebrated. In America's case, anniversaries often gloss over the racial dynamics underlying much of America's history and politics, issues that remain unsolved because America has never actually fully reckoned with its racist past and its original founding sin of slavery. In 1 month, America will mark the 250th anniversary of its founding. Like previous anniversaries, there is a deep unease about this. I feel a deep unease about these celebrations to which I am invited to mark the 250th anniversary of our so-called democracy. Because this 250th anniversary is taking place during yet another period of deep and fundamental and existential unrest in this country, brought on by the country's unresolved racial politics. That's what this is. Women and black Americans have seen their rights taken away. The Voting Rights Act has effectively been gutted. A number of states are continuing to gerrymander their congressional maps ahead of the midterm elections with the explicit effect of taking away political power from black Americans. Louisiana did exactly that.
0: Right, just a few days. This guy was born in Canada.

0: It's not going on in the United States. It's not going on in Europe. It's going on in China. And then, of course, the whole Marxist ideology, everybody there is a slave, one form or another. It's number one. Number two, we fought a civil war with the greatest amount of deaths and casualties of any war, over 700,000 in a nation of 24 million. End slavery. I know of no other country on the face of the earth that has fought a civil war to end slavery. Number three, we're not a perfect nation. Human beings aren't perfect. The issue is, what do you do about it? Are you supposed to destroy the existing society? Is that what you're supposed to do? To what end? The people of Iran today are slaves. Qatar, a nation of about 340,000 people, has 1 million to 1.5 million indentured servants working for that country. See the way women are treated throughout the Islamic world? Brutalized, little girls sold into sex slavery and so forth and so on? Not a word. Nothing. Did this man speak out when his favorite party, the Democrat Party, under Biden, and the man who wants to be governor of California right now, was heading the Department of HHS, when 320,000 unaccompanied minors went missing, many sold into sex slavery? Slavery. Did he say anything? When the border was wide open and women were sold into slavery, women of color coming across the border. Did he say anything about that? Did he show any interest whatsoever? No, he didn't. Now, you can talk about the past. The past. Every continent has problems in the past. I don't care if it's Africa. I don't care if it's South America, North America. And we can go on and on. There's a lot of evil in humanity. A lot. There's also a lot of good. A lot of good. What he's really doing is he's telling you, if you're not a Democrat and you're not a liberal, then we haven't resolved the race problem. The Democrat Party of slavery, segregation, the Democrat Party. Yes, that's what he's really saying. Read my book, American Marxism. They've taken these issues, or the Democrat Party hates America, and they have politicized them for one party. So if you don't buy the radical left agenda of the Democrat Party, obviously you can't get over racism. Obviously you believe in unresolved racial political issues because of the Voting Rights Act of 1965. Well, what did the Voting Rights Act of 1965 say? That race is not supposed to be a predominant factor in determining congressional districts. Why? Because the Democrats were using race to prevent black districts. You can't turn it on its head and say, as long as they're black districts, it's okay. That's not what the law says. And as a matter of fact, as I've pointed out here before, Democrats and Republicans have used the Voting Rights Act that way to prevent blacks from making inroads into white suburban districts. Why would black politicians do that? Because they're trying to protect their seats so they're not competitive. The Supreme Court didn't say you can never have black districts. The Supreme Court said they can be black, white, green, purple, doesn't matter, as long as you go about it the right way. As long as there's an opportunity for everybody of every race to run and have a shot at. Ali Velshi, born overseas, raised in Canada, comes to the United States and trashes our country. What he really means is, y'all need to be Democrats. Democrats. Otherwise, you're racist. I'll be right back.
1: Folks, history is unfolding right before our eyes. President of the United States has delivered incredible

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1: 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Dial #250, say Mark Levin. That's #250, say Mark Levin. Switch in as little as 10 minutes. Switch in as little as 10 minutes. Again, dial #250, say Mark Levin. That's #250, say Mark Levin. Pure Talk is fantastic, and I encourage you strongly to switch over. Yes, indeed. We have all these so-called artists who have backed out of the 250th celebration. Really grotesque. And the person who's in charge of the parks and these kinds of events is the Secretary of Interior, Doug Burgum, a really good guy. And he was on CNN Sunday, and here's what he had to say about it all. Cut 13, go.
2: I can't wade into the politics of musicians because, you know, some musicians want to play music for everybody, and some musicians seem to have segmented their audiences the same way, you know, politicians have. But this is Freedom 250, and the celebration of the 250 is a nonpartisan event. And I would encourage you know, everybody in America to get out, celebrate in your own way, celebrate in your own community. And if you're here, you know, over those 15 days, you get a chance to see the amazing things going on across all of our 50 states.
1: Mm-hmm. But you notice how she keeps trying to interrupt them, Mr. Producer? Dana Bash. A disaster like the rest of them. There's a big scandal out there, this guy running in Maine. He's still backed by, look, Bernie Sanders is a commie, so he doesn't care if the guy's a pervert. He doesn't care if he cheats on his wife and sends these grotesque texts to six women, maybe 12 women. He doesn't care if he has a Nazi prison guard, concentration prison guard, tattoo on his chest. Doesn't care if he was a Nazi, because now he's a commie. It's all Bernie cares about. Remember, power, baby. That's it. They don't care who it is, what it is, where it is, illegal aliens, whatever it is. And so they're backing this guy. So he's with his wife yesterday. Oh, it's just gossip. Gossip. These texts are grotesque. Just like his other stuff about his public stuff that he did. The guy, and of course, he trashes two men, one of whom was shot four times during military action. trashes him. Just disgusting. Cut 19, go.
3: It's no surprise to me that the establishment media outlets are just going to run gossip instead of wanting to
1: talk
3: about
1: it. It's not gossip. These are facts about you. He dismisses everything. Like, I didn't know. I was young. I was druggy. I just came out. PTSD. That's just gossip. That's it. No, none of it's gossip. It's all true. All of it. And for the most part, the Democrat Party stands with this guy. Overwhelmingly. Because they want the seat. They want power. They don't give a damn about you. It's about them. Go ahead.
3: In this race, which are the material realities that the Mainers are working with. These people are going to try to make this race about anything but what it's supposed to be about, which is policy.
1: Mm-hmm. Right. Whatever you do, don't talk about the character of the candidate. Actually, Americans are smart. What do you call people in Maine? Mainers? Mainers? Mainers are relatively smart. Some are really smart. They vote conservative, but you get the point. His policies are not unlike North Korea. Just like Bernie Sanders. Healthcare for all. Does that mean I get the medical treatment I want when I need it? Healthcare for all. Can I see the doctor I want? Healthcare for all. Are there going to be waiting lines? Healthcare for all. Of course, there's waiting lines. There's inferior care. No, you can't see the doctor you want. Obamacare has blown up healthcare in this country. The prices are now through the roof. Remember how you were going to get $2,500 back? Remember all that? It was nirvana. It was unbelievable. Notice nobody asks Obama about Obamacare. In fact, nobody asks any of the Democrats. The Sunday shows. Nobody asks any of the Democrats about Obamacare. How it's destroyed the pricing system, the market system. And you and I subsidize it to hundreds of billions of dollars. And so when the Republicans said, I think we need to reform this, the Democrat, no, no. You know, these guys, it's like the Titanic, you know? As long as they're not on it, of course, they're happy to sink it. Doesn't matter. Just like that jerk from MS Now, Velvey or whatever the hell his name is. The guy from Kenya, Canada, and then the United States. I don't know if we can actually celebrate, 250 years. Then get the hell out of my country, you jackass. If it's that hard. Here he is on TV, has all the free speech rights imaginable. Don't you get disgusted when these elitists, these overpaid, elitists are complaining about the country? Many of you are working hard. You break your backs, but you're enjoying your life. You love your family. You have an apartment or you have a home. You can feed them. And you're doing things you want to do, or maybe you're working towards something you want to do. You don't trash your country. These guys, they got TV cameras in their face. They're way overpaid, damn near all of them. I don't know if we can get through this. We've never really come to grips with it. No, never. We had a civil war, never came to grips with it. An entire civil rights movement. What it is, if you're not a Marxist, you don't believe in big government. And now if you don't believe in electoral processes and the gerrymandering that helps Democrats, regardless of race, quite frankly, if you don't help them win, then obviously you're a racist. Obviously. Yeah, that's it. That's the answer. Now, if you are black or Hispanic or gay or woman and you're a Republican, and you run for office, they're not going to support you. They want to defeat you. Even if you're running against a white guy, they still want to defeat you. No, no. How many times have they said, you know what? I'm going to back that black guy. He's a Republican. He's a moderate. I like that guy. Even though I'm a Democrat, he's running against another guy, a different race, a white guy, whatever. I'm backing the black guy. Voting Rights Act, black guy. Not once. You never hear that, ever. Ever. The only people they want on the Supreme Court are leftists. If they happen to be Jackson, a black woman, then they're proud. First black woman. She can't define woman, but first black woman. Great. How about the second black man ever, Clarence Thomas? No, we have to destroy him. We've got to use the worst kind of stereotypes against him. We gotta set him up to knock him down right at the end there. And he's one of the greatest justices in American history. One of the greatest justices in American history. I'm going to be straight with you, folks. We talk about protecting your liberty, your family, your future. Right now, I think one of the smartest moves you can make for your financial future is in gold. Gold just had a pullback, slight. You know what that means? It means you have an opportunity. You have a window because it keeps hitting record highs. Remember what I said? The trajectory is up, up, up and away, but it's a zigzag. So you got to hit it. And now's the time to hit it. You've got the window, a real opportunity to get it at a lower price before the next move up. And I believe the move up is coming soon. The fundamentals haven't changed. 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
12: Night Guard. You hear so far?
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0: by two senior officials and a third. And I talked about it hour one. Let me be clear about something, because this is really troubling to me. It's hard to shake. Whomever leaked that story to Barak Ravid at Axios did a grave disservice to our country, to our president, to Israel, and to Israel's prime minister. The Iranian regime will benefit from that leak, viewing us as weak and desperate for a deal, even coming to Hezbollah's defense. The Israeli people will also be furious. The missiles are aimed at them, not Washington. And for 100 other reasons, what was thought to be a devastating political hit on Netanyahu by the leakers about a private call between heads of state has done much damage to us and our military and our diplomatic strategy. If the leakers or others believe Israel should abandon its survival for some deal, they will have a very hard lesson to learn. If the substance of the call is accurate, it's bad enough in my view. Now, will there be an FBI investigation to determine who leaked? If not, why not? I just posted this because there's a whole other world, a whole cesspool on the internet, unlike here on talk radio, which I think you're very classy. I think this whole industry is very classy. I think all the businesses involved in talk radio are very classy, quite frankly. It's not the same with this, with the internet and the cesspool and the toxicity and so forth. I'll prove it to you. Anytime I post anything like this thing I just posted, go ahead and look. Go on X and look. In come the bots and homegrown neo-Nazis and Islamists. It's almost as if they come in mass, isn't it, Mr. Producer? They just trigger. They know I'm there, and they're all coming in at once. So we know some of it's paid, some of it's phony, some of it's over. We got that. And the last time you did sort of a sample, you found like 40% of it was from overseas, didn't you? And most of that was what, from Pakistan? Something like that is my recollection. This is how they try and address us, you and me, you see. Did we play that clip of Plattner yet? I want to follow up with this article in the New York Slimes, and it's a long article. It goes on and on and on. Plattner's text with women concerned campaign as Senate race took off. His bid for the Senate was gathering steam last summer when his campaign was confronted with some potentially explosive information. Yeah, he was a Nazi. Yeah, pervert. Yeah, all kind. My wife's, Plattner's wife, Amy Gertner, told a senior campaign aide that he had been exchanging sexual messages with multiple other women. I've never done that. Have you done that, Mr. Producer? Well, if you have, you better be quiet. Or at least not run for office. Now, the point is, the guy's married. He's married, and he's exchanging these sexual texts and messages with other women. Now, that may not bother anybody else, but he's married. What's the kind of revelation with the potential to damage the political newcomer? Mr. Plattner's exchanges with women were confirmed by current and former campaign officials who gave different accounts of some of the details. Ms. Gartner said the couple who'd been married in November 2023, according to the town clerk, was working through his indiscretions in marriage counseling. This guy's a real head case. Oh, they caught me. Okay, let's go to marriage counseling, honey. What do you say? Jeanette McDonald, a former state legislator who was Plattner's campaign political director before leaving in October, said his wife reached out just days before a big Labor Day rally with Senator Bernie Sanders in Vermont and was concerned her husband's behavior would become a political liability. Honestly, folks, what kind of woman is this? Seriously. I don't mean to offend. She said, Ms. McDonald said the wife told her that her husband had been exchanging sexual messages with as many as a dozen women. A Karen Plattner campaign official said it was up to six. It wasn't 12, it was six, for crying out loud. But the conduct stopped right before the campaign was launched. Doing it right up to the time he decided to run. The current official said that the messages surfaced when Ms. McDonald asked Mr. Gert, his wife, if there was anything she wanted to share amid an internal vetting process. His wife told the campaign the couple had dealt with issues in counseling. The revelation threatened to add to Democratic anxieties about the state of the main race. What Democratic anxieties? Who? Other than Cory Booker, who said he is concerned. Who else said they're concerned? Nobody else. I confided deeply personal details about my marriage to someone I considered a friend, said the wife. I trusted this person with the most private chapter of our lives, the early days of our marriage, before any campaign was on our mind. So she's mad at the leaker, which I understand, but apparently not that mad at her husband. On Saturday evening, she also released a lengthy direct-to-camera video, by the way, which was filled. I thought she was Megyn Kelly for a second, dropping the F-bomb all over the place and the S-word all over the... I said, what, is she a podcaster or something? Lots more. We'll be right back.
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8: President Trump says peace talks are continuing with Iran at a rapid pace. He made the comment in a Truth Social post this afternoon following reports that Iran was stepping away from talks. Iranian state media reported Tehran was ending negotiations and planned to fully block the Strait of Hormuz due to ceasefire violations by the U.S. When asked by NBC News about the reports earlier today, Trump said, "I think we've been talking too much if you want to know the truth." Over the weekend, U.S. Central Command said it targeted Iranian military sites. The Justice Department says it will abide by a court ruling that temporarily paused the Trump administration's so-called anti-weaponization fund. Here's Chris Caraggio.
9: The fund was established from a settlement reached between the Trump family and the IRS to resolve long-running disputes others may have with the Biden administration. The fund would have also gave those pardoned related to the January 6th Capitol riot a way to get payouts for what they said was government overreach.
8: Primary elections will take place in 6 states on Tuesday for the U.S. House, Senate, and governor races. Voters head to the polls in Iowa, Montana, New Jersey, New Mexico, South Dakota, and California, where that race for governor and Los Angeles mayor have garnered plenty of national attention. That's because two Republicans have made some inroads in reliably blue state. Fox News contributor Steve Hilton for governor and reality TV star Spencer Pratt for mayor. Pratt going after incumbent mayor Karen Bass at a recent debate.
10: I blame this person for burning my house.
8: Elsewhere, Democrats in Iowa on Tuesday are looking for the best candidate they hope will fill the seat being vacated by retiring Republican Senator Joni Ernst in November. Golden State Warrior star Steph Curry is signing an endorsement deal with Chinese company Li Ning. Curry left Under Armour in November after 13 years with the company. He's now expanding his Curry brand venture globally. That includes basketball products, athletic wear, and a full golf line. I'm Lisa Carton.
11: This is Anna.
12: I'm 68 years old, and I have arthritis in my left knee.
11: But Anna was not going to take the diagnosis sitting down.
12: I play pickleball, and I bike, and I ski, and I hike.
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12: I probably could have had a knee replacement, but if I can delay getting a knee replacement another 10 years, why wouldn't I want to do that?
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12: I was back to playing pickleball in 4 weeks.
11: And of course, that's not all she was doing.
12: Well, I just got back from Maine. I was biking in Acadia. I biked probably over 100 miles for the 5 days, and no pain whatsoever in my knee.
11: And no surprise, Anna is now a fan.
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8: New Jersey is launching a human trafficking awareness campaign ahead of the 2026 World Cup. With 8 matches set to take place at MetLife Stadium, Attorney General Jennifer Davenport says it's important to make the public aware about red flags of human trafficking.
13: Human trafficking is a global criminal enterprise, and ending it requires a global response. It starts with conversations with our friends and families and neighbors, and in our communities.
8: Davenport says the World Cup is thrilling, but worries events like this are often exploited by human traffickers, adding Jersey wants everyone's visit to be memorable, fun, and safe. Officials say law enforcement will also invest significant resources before and during the tournament to uncover and disrupt trafficking networks. New York Governor Kathy Hochul is highlighting success of the bell-to-bell smartphone ban that went into effect at the start of the school year statewide.
14: Students are behaving better in a more engaged way. They're collaborating more. They're talking to each other. And basically, I read all the comments. They're acting like kids again.
8: She released a survey that shows 76% of nearly 585 educators say the ban has resulted in positive changes in classroom behavior. That includes improved attention, respect for fellow students, and following directions. And 4 out of 5 teachers say they saw students' social connections improve. And there was also a 60% decline in bullying and cyberbullying incidents. Former NHL star Claude Lemieux's brain will be donated for research into long-term effects of repetitive brain injuries. That's according to his family, who said in a statement that the brain will be sent to the Boston University CTE Center. The family said it gave the center permission to publicly share any findings with Lemieux's name. The NHL Alumni Association announced his passing Thursday. Authorities later announced that he died by suicide. Lemieux played 21 seasons in the NHL and won 4 Stanley Cups. I'm Lisa Carton.
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19: He's here. He's here. Now, broadcasting from the underground command post, deep in the bowels of a hidden bunker, somewhere under the brick and steel of a nondescript building, we've once again made contact with our leader, Mark Levin.
0: America. 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Our number, 877-381-3811. 877-381-3811. Breaking from Eyal Yacobi. Just an hour after President Trump said he spoke to Hezbollah. That's the first president to speak to Hezbollah. After they agreed to stop firing, and by the way, the Saudis assured us that they had. Guess what, Mr. Producer? Hezbollah launched a massive barrage of rockets at Israel's civilians. But Israel should stand down, but they'll be blamed if they respond. And the way we know this, this stuff is tracked online. And you can see the concentration of missiles that were fired into Israel, and Israel's supposed to stand down. To the west of the Golan Heights, to the northeast of Nazareth, that's where they fired them. Not too far from Tiberias. I've posted it if you're interested. If you're interested. And let's see. I'm just looking at this. Yeah, all right. Just looking at it. Now, I have a question for you, America. Serious question. If you have an individual who's been convicted of a serious felony and confessed to it to a judge and signed a plea deal so that individual could avoid prison and wouldn't be charged with other felonies, that individual is ripping off people just like you. He would get out there and urge, you know, old ladies and so forth to donate money to him so he could build the Southern Wall, which was never built. Would that be somebody you would listen to or respect? Because that's Steve Bannon. The facts I just gave you are not in dispute. That's Steve Bannon. Now, if this same individual, Steve Bannon, had spent hours and hours and hours with Jeffrey Epstein, and there's videotapes of this, how he's teaching, he's prodding, he's coaching Jeffrey Epstein, after this guy's already been convicted of a zillion horrific offenses, on how to deal with you, the public, and the press. I assume he got paid for it. How come we have no transparency? All these people on Capitol Hill go on and on. I want to know who's paying who. We're going to get the receipts. What a bunch of buffoons. Okay, where are the videos? Where are the videos? What did Bannon and Epstein do? I call them the Epstein-Bannon videos. How come Bannon won't go on his program, The Fraud Room, and just explain it? What's he covering up? Guy hasn't missed a meal, that's for sure. So what's he covering up? I don't think he's taken a shower in about 2 or 3 years either, but what do I know? Anyway, and I don't know why Chairman Comer or some of these other guys who say, we're going to get to the bottom of this Epstein stuff, why haven't they subpoenaed his videos for investigative and legislative purposes? Maybe Congresswoman Luna will help us with that. She seems to be very focused on this, which is fine, which is good. Maybe Ro Khanna, a.k.a. Ro Khanman, complete scumbag, but maybe he'll help us with this. And, of course, the late, great Thomas Massie, who couldn't hold his own seat in the Republican primary, and says, that proves we're going to have a revolution and I'm going to run for president. Sick and getting sicker. But nonetheless, Massie, Khanna, Comer, Luna, ABC, 123, whoever they are, there's big bloated Bannon. You can't miss him. What was he telling Epstein? How much was he paid by Epstein? Why was he even with Epstein? Mr. Producer, are these fair questions? aren't these people telling us they want to get the bottom of everything and release names and everything? Why do they avoid him? How does Bannon get a pass? He shouldn't, in my humble opinion. Let's go back to another sleazeball, back to this guy, Plattner, from Maine. Now, Ms. McDonald, that was the campaign lady, her account of Ms. Gertner's, that's the wife, discovery of the messages and her alerting the campaign to them last summer before the rally with Mr. Sanders was confirmed by another person who was told about the messages at the time. The Wall Street Journal earlier reported the existence of the messages on Saturday afternoon. Now, despite all this, the Nazi stuff, the communist stuff, the pervert stuff, the texting lewd things to women when you're married, Bernie Sanders stands firmly with the guy. Because these communists stand together. They stand together. Elizabeth Warren, there's another one. Stand together. Roy Conman, there's another one. It's another. You know, Roy Conman, much like Karl Marx, you know Karl Marx played the London Stock Exchange while he was attacking capitalism? Did you know that, Mr. Producer? It wasn't even his own money. It was his father's money. His father was a lawyer. This guy, he was filthy. He didn't shower much. He was vulgar. He didn't have much of an income. And he played the stock market with his father's money, who gave him some money to pay the rent, while he was trashing capitalism. Now, you know, the funny thing is capitalism and stock market seem to go hand in hand, don't they? They're all hypocrites. They're all buffoons. Let's go on. Now, Ms. McDonald, the campaign lady, shared with the New York Slimes what she said was a screenshot of a message exchange with the wife that started in the early hours of August 27, 2025. We're talking about recently. The wife had sent a message to a broader group asking someone from the campaign to contact her, and Ms. McDonald offered to talk. In their conversation, the wife told her about the messages, which she described as sexting, according to Ms. McDonald. Not to get too sick, and I don't want about this. Why do these perverts, you know, he had that former congressman, I can't remember his name. You remember him? Why do they think sending pictures of their you-know-what is attractive? May I ask you that, Mr. Producer? I mean, does a woman want to say, well, look at that picture? No. No. United States Senate is not a training ground for redemption. Ms. McDonald, the campaign lady, said it is a place for proven leaders with moral clarity and integrity. Well, he's got none of that. McDonald was one of three campaign officials who resigned in October after revelations about controversial social media posts by Mr. Plattner and scrutiny of a tattoo widely recognized as a Nazi symbol. What did this guy do every day, Rich? He's texting. He's grotesque. He's doing stuff in public he's not supposed to be doing. I thought he's an oyster farmer. What the hell is an oyster farmer? If you're an oyster farmer out there, can you call me? What is an oyster farmer? How do you farm oysters? Don't you just kind of throw them all in the pond and hope one day they're big enough to eat? I don't understand it. How do you even know if they're big enough to eat? By the size of the shell? Furthermore, I've asked this many times, who's the first person who ever ate an oyster? Seriously. It's like, what the hell are you doing?
20: I'm going to eat an oyster.
0: Why?
20: Because I can.
0: You're eating what we usually spit up. You know, that's. Do you like oysters, Rich? They're gross, right? I love people. When I was younger, I'd go to a place, you know, they'd have some beers and there'd be oysters. Have an oyster. No, that's all right. No, it's great. It's good. No, it's okay. In the months since then, despite a barrage of headlines about inflammatory remarks Mr. Plattner made about women online years ago, remarks for which he has apologized, well, that fixes it, the candidate went on to have a stunning rise to become the presumptive Democrat nominee. You know, the Democrats know how to pick them. They really do. Marxists, Islamists, Nazis, racists, anti-Semites. Sort of a rainbow coalition of freaks, frauds, and phonies. as he heads into a tough general election fight against Ms. Collins, the incumbent, some Democrats remain anxious. Now, they're not anxious that he'll win and they'll have a sicko among them. No, because apparently there's many sickos up there. There's many sickos. They pay these, you know, these, use our tax dollars to pay off all these charges and everything against them. How hard is it to be a senator and a congressman and keep your pants on or your skirt on? How hard is that? Standards, you know. Republicans, for their part, here's the slimes, are broadcasting a steady drumbeat of old Reddit posts in which Mr. Platner insulted women, black people, white rural people, and others. How dare the Republicans actually make the voters aware of this? Mr. Platner has spoken openly about struggling for years with post-trauma stress disorder. You know what I hate about this? Because I know a lot of people served in the military, including in my family. They hate when flunkies like this use their service and after service period as a justification or a defense for their conduct. There are people that really do have issues and problems and so forth, but they're not putting Nazi symbols on their chest. They're not harassing women. They're not sending dirty pictures and texting them to women. They're not doing stuff in public that this guy's... You understand, folks? This is all really an attack on the military and military service. The way he went after those two servicemen, one of whom was shot four times and he says he wishes he was killed. What kind of a... This is a sick man. Which is exactly why Bernie Sanders loves him. He's a sick man, too, in a different way. In 2013, he posted that women afraid of rape should not get so drunk that they wind up having sex with someone they don't mean to. How's that, folks? Where are the women's groups with all the stuff going on that's so gross? Are they even around anymore? In another post, he responded to a cartoon about sexual assault in the military, dismissing challenges faced by service members who bring crimes of rape. He said, when every whisper of a misplaced hand brings down a feature-length film, anyone who actually thinks the military is purposefully covering up rape is clearly both an idiot and junior enough in rank or life experience to think it matters. So he's dismissing it. In January 2020... That wasn't many, many years ago, was it? He waded into a debate over whether West Coast Marines were more chill, arguing that they get to bang L.A. chicks, whores. Oh, this guy's lying. I'm not even going to get into this. He deleted the history ahead of his campaign kickoff, you know, because they try and cover up. They try and clean it up. And then when you bring it up, it's gossip. As the primary heated up, Governor Janet Mills, his Democrat opponent, seized on his post, releasing ads featuring women responding to his remark about rape with disgust. But I apologize. I don't mean any of the 4,000 things that I erased on the, you know. His campaign organized an online event aimed at helping its female supporters talk with their networks about Mr. Platner's posture toward women. So he's a woman hater and a womanizer. He's a pervert. He sends texts and so forth of things I'm not going to repeat. He's also a pervert. He's done things in public you're not supposed to do by any means. It was a misjudgment when he put the Nazi sign of a Nazi concentration camp guard tattoo on his chest and left it there for his entire adult life. Mistake. But he says, look, I fixed that. I'm now a communist. Oh, okay. I'm now a communist. He's just a regular guy, an oyster farmer, because that's what regular guys do. He's just a regular guy, be a swell senator representing the people of mine. I remember when Ed Muskie was a senator. I didn't much care for him, but he was, you know, a class act. Olympia Snow, I didn't much care for her, but, you know, none of this stuff. Look, I've just endorsed Susan Collins. She's more liberal than I would prefer. She's more liberal than I would prefer. But she's not scum of the earth like this guy. And yes, I will vote for a more liberal Republican against a Nazi turned communist, a disgusting pervert who trashes women, makes fun of rape, and then trashes two service members, one of whom was shot four times. Yeah, yeah, I think I'll vote Republican for Susan Collins. What do you think of that, Rich? I'll be right back.
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0: Well, folks, I have my opinions about things, and I try and raise them when I have a disagreement with a friend or an ally in a respectful way. And I will always do that because I know they mean well. Because I know if you're my friend, you love the country. Otherwise, you wouldn't be my friend. So I just want you to be aware of that. It's different when I know people hate us, they hate the country, when they're trying to self-promote and grift, you know, like the Bannons of the world and his ilk. But I know this about President Trump, that he does love the country, that he is trying to do his best, and I'm hopeful this works out properly. I hope it works out from my perspective on top of that. Time will tell. Time will tell. Let's go to Robert, Odessa, Texas, the great K-W-E-L. Robert, how are you, sir?
1: I'm great, Mark. Thank you very much for taking my call. Great show. I'm a regular listener and a MAGA supporter and a Trump supporter.
0: Thank you.
1: My comment is I've heard your kind of position on the Iran war. I've heard from Senator Johnson and Lindsey Graham that we need to go in and quote-unquote finish the job. And I understand that. We've been at war with this regime for 47 years, and they're the world's leading sponsor of terrorism and enemy of Israel and us. But I think the only way you can do that, as I think as history shows us, is to totally destroy them, like we did Nazi Germany and the Japanese, you know, with the land, and we had to do an invasion with boots on the ground.
0: Well, it's not going to happen. We're not going to send in ground troops. And let me suggest that, you're being very earnest, let me suggest that we destroyed the Soviet Union without sending in infantry, which would have been a disaster. And the public is not going to support it. It's just not. And so again, I go back to something I've been talking about for a couple of months. Arm the Iranian people. 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
12: 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Woman 1 says, "Cold day, huh?" Woman 2, "What's that?" Woman 1, "Kinda cold today." Woman 2, "Yeah, wasn't expecting that." Woman 1, "What is it, 47 degrees? Woman 2, "No, more like 45. 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At least it's not raining. Woman 2, "That would be sad." Woman 1, "So sad." Woman 2, "The weather." 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
1: 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I'm very excited about this new sponsor, GhostBed. I really am. I think you're going to love it. Okay. Let's check out the callers here. Let's go. Ralph, New York, New York, the great WABC. How are you, Ralph?
2: I'm very good, Mark. I just have a question to ask you. Maybe you could shed some light on this. Are you familiar with the IRMA on Social Security for Medicare?
1: IRMA, is that a woman?
2: No. It's a tax that they put on your Medicare. What happens is when you make a certain amount, you get a you pay so much each month for your retirement.
1: Yeah, I know. I pay a ton.
2: You know, for your me too. But anyway, the IRMA is an extra tax that they put on, and the thing about it is that you're medical, and I just like to know where the money goes to, the extra money they take from me. I don't every year I don't get it, but it depends how much money I make.
1: Well,
2: year,
1: is that part A, part B, there's part D, there's part G? What part are you talking about?
2: I'm not sure exactly what part it is, A, B, or maybe it's the whole thing. It's just a basic amount you pay every month.
1: Here's what I'm going to do. I'm going to help you out. Don't hang up. Mr. Producer, will you give him the contact number for Chapter, please? Ralph, I'm going to help you out. Everybody else who needs help, too. Don't hang up. We're going to give you the contact for Chapter, which is a fantastic service that addresses questions like this, and I'm sure they'll be able to help you. So don't hang up. Let's go to Joe Woodbridge, Virginia, the great WMAL. Go.
3: Mark, an honor and a pleasure.
1: Thank you,
3: I'm
1: sir.
3: I'm a little frustrated. I just don't understand why the mainstream media and possibly President Trump is allowing Iran to dictate the terms of the deal when it comes to Iran, when it comes to Israel decimating Hamas and Hezbollah. I believe that it's a separate issue, and it shouldn't be part of the Iranian deal. And we should allow Israel.
1: And you are 100% right, because Iran wants Hezbollah, the Houthis, and Hamas part of the deal, particularly Hezbollah, because that's really it's fighter wing. And Israel's saying, don't let them be part of the deal. We got to wipe these guys out. Why don't we let them wipe them out?
3: I don't get it. You know, Hezbollah will never stop attacking Israel until there is no more Hezbollah. That's the bottom line.
1: And Hezbollah's killed Americans. Isn't it patriotic to kill these guys off?
3: I'm a former Marine. I was stationed out in 29 Palms, California in 1983. I was attached to 3rd Tank Battalion. And we were put on 24-hour notice. And, you know, I'll be honest, Mark, if revenge for the death of all our Marines in Beirut and all our people in Iraq who were maimed by the improvised explosive, if revenge was the only motive for attacking Iran, then I'm all in.
1: I'm with you. They've already killed off Nasrallah, all these people who were involved in killing, you know, all of our guys. And they don't get any credit for that. It's just kind of crazy. And now they're in there. Do you know, after they were assured, apparently after this relatively brutal phone call, the Saudis assured our president, according to another report, that Hezbollah would not shoot any more missiles. Do you know they shot a whole barrage of missiles into Israel right after that?
3: Sure. You know, I praise Donald Trump for being the first president to really take on Iran. But I really, really, really want to see Israel take out for good Hezbollah, Hamas. And while we're at it, we should take out the Houthis as well for good.
1: Doesn't look like that's going to happen, which is frustrating a lot of people in this audience, a whole lot of Trump supporters, hardcore people in this audience, and particularly people who've served in the military have been calling this show left and right, many veterans. Saying, finish them off. Finish them off so we don't have to deal with this anymore. And I'm with that. And I've talked about the ideology of this regime. If you don't destroy the regime, if you don't arm the Iranian people and give them the kind of backing and support they need, I'm not talking about troops on the ground. I'm talking about, you know, technical information, location information, training, arms, and so forth. You're not going to take out the regime, but apparently we're not supposed to do that. I don't know why. I don't know why regime change is a phrase that we're supposed to hate. We want to destroy these bastards so they can't keep doing what they're doing, or they're going to keep doing what they're doing, and then your kids and grandkids are going to be shipped off to war. All right, my brother. Great call. Thank you. We've had great callers. We've had great callers a lot. I want to thank you all for that very much. You know, Jill Biden's out there selling a book. Honestly, she's making a fool out of herself. The things she's saying about her husband, everybody knows it's not true. She knew he has at least some level of dementia. We all know it's not something to make fun of, not in my view. So I'm not going to play her clips because I don't really care what she says. I'll leave it to everybody else. But I am going to go back to this guy, Graham Plattner. This guy, Chris Murphy, is a real piece of you-know-what. And I want you to listen to how he defends Graham Plattner. He's a nasty punk, this guy, Chris Murphy. Cut nine, go.
4: I mean, Graham Plattner is somebody that served our country. He served his community. He's also made mistakes, and he has admitted that. Character also involves standing up to people who are bankrupting and corrupting this country. And
1: now we go to Trump. Go ahead.
4: Contrast between somebody that has put his life on the line for this country.
1: Mr. Producer, have we tried to get this reprobate on? Let's try again. I just want to interview him. Here's Cory Booker. He's on ABC this week. Boy, they must be hurting. Face the Nation had Chris Murphy. I mean, Chris Murphy's not a hard get. They don't actually have to book him because he's calling. Can I come on? Can I come on? Can I come on? You need a filler? I'm ready. Can I come on? Guy's a nut. Then there's Cory Booker. Good job in Newark there, Cory. The Democrat militia. That's right. Armed and dangerous. And they're attacking horses. Did you see that, Rich? They were hitting horses with, wood? And throwing bricks at them? I mean, these are sick, this Antifa. We got to get to the bottom of this group, pull it out by the roots. Pull it out by the roots. Cut 10, go.
5: Do you have concerns with the weight of all these controversies that it may jeopardize Democratic hopes to get that Senate seat in Maine?
6: Yeah, I have concerns. That guy has questions to answer, and that's what campaigns are for. But when I go all over New Jersey and see hundreds and hundreds of thousands of New Jerseyans losing their health care and millions more seeing their health care costs go up.
1: All right, slow down. Hundreds and hundreds of thousands of New Jerseyans losing their health care from what? The costs? You can thank Obamacare and the Democrat Party. Not a single Republican voted for Obamacare. Not one. Didn't you get your $2,500 check from the federal government? Remember, Obamacare was going to save us $2,500 a year? They just lie. So what Obamacare has done, because it's so huge, is it's driven up the cost of all medicine. It's driven up the cost of all insurance rather than driving it down. And it needs these, in spite of the cost increases, in spite of the inadequate quality care, the American taxpayer is paying twice. Those of you on Obamacare are paying, and then you're also paying taxes to subsidize it. That's how bad this is. We spent God knows how much time talking about it, and they just go, Medicare for all. Shut up, you idiot. You don't even know what you're talking about. These are the Obamacare people, the Democrats. They've destroyed the market system for medical care. They've destroyed the insurance coverage for medical care. That's why your costs are going through the roof. How come we're paying so much? Because of you bastards, that's why. I'll be right back.
7: Mark Levin.
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0: 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That's #250, say Mark Levin. It'll be the best service decision you ever made. 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Trust me on this. That's #250, say Mark Levin. And you know what? You're going to be very proud that you're working with them. You're not working with these behemoth companies where you're just a number. Eric, Finksburg, Maryland, the great Sirius XM satellite, go.
1: Hi, Mark. I was wondering, do you think this agreement that's out there that they're talking about with the president, would that be considered a treaty? And then would that kick in the treaty provision that's in the Constitution?
0: It's a great point, and technically you're correct. It would. But they don't seem to send any things in there for treaties anymore, do they? Even the Obama deal, even the Obama deal, they changed the rules to accommodate him and so forth and so on. So I suspect if the president wants it, it's going to be tough. But to answer your question, technically, yes, it should go through the process. And the reason I think you're asking this is because it takes a supermajority of the senators to approve a treaty, doesn't it?
1: Yes, it does. Yes, you brought that up during the Obama deal. How they went around it with they tried to pass a law, and you said they hijacked the treaty provision.
0: And they did, and technically there should too. I'm just saying it's unlikely, but it should. It would go through the Senate Judiciary Committee. The chairman there is Lindsey Graham, and Lindsey Graham has said that he thinks the Senate needs to take a look at it. So who knows? But I have serious doubt that that's going to happen. So much of the Constitution these days, very upsetting. The way they treat the impeachment clause, which is outrageous. Other clauses they ignore completely. And not just in Congress. The judiciary, too, does the same thing. But good call, Eric. Excellent. All right. There's one other thing I wanted to get to before we leave here. Did you know Hakeem Jeffries was outside that Delaney Hall in Newark, New Jersey, too? And this guy, Andy Kim, the senator, you know, he got hit with, what did he get hit with? Laughing gas or something? Pepper spray. Says it was the worst day of his life. Let me help this senator, because he apparently is not really that sharp. When you go to something like this and you're obstructing federal law enforcement and state troopers and state law enforcement, and you're standing sort of between law enforcement and the rioters, the violent rioters, Antifa, and they're shooting pepper spray, that is law enforcement and Antifa, you may get hit in the face with pepper spray. Just a word to the wise. Didn't his mother tell him this? Apparently not. And here's the genius right here. Cut five. Go.
2: People are looking at these images and thinking of earlier this year in another city. Are you concerned about that?
3: Oh, I'm hugely concerned. Yeah, absolutely. I've gotten so little sleep this past week. I mean, this has been one of the most difficult weeks of my entire life. And again, it's not about me. It's just I am so worried about my state. I've not seen my state with this level of precariousness during my entire time, in elected office. So I'm worried about what comes next. It's uncertain. And I'm hopeful.
0: Okay, let me help you out, pal, because you sound very dim-witted, as a matter of fact. People are in detention. They're here illegally. Some of them have killed. Some of them have raped. Some of them are pedophiles. Some of them are not. The first claim was that some of them didn't like their food. I'm sorry, you don't like your food? Too damn bad. We salute all you heroes out there, given the time and the clock here, and we wish you all the best. How about tomorrow? Can we do this again tomorrow? Yeah, same place, same time. Thank you. God bless you, and see you then.
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7: President Trump thinks the U.S. and Iran, quote, have been talking too much, with conflicting reports about the state of the negotiations. Earlier Monday, reports indicated Iran was suspending peace negotiations with the U.S. and would seek complete closure of the Strait of Hormuz, due largely to Israel attacking its ally Hezbollah in Lebanon. Trump later posted that talks with Iran are still moving forward at a rapid pace. He also said he'd spoken with Israeli leader Netanyahu and with Hezbollah, and both agreed not to attack each other. Cameras will be allowed in the courtroom for the Utah trial of Charlie Kirk's accused killer. On Monday, a judge in Provo denied a defense request to close an upcoming hearing to the media. The judge also set another preliminary hearing for June 12th to discuss accusations by Tyler Robinson's defense team that prosecutors violated the court's pretrial publicity gag order by talking to the media. The 23-year-old is accused of fatally shooting Kirk in September at Utah Valley University. Prosecutors say they will seek the death penalty. Acting Attorney General Todd Blanche will testify before the House on Tuesday. His testimony before the House Appropriations Committee comes less than 24 hours after the Justice Department said it will abide by a court ruling temporarily pausing the Trump administration's so-called anti-weaponization fund. Blanche is expected to also be questioned about his department's handling of the Jeffrey Epstein files. A federal judge is indefinitely delayed. delaying the federal civil trial over the collapse of Baltimore's Francis Scott Key Bridge. That case was set to begin Monday, but both sides agreed to pause the proceedings after a series of major settlements and new legal questions about the remaining claims. The lawsuit centers on whether the ship's owner and operator can limit their financial liability for the 2024 disaster that killed six construction workers. NFL star wide receiver A.J. Brown is headed to New England. The Philadelphia Eagles are getting a 2028 first-round pick and a 2027 fifth-round pick from the Patriots. Brown spent four seasons with the Eagles, winning Super Bowl 59 with the team. He was drafted by the Tennessee Titans in 2019 with the 51st overall pick. I'm Tammy Trujillo.
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7: Primary elections are taking place in six states on Tuesday for the U.S. House, Senate, and governor races. Details from Lisa Carton.
13: Voters head to the polls in Iowa, Montana, New Jersey, New Mexico, South Dakota, and California, where the race for Los Angeles mayor and governor have garnered plenty of national attention. Democrat Javier Becerra held a campaign rally in Long Beach over the weekend where he touted his experience.
14: I am not learning this job on day one. I have done this job.
13: Two Republicans in California have made some inroads in the reliably blue state. Fox News contributor Steve Hilton for governor and reality TV star Spencer Pratt for mayor. I'm Lisa Carton.
7: Some 1 in 5 young adults are using AI chatbots for mental health advice. That's according to new findings from the Research Institute RAND. A survey was done back in November. It showed 19% of respondents said they use the chatbots for advice. That's up from 13% from a poll in early 2025. This comes as some AI companies are facing lawsuits from parents alleging their children's mental health struggles are negatively being impacted by chatbots. Wallet Hub's out with this new list of the best places to raise a family. The top cities are all amazing, if your bank account is too. Monica Nelson has details.
15: Wallet Hub found the best place to raise a family in 2026 is Fremont, California. Great schools, super safe, tons of parks, and yes, the median home price is a casual $1.4 million. Second place is Irvine, also in California, where the homes cost $1.3 million, but the sunshine is free. Plano, Texas grabs third place with homes around $550,000. Grand. Overland Park, Kansas came in fourth, and you only need $480,000 for a house there. Seattle rounds out the top five with an average home price of $900,000, and that may come with unlimited coffee and neighbors that tell you the difference between drizzle and mist. I'm Monica Nelson.
7: The NBA Finals are about to tip off. The Spurs square off against the Knicks in Game 1 in San Antonio on Wednesday. I'm Tammy Trujillo.
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17: and Eric Harley talk about everything from politics to social issues and news of the day. 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
18: All across America, we are Red Eye Radio. He is Eric Harley, and I'm Gary McNamara. Good morning.
19: Good morning, people.
18: Thank you for being here.
20: Thank you.
18: How's everybody? You hanging in there?
19: I'm doing well. How are you, Gary?
18: I can't complain.
19: Actually, you do it for a living.
18: Yeah, that's a great point.
19: Yeah. So,
18: well, you want to know one of the audio? I mean, there were so many stories yesterday.
19: Yeah.
18: You want to get to the audio cut that really defines everything with Plantner right now in Maine?
19: Yes, I do.
18: This is, let me make sure I got her name right. This is Elise Jordan, who's on MSNBC. Okay. Mm-hmm. So this is MSNBC yesterday. Excuse me.
19: MS Now.
18: MS Now.
19: It should be, you know what? It should be MS for the time being, because the way cable news ratings are going, you know, it might not be long.
18: So here we go. You ready? Now, right. If this is on MS Now.
19: Yeah.
18: You're in trouble.
19: Yeah.
18: And here we go.
21: The problem is his judgment, which he clearly has been lacking in as an adult. It's one thing to have foolish, youthful indiscretions, but I'm sorry, you cannot get past. It is not a Nazi-style tattoo. It is the tattoo of concentration camp guards. It is the very worst tattoo you can get if you are getting anything Nazi, and that's a pretty high bar there. So this has been a slow-motion train wreck ever since that tattoo and knowledge of it hit the world, and it's only going to get worse. These texts, there are multiple women. Are all those women going to keep their mouths shut from now until Election Day? What do you think, Warren?
19: You sure that wasn't Fox News? That sounded very Fox Newsy.
18: It wasn't Newsmax. It wasn't OAN. It wasn't... it was what's MS
19: going,
18: Now.
19: What's going on over there at MS Now? What's in the water? Because that sounded sane.
18: I know.
19: That sounded like a clear picture of everything that's going on with Plantner, because it is where she started, about judgment. I mean, that's what you look at. A person's judgment as an adult. She phrased it perfectly. Alan, call over at MS Now and see if everybody's okay.
18: Make that call before you call the 60 Minutes crew to find out how they're doing.
19: Well, yeah, enjoy your bagel. Huh? Get to that here in a bit.
18: Well, we had to start out with this because, you know, yesterday the excuses were coming in, and we played one liberal analyst who said, it's not a Nazi tattoo. And the Republican consultant responded, all right, I guess we'll get into a discussion of how Nazi a Nazi tattoo is.
19: How Nazi the tattoo
18: is. And the point that they were, think about this, the point they were trying to make is it's not a Nazi tattoo.
19: Yeah.
18: It's a concentration camp.
19: That's so much better.
18: What's the difference? What's the point you're trying to make?
19: About? My God.
18: Did you workshop this? Were there a bunch of liberals sitting around the table? And you said, hey, I got an idea. Let's go with the fact that it's not a Nazi tattoo because it's not technically the Nazi party tattoo. It's a Nazi concentration camp tattoo, which is not the Nazi party tattoo. And everybody in favor of going that it's not a Nazi tattoo, who's in favor? Everybody raises their hand.
19: You know
18: who's against? Nobody raises their hand.
19: You know where these liberal activists in the newsroom learn to debate like that, argue like that? Fauci. That sounds like a Fauci-esque kind of, you know, we didn't do this, we didn't do that. Well, doesn't matter what you call it. Did you enhance the virus? That's not a Nazi tattoo. It's more of a concentration camp tattoo. That sounds like exactly like something that would come out of Fauci's mouth.
18: Oh, it's a Nazi concentration camp? Oh, well, then fine.
19: Oh.
18: What are you people going crazy? Oh. It's not a Nazi party tattoo.
19: Yeah.
18: No, wow. You know, the funny thing is, I saw this yesterday. I don't know
1: whether, again, you'll see something on the internet. I'm like, I'm assuming this sounds like something he would say, but there was a quote from Thomas Sowell.
19: Yeah. Okay.
1: And it is, and it doesn't, whether it's from him or not, somebody may call, well, it's not him. It's his, you know, his site that said it. I really don't care. It's the quote.
19: Yeah, right.
1: Quote, the problem isn't that Johnny can't read. The problem isn't even that Johnny can't think. The problem is that Johnny doesn't know what thinking is. He confuses thinking with feeling. You know, and we've always talked about, you know, that, you know, about critical thinkers being able to connect the dots.
19: Yeah.
1: The point being made there is no thinking going on. It's emotional instinct of rage that comes out, because if you're thinking, it's like when, in the last century, I became a radio talk show host and didn't want to do it.
19: And just over a century ago, yeah.
1: And I was absolutely paranoid. Yeah. About making a fool of myself.
19: Yeah, right.
1: That I better know what I'm talking about. Otherwise, I couldn't imagine my family and friends listening and making a horrible mistake and somebody saying, you're an idiot. You don't even know what you're talking about. And again, back then, even in my early 30s, most people don't. You don't articulate. There are some, you know, get into the media. I mean, now we've got 18, 19, 20-year-olds, whatever. A lot of times, I don't believe that their opinions are fully formed. But it takes a while to learn all the topics and study all the topics that exist, you know, out there. And so, and even today, you know, one of the things that taught me early on is don't be afraid to say, I don't know.
19: Yeah,
1: and we said it on the air. I don't know. I don't have the information yet. It's one of the reasons when a crime is committed, you know, we may say, okay, it could be this, it could be that, it could be this, it could be that, but we don't take an absolute opinion on it because we don't have the facts in front of us. And if you don't have the facts and evidence in front of you, we believe it's better to shut up.
19: Right.
1: But when you hear the left, I think it's such a great quote because it's not thinking. It's emotional rage instinct.
19: Mm-hmm. It's well, this is why I would say it's like arguing with children.
1: Yeah.
19: But the problem is children are arguing to keep themselves out of trouble. But if you're actually having a conversation and they're not trying to defend themselves, they show that they have critical thinking skills. They demonstrate it all the time. Anybody who's ever been around a child knows, you know, they're always asking, well, why? Well, how does that work? Well, why? Well, they're learning. They're curious. These people are activists. They don't care to learn. And I really believe many of them just don't know. They absolutely don't know what they're talking about.
1: I think part of thinking, just thinking in general, is what are the consequences? Right?
19: Yeah.
1: What are the consequences of anything that I do? You know, it's like all this endorsement of Plattner, knowing that he had the Nazi tattoo, the excuses come out. Are you actually thinking?
19: Right. Right. Are you walking it all the way through?
1: Right.
19: Are you, because, you know, if you want to dive in head first, you can. It's not a good idea. You're going to have to, in the arena of public ideas, and let's face it, these aren't journalists. We've been saying it for years. They're activists. And as an activist, don't you want to be right? When you're an activist, don't you want to have the argument that nobody can defeat? If you're an activist, what is the point? The point is to bring about change. Change something that is wrong. Right the wrongs. But how can you do that if you don't know what the hell you're talking about? If you don't know. I mean, it's like, all right, we can compare it to the private sector. in any business, product knowledge is number one if you're going to be good at a job, whether it's in sales or whatever it is, management, doesn't matter what it is. Product knowledge is number one. You got to know everything. You've got to know enough, certainly, to talk about it. You don't have to be the genius in the family, but you better know enough to get the job done. They don't care to learn enough to have any kind of debate. Well, it's not a Nazi tattoo. It's a concentration camp tattoo.
1: Right, so the question is, forget about critical thinking. Well, they're thinking in some way. Are they?
19: I don't know. In order to use that argument, you've got to know you're going to get stomped. You got to know that big right. boot is coming down right on top of your head.
1: Because to ignore that, saying, okay, I can read. I'm not saying they can't read, and there isn't some kind of processing, but the processing isn't, if you think of it, even Neanderthal man had thinking skills in order to survive.
19: Yes.
1: And we're talking basic, you know, basic things here. Everybody knew it was a concentration camp. They know it now. Everyone knows what it is.
19: Right.
1: So I don't know whether it's when I read that Thomas Sowell thing, that's like, you know, we've always said people think, but they don't critically think. And I'm like, well, maybe they don't think. Maybe he's got a point. Maybe it's just pure emotion with no critical thinking, with no thinking skills, actually. And I guess the debate would be what's thinking and critical thinking. I've always thought thinking in general was critical thinking to begin with. But does the emotion just dominate? And I'll use this as an example, which I've told the story before. This goes back a couple of months ago when I was back in New York and I met a couple. And they asked me what I did and we started talking about things. And the one gentleman, and very nice couple, by the way, very mm-hmm. nice couple. Mm-hmm. And we were talking about something. He goes, well, the thing is, conservatives believe that, they're the ones that are patriotic, yet they're breaking the flag law and they wear flags all the time as clothing.
19: They sound very nice. Yeah.
1: And I'm like, what? It was a nice guy. I mean, he was saying it out of passion.
19: Yeah,
1: like he,
19: yeah.
1: like this, like he had an argument. He had a point.
19: Yeah. Yeah.
1: And,
19: right.
1: And I said, right. I don't know of, you know, there may be somebody. I said, when I think of the last person who you might be able to make that argument with, it might be Jim Craig when the USA, you know, won against the Russians, but he wasn't wearing it as clothing. He was draping the flag over himself. It wasn't a piece of clothing.
19: Right.
1: Well, no, they wear it all the time. You see stars and stripes. I go, that's not what the flag code says. And it's not a law. It's right. a flag code. It's right. a code of respect.
19: Right.
1: You don't go to jail for not following the flag code.
19: Right.
1: Otherwise, coming in to work anytime around Memorial Day or whatever, you see a ton of people with their flags out and no spotlight on it at night.
19: Right.
1: You know, so it's not against, it's a suggestion. Well, they say they're patriotic, but they're not wearing the flag. The flag has to be an official flag. A flag is not stars and stripes on a shirt. A flag, you know, a flag, you know, what do you call
19: patch.
1: It? Decal, whatever, mm-hmm. on your shirt. That's
19: or
1: not
19: a uniform.
1: or your uniform. That's not considered a flag. A flag is when you take, you know, that 3x5 flag and you put it out, or mm-hmm. a smaller flag or whatever, and you put that into clothing.
19: Now, of course, on the uniform, it is more than just code. It is, of course,
1: a military code.
19: Right, right.
1: So,
19: dress code.
1: But by the way, which is you can make the case that's law.
19: Yes.
1: But he's, and I said, let me get, I said, and I went right there. I said, flag code. What does it actually mean? Mm-hmm. You know, can you wear stars and stripes? And I showed it to him. He goes, I don't believe anything that I read. That was his argument. I don't believe anything that I read. Well, of course you do. You've been expressing opinions to me. You believe something.
19: Then are you just repeating what other people say and
1: I
19: not
1: said,
19: reading?
1: Show me your evidence to back your opinion.
19: No, because...
1: Well, I don't have it right now. You've got your smartphone. Well, you can find it.
19: No, and you just hit on something because you told the story before, but
1: yeah.
19: To open it up even further, many, many of them on the left only repeat what they've heard.
1: Yeah.
19: They'll talk about Charlottesville all day long and not know the truth. Yeah. Michael Rappaport, at least he admitted, and it was very late in the game. It was what, March of 24 when he said, before he found out the truth, he looked it up and read the entire quote and said Democrats had been lying. And then he read about all this other stuff they were lying about and everything else. You know, at least he got around to it. But they sit and repeat things they can read, going back to your earlier point. They can read, but they don't.
1: Well, what I see is incredible rage based on ignorance and no curiosity when challenged at all to think, or when that first impression hits them, somebody throws something at them, they don't say, oh, I wonder if that's true or not.
19: Mm-hmm.
1: They just believe it. And when someone says, well, how do you know? Well, how do you know? Well, I know because of this, this, and this. Well, I don't believe anything that I read or anything that you read. Well, then how do you come to your opinion?
19: Right.
1: And they just stare at you
19: right.
1: and move on to the next topic. There's yep. no curiosity
19: yep. nope.
1: at all. And to me, that's where I sit there and think, well, maybe that's the whole no thinking part. If there's no curiosity at all to find out what the actual truth is, how much thinking is actually involved?
19: Right. No, it's a great point.
1: We are Red Eye Radio.
19: Brought to you by Hotshot Secret.
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8: We are on our radio. He's Eric Cronin. I'm Gary McNamara. Let's just play it one more time because this is from MS Now. All right, one more time. Okay. Right, and then we'll move on because it's so precious because the left was going back to it. Seemed like they had nothing left on Plattner, so they were going back to the last couple of days, and we brought you some examples. Well, it's really not a Nazi tattoo. So this is on MS Now. All right. Here we go. This is the liberal station.
9: Uh-huh. The problem is his judgment, which he clearly has been lacking in as an adult. It's one thing to have foolish, youthful indiscretions, but I'm sorry, you cannot get past. It is not a Nazi-style tattoo. It is the tattoo of concentration camp guards. It is the very worst tattoo you can get if you are getting anything Nazi, and that's a pretty high bar there. So this has been a slow-motion train wreck ever since that tattoo and knowledge of it hit the world, and it's only going to get worse. These texts, there are multiple women. Are all those women going to keep their mouths shut from...
8: There you go. Yeah,
0: there you have it. Making all these solid points on MS Now.
8: So the liberals are saying it's worse than a Nazi tattoo.

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6: That's thank
8: right.
6: you.
8: I tell it to people all the time. I got a friend of mine.
6: Yeah.
8: Who was saying, he said about a week ago, he just said, I can't stand anything that's on during the day.
6: Yeah, right. We're on during the day.
8: And I went, well, we're on during the day. Yeah. Here's the app. Right. And he said, I wish I could listen to you at night. I've known this person for a significant period of time. And I'm like, we've got an app. We podcast.
6: That's right.
8: All day after the show is over.
6: Look.
8: And it stays on forever. You go, oh, really? I've told you 50 times.
6: Look, you know, over the years, we've heard so many excuses from listeners as to why they can't stay up late.
8: Yes.
6: You know, they have, and they're lame. Lame excuses like, I have to sleep.
8: Work.
6: I have to work.
8: Family.
6: Have to make a living. Family.
8: Health.
6: Health. All these lame excuses. So we said, you know what? Fine. We'll just put it on an app, and you can listen whenever you want. We would prefer you listen on one of our great radio stations. Mm-hmm. You and I are very proud. We're radio guys to the core.
8: Yeah.
6: And, you know, we're not familiar with this new technology. caveman talk show host. No, we love it that now, if, you know, for whatever reason, you can't listen to one of our great radio stations, that you can listen anytime. And it's right there on your telephone. And I said telephone. No one calls it a phone. Does anyone even call it a phone anymore? It's my cell.
8: Only if you have smart in front of it.
6: Well, see, everybody, you know, back in the day when they first started saying my cell, and I'm thinking, man, so many people have been in prison. I didn't realize how many people had been in prison. I thought it was just me. But, yeah, you can get it right there and carry it with you, and get you some cool earbuds, you know, and listen to it anytime you want. In fact, listen two or three times a day. For those listening live right now on the radio, on one of our many great radio stations, you can't make any excuses either. You should also have the app and listen again. Listen later during the day just to let it soak in. That's all we ask. Twice a day.
8: Right. Become, yeah. You know, it's where you get our analysis on the world so you can be depressed twice in
6: That's
8: a
6: right.
8: day.
6: Yeah.
8: Not just once.
6: Yeah. We're doomed. It's 24/7. We're doomed.
8: All right. One more. I got to move on, but I mean, The Plattner thing, by the way, I saw one, this was on X, and it was somebody national saying, you don't even live in Maine. Why do you care what's going on? That's the new one.
6: Yeah.
8: I saw that. I was like, okay, they're evolving to what? You don't even live in Maine. Unless you live in Maine, it really doesn't matter to you. Why do you care what's going on in Maine? It's like, did you think?
6: Yeah.
8: It's the Senate. It's control of the Senate.
6: They make law.
8: Right. Do you even think a little bit? But I had to play this one because this was an interview on NPR.
6: Yeah.
8: And it was just the question. It was the question that got me from the host. But this is Plattner on NPR. Here we go.
9: The Democrats have trouble connecting with male voters. Describe the masculinity that you represent.
10: I think it's just a healthy form of it, which is, yeah, look, I mean, I lift weights. I shoot guns. My background is obviously in the military. I work outside. Most of my hobbies are things that people tend to associate with, like, manly stuff, I guess. At the exact same time, I go to therapy. I have a very open sort of dialogue and emotional relationship with my wife.
8: He said open with his wife. I thought he was going to go open.
6: Yeah. Open marriage with your wife?
8: Yeah. Well, you know something? Just because you're a Nazi does not mean you're masculine. Examples.
6: Yeah.
8: Schultz and Klink.
6: Hogan.
8: Hey, what the hell? Since they live in a make-believe world, why can't I?
11: Don't you know, Clink and Schultz aren't real, Gary.
6: Really? They weren't real Nazis. Well, are you making the case that Plattner is?
8: Well, remember, remember, the one of the first justifications was he's an angry Nazi.
6: Yeah, he was angry.
8: So maybe anger is more testosterone. And so that justifies the Nazi tattoo because you're angry. And so contemplating Nazi thoughts when you're angry for Democrats is acceptable, but not if you're happy, apparently. Because I haven't heard anybody say, look, you know, you really, all the time, you seem like you're miserable. Can't you be a happy Nazi? Look, you know, and if you don't want to say, well, he's evolved from a Nazi, he's a communist. Well, Elaine on Seinfeld told her communist boyfriend, you know, can't you wear brighter clothes? Can't you be more optimistic?
6: Right.
8: Can't you be happy?
6: Yeah.
8: When she dated the communist, remember when she dated the communist?
6: I remember. Yeah.
8: And boy, boy, Seinfeld ahead of its time because Kramer was falling right into wanting to listen to all the Nazi stuff.
6: Right.
8: And thank goodness for Mickey.
6: Mickey didn't have it. They wanted nothing to do with it.
8: Mickey said, you know, take that commie crap to the streets.
6: That's right.
8: I can't believe I remember these lines. I didn't study the show before we did this show to get the line right.
6: Somebody, you know how they'll do a course, you know, sometimes on what something in pop culture at universities? Seinfeld, you could actually relate to so many things. We do it all the time. I mean, you could take it and take it apart. The show about nothing was also the show about everything. Because it at some point it all goes back to, at least on our show, it all goes back to Seinfeld. You know, this idea, you know, I'm a macho guy, I shoot guns, but I also go to therapy and I talk to my wife. I actually listen when she talks. I don't just pretend to listen, I listen. And here's the things she says to me the other day, blah, blah, blah, blah, blah, blah, blah, blah, blah, blah. Blah, blah, blah, blah, blah, blah, blah, blah, blah. And then she started crying, and that's when I left the room.
8: Oh, man.
6: I mean, what the hell was he trying to do there? You know what it reminded me of? Tim Walz all over again.
8: Yes.
6: It did.
8: Yes.
6: With a deeper voice.
8: Yes.
6: Yeah.
8: I bought this. I thought, man, I'm so glad you said that because I thought the same thing when I saw that.
6: Well, and
8: I went, what? Is he doing Tim Walz here?
6: Well, the other day I was out in the garage looking under the hood of my football, and then I went inside and watched a pickup game on TV. What? I think it's the opposite. Tim, I think Plattner, you know, that's part of my military background and everything else. Let's get back to the Nazi thing. And you brought up your wife. Well, so what does she think about you and all these allegations about sexting and anything else? Is there anything else we're going to learn between now? This is what I'd be asking every time.
8: Well, the rumors are out there.
6: Yeah.
8: Is there anything else? I won't repeat rumors. If it's a specific allegation that comes out from a news source, we will report it,
6: it's from that news source and that they sourced it. And yeah, because you and I don't, and I don't care who it is. I don't care if it's Fox News, Newsmax, or CNN, or MSN. I don't care. MS long ago. I don't care who it is. If a source, I always love this one. A source familiar with the situation. Well, I'm familiar with the situation.
8: Yeah, that can mean anything.
6: But,
8: yeah.
6: So we were very careful about that because I have no idea. But MS Now, the audio cut, it has to be the audio cut of the day because we played it twice in the first hour. So it's makes a solid point of who knows what could happen. This is what the Democrats have to be worried about right now. Now, this happened with Hegseth, with the nomination of Hegseth. And we said, well, hold on a second. Susie Wiles was reportedly livid that he had not come forth with some things that came to the surface. And then the question, the rumor also included this idea that Susie Wiles, Trump's chief of staff, now said basically there better not be anything else. You better be telling us everything. And this is what the Democrats are doing with Plattner, because it is a big deal and it falls on the party. You know, the person, anybody who's saying, well, you're not from Maine, doesn't even know how the Senate works, doesn't know. It would be one thing if he were running for the state Senate, but no, that's not it. The problem is, and I've said this for a long time, whatever you do, whatever baggage you bring it for the whole party. It's not just about the people in your state that are going to vote for you or not. It's about your entire party and what they're willing to include or exclude, who they're willing to sever ties with or make excuses for. That's what it comes down to. And so whatever baggage you bring, everybody carries it. Everybody carries it. And your party pays the price or not.
8: I think, I know just for myself, I don't know anybody else. I'm not going to speak for anybody else, but I know for me, just here in the first 2 days of the week, I shake my head. One of the things that has amazed me really since 2018, and if you've been a long time listener to the show, you probably remember after the 2018, I said, you know, Democrats are going to have to change. Yeah. They cannot continue to go down this road. And to be where we are now, especially the last few days after this weekend, and Democrats justifying a commie Nazi predator app sexting victim is how, you know, they wish to refer to him as. They haven't used the word victim, but that's how they're trying to portray him. Mm. You know, initially, remember, he's a victim of the whistleblower.
6: Oh, yeah.
8: You know, the whistleblower in the campaign. You know, how dare this private... It's just, it's amazing to watch this go on, because you cannot sink further. As I said yesterday, you can't... There's never been any evidence Trump is a Nazi.
6: Right.
8: You know, and you've just blown it forever with the endorsement by so many Democrats of a guy who had a concentration camp tattoo. And he knew what it was.
6: He knew what it was. He knew what it was.
8: And has said, well, I'm a communist. And again, as we have said, if you're anyone with a critical, any type of critical thinking skills, you're like, so you're debating whether you're Hitler or Stalin.
6: Yeah, right.
8: You're a communist now.
6: Right.
8: So you're not no longer Hitler. You're Stalin.
6: Yeah.
8: I mean, what? It's just, it's the most bizarre. And even that right there, you know what I was sitting there thinking? Because as you said, it sounds like Tim Walz with a deeper voice.
6: Yeah.
8: And you know, I'm a deeper voice and, you know, I'm doing these manly things. But then again, Walz was the, what, assistant football coach or something?
6: Something like that.
8: Yeah. But remember, he was a permission structure. You know where I'm going.
6: Yeah.
8: Plattner. Who's he the permission structure for?
6: Right. Exactly. just
8: you know, we
6: unreal.
8: We need somebody like this because he's a permission structure for what?
6: Yeah. Right.
8: And I just, it shows you, even though it's just one Senate race in a relatively small state, it can affect the direction of where the country goes. But I think what's also incredibly fascinating is what the Democratic Party is attempting to sell here.
6: Yeah.
8: Especially the hypocrisy of how, without any evidence, Trump was a Nazi, or making up stuff as they did in Charlottesville.
6: Right.
8: Not using his entire, quote, line about it.
6: Working with the Russians and the Russian hoax.
8: The Russian hoax.
6: I mean, all of it.
8: None of it was true. In fact, we know it was the Hillary campaign that set it up. And then just seeming to ignore this.
6: Yeah. And making excuses for it.
8: Amazing. We are Red Eye Radio.
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21: 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Democrats hit by last minute Plattner anxiety. 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
2: Primary elections will take place in six states on Tuesday for the U.S. House, Senate, and Governor races. Details from Lisa Carton.
4: Voters head to the polls in Iowa, Montana, New Jersey, New Mexico, South Dakota, and California, where the race for Los Angeles mayor and governor have garnered plenty of national attention. Democrat Javier Becerra held a campaign rally in Long Beach over the weekend where he touted his experience.
5: I am not learning this job on day one. I have done this job.
4: Two Republicans in California have made some inroads in the reliably blue state. Fox News contributor Steve Hilton for governor and reality TV star Spencer Pratt for mayor. I'm Lisa Carton.
2: President Trump says talks with Iran are still moving forward. He made the comments in a Truth Social post Monday afternoon following reports that Iran was stepping away from talks. Iranian state media reported Tehran was ending negotiations and planned to fully block the Strait of Hormuz due to ceasefire violations by the U.S. Over the weekend, U.S. Central Command said it targeted Iranian military sites. The Justice Department says it will abide by a court ruling that temporarily paused the Trump administration's so-called anti-weaponization fund. The DOJ made that announcement on Monday. It came after reports said the White House would be backing away from the fund. The fund would have given those pardoned for offenses connected to the January 6th Capitol riot a way to get payouts for what they said was government overreach. OpenAI and CEO Sam Altman are being sued by the state of Florida. Attorney General James Uthmeyer is accusing OpenAI of putting profit over safety by marketing ChatGPT as safe while concealing that it could drive users toward harm. Florida is the first to sue OpenAI and Altman over the design and safety of ChatGPT. Euphoria has come to an end as viewers tuned in to watch the finale of the HBO drama's third and final season. Creator Sam Levinson defended the show's ending, calling it honest. I'm Tammy Trujillo.
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2: Cindy McCain is officially stepping down as the executive director of the World Food Program. Matt Mattinson has details.
10: She took to Instagram to say that today is her last day in the role, noting that she hasn't been 100% since suffering a stroke last October. The widow of late Arizona Senator John McCain added that she intends to spend more time with her family, then stay tuned. McCain revealed that she would be leaving her post at WFP back in February. In Phoenix, I'm at Mattinson.
2: The former Mesa County, Colorado clerk convicted of wrongdoing connected with the 2020 elections been released from prison. The Colorado Department of Corrections says Tina Peters left the La Vista Correctional Facility in Pueblo on Monday. She was convicted in 2024 of providing a person connected to Trump ally and MyPillow CEO Mike Lindell with access to election software. President Trump had called for her release, saying she was a political prisoner and hostage. Democratic Colorado Governor Jared Polis commuted Peter's 9-year sentence in May. An expanded warning now about grapevines sold by Costco that may contain a dangerously destructive bug. More on that from Jason Nathanson.
28: More counties need to be on the lookout for plants that might harbor glassy-winged sharpshooters. That according to the California Department of Food and Agriculture. The plants were sold to Costco by a nursery in Fresno. Santa Cruz, Santa Clara, Shasta, Mendocino, and more counties are now on the watch list, which already included Napa, Sacramento, Marin, and others in Northern California. The bugs have the potential to decimate California's grapevines. I'm Jason Nathanson.
2: Apple is getting ready to jump into the eyewear line. Apple smart glasses are expected to be able to capture videos and photos, handle phone calls with microphones and speakers, and play music. They'll also reportedly have AI that could respond to requests via Siri. The glasses are expected to retail from between $200 to $500 a pair. They're expected to be on the market by late next year. I'm Tammy Trujillo.
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0: I felt an oops in my knee.
1: This is Susan, and she pushed herself maybe a little too hard in a spin class.
0: Overdid it, and so I tore my meniscus.
1: Susan first went to a surgeon for treatment. You'll never believe what he told her.
0: You're going to need a replacement sooner than what you think. Just take a leave until the pain gets to be too bad. And I thought, no.
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0: 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He knows the science. 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

0: Radio. He's Eric Carly, and I'm Gary McNamara. Coming up on the bottom of the hour, I was going to play it now. We just don't have the time. It's just a couple of minutes long, but it's worth listening.
1: Okay.
0: Why Scott Pelley is full of it.
1: Ah, all right.
0: And it goes back to Russia collusion. It goes back to exactly what we talked about specifically.
1: Okay.
0: The one being promoted yesterday was, the interview they did with Andrew McCabe. And then afterwards, they sat and talked with the producer about how credible McCabe was. And it was all BS.
1: Yeah.
0: And you and I said from the very, very beginning, we followed this from day one.
1: Yep. Yep.
0: And we had questions. We said, I don't know if that's true.
1: Right.
0: Where did this come from?
1: Right.
0: You start asking questions, you know, with the dossier.
1: Mm-hmm.
0: All right. All these salacious things. Where do they come from?
1: Right.
0: What's the evidence to back it up? Who did it? And when we found out, when we finally found out what it was. And that's why the Mueller investigation didn't go down the path that we said they needed to go down. Is because I think they knew that it was a Hillary Clinton setup.
1: Yes.
0: Right. The only people that dealt with the Russians was the Hillary Clinton campaign.
1: Yep.
0: And Scott Pelley and their producers didn't ask the right questions as we did from day one. And they have a hell of a lot more resources and sources than we do.
1: Yep.
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7: Voters head to the polls in Iowa, Montana, New Jersey, New Mexico, South Dakota, and California, where the race for Los Angeles mayor and governor have garnered plenty of national attention. Democrat Javier Becerra held a campaign rally in Long Beach over the weekend where he touted his experience.
8: I am not learning this job on day one. I have done this job.
7: Two Republicans in California have made some inroads in the reliably blue state. Fox News contributor Steve Hilton for governor and reality TV star Spencer Pratt for mayor. I'm Lisa Carton.
6: President Trump says he spoke with Hezbollah through intermediaries as well as with Israeli Prime Minister Benjamin Netanyahu on Monday. The president took to Truth Social announcing there will be no troops going to Beirut and any troops that are on their way have already been turned back. His post added that through highly placed representatives, he had a very good call with Hezbollah and they agreed that all shooting will stop. The development comes after Israel called for strikes and ordered troops to move deeper into Lebanon to target Hezbollah after it carried out rocket attacks on northern Israel. Artificial intelligence company Anthropic has filed for a proposed initial public offering. The San Francisco-based startup announced it had confidentially submitted paperwork with the SEC after a recent round of private funding pushed its overall valuation to roughly roughly $965 billion. Anthropic says the exact timing of the coming IPO will depend on market conditions and other factors. Euphoria has come to an end. As viewers tuned in to watch the finale of the HBO drama's third and final season, creator Sam Levinson defended the show's ending, calling it honest. Zendaya, who has starred on the series since it first premiered in 2019, also reflected on her journey on the show in an emotional goodbye on set in the behind-the-scenes debrief. I'm Tammy Trujillo.
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6: The Justice Department says it will abide by a court ruling that temporarily paused the Trump administration's so-called anti-weaponization fund. Mark Mayfield has the details.
10: The DOJ made the announcement in a statement on Monday. It came after reports said the White House would be backing away from the fund. The fund was established from a settlement reached between the Trump family and the IRS to resolve long-running disputes. The DOJ had said they created a systematic process to hear and redress claims of others who suffered weaponization and lawfare. The fund would also give those pardoned related to the January the 6th Capitol riot a way to get payouts for what they said was government overreach. I'm Mark Meek.
6: The former Mesa County, Colorado clerk convicted of wrongdoing connected with the 2020 election has been released from prison. She was convicted in 2024 for providing a person connected to Trump ally and MyPillow CEO Mike Lindell with access to election software. President Trump had called for her release, calling her a political prisoner and hostage. Democratic Colorado Governor Jared Polis commuted Peters' 9-year sentence in mid-May. An expanded warning about grapevines sold by Costco that could contain a dangerously destructive bug. More from Jason Nathanson.
11: More counties need to be on the lookout for plants that might harbor glassy-winged sharpshooters. That according to the California Department of Food and Agriculture. The plants were sold to Costco by a nursery in Fresno. Santa Cruz, Santa Clara, Shasta, Mendocino, and more counties are now on the watch list, which already included Napa, Sacramento, Marin, and others in Northern California. The bugs have the potential to decimate California's grapevines. I'm Jason Nathanson.
6: NBA Finals tip off this week with the Spurs squaring off against the Knicks in Game 1 in San Antonio on Wednesday. It's a rematch of the 1999 Finals, which ended with San Antonio dominating New York in 5 games to host the Larry O'Brien Trophy. I'm Tammy Trujillo.
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6: We are Red Eye Radio. He's Eric Cronin. I'm Gary McNamara. Let's just play it one more time, because this is from MS Now. All right, one more time. Okay. Right. And then we'll move on, because it's so precious, because the left was going back to, it seemed like they had nothing left on Plattner. So they were going back to the last couple of days, and we brought you some examples. Well, it's really not a Nazi tattoo. So this is on MS Now. All right. Here we go. This is the liberal station.
7: Uh-huh.
8: The problem is his judgment, which he clearly has been lacking in as an adult. It's one thing to have foolish, youthful indiscretions, but I'm sorry, you cannot get past. It is not a Nazi-style tattoo. It is the tattoo of concentration camp guards. It is the very worst tattoo you can get if you are getting anything Nazi, and that's a pretty high bar there. So this has been a slow-motion train wreck ever since that tattoo and knowledge of it hit the world, and it's only going to get worse. These texts, there are multiple women. Are all those women going to keep their mouths shut from...
6: There you go.
7: Yeah, there you have it. Making all these solid points on MS Now.
6: So the liberals are saying it's worse than a Nazi tattoo.

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5: 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Too bad. 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
2: That's thank right. you.
1: I tell it to people all the time. I got a friend of mine.
2: Yeah.
1: Who was saying, he said about a week ago, he just said, I can't stand anything that's on during the day.
2: Yeah, right. We're on during the day.
1: And I went, well, we're on during the day. Yeah. Here's the app. Right. And he said, I wish I could listen to you at night. I've known this person for a significant period of time. And I'm like, we've got an app. We podcast.
2: That's right.
1: All day after the show's over.
2: Look.
1: And it stays on forever. You go, oh, really? I've told you 50 times.
2: Look, you know, over the years, we've heard so many excuses from listeners as to why they can't stay up late.
1: Yes.
2: You know, they have, and they're lame. Lame excuses like, I have to sleep.
1: Work.
2: I have to work.
1: Family. You
2: know, have to make a living. Family.
1: Health.
2: You know, health. All these lame excuses. So we said, you know what? Fine. We'll just put it on an app, and you can listen whenever you want. We would prefer you listen on one of our great radio stations. Mm-hmm. You and I are very proud. We're radio guys to the core.
1: Yeah.
2: And, you know, we're not familiar with this new technology. caveman talk show hosts. No, we love it that now, if, you know, for whatever reason, you can't listen to one of our great radio stations, that you can listen anytime. And it's right there on your telephone. And I said telephone. No one calls it a phone. Does anyone even call it a phone anymore? It's my cell.
1: Only if you have smart in front of it.
2: Well, see, everybody, you know, back in the day when they first started saying my cell, and I'm thinking, man, so many people have been in prison. I didn't realize how many people had been in prison. I thought it was just me. But, yeah, you can get it right there and carry it with you and get you some cool earbuds, you know, and listen to it anytime you want. In fact, listen two or three times a day. For those listening live right now on the radio, on one of our many great radio stations, you can't make any excuses either. You should also have the app and listen again. Listen later during the day just to let it soak in. That's all we ask. Twice a day.
1: Right. Become, yeah. You know, it's where you get our analysis on the world so you can be depressed twice in
2: That's
1: a
2: right.
1: day.
2: Yeah.
1: Not just once.
2: Yeah. We're doomed. It's 24/7. We're doomed.
1: All right. One more. I gotta move on, but I mean, The Plattner thing, by the way, I saw one, this was on X, and it was somebody national saying, you don't even live in Maine. Why do you care what's going on? That's the new one.
2: Yeah.
1: I saw that yesterday. Right, like, okay, right. They're evolving to what? You don't even live in Maine. Unless you live in Maine, it really doesn't matter to you. Why do you care what's going on in Maine? It's like, did you think?
2: Yeah.
1: It's the Senate. It's control of the Senate.
2: They make law.
1: Right, you even think a little bit, but I had to play this one because this was an interview on NPR.
2: Yeah.
1: And it was just the question. It was the question that got me from the host. But this is Plattner on NPR. Here we go.
3: The Democrats have trouble connecting with male voters. What describe the masculinity that you represent.
4: I think it's just a healthy form of it, which is, yeah, look, I mean, I lift weights. I shoot guns. My background is obviously in the military. I work outside. Most of my hobbies are things that people tend to associate with, like, manly stuff, I guess. The exact same time I go to therapy, I have a very open sort of dialogue and emotional relationship with my wife.
1: He said open with his wife. I thought he was going to go open.
2: Yeah. Open marriage with your wife?
1: Yeah. Well, you know something?
2: Hmm.
1: Just because you're a Nazi does not mean you're masculine. Examples.
2: Yeah.
1: Schultz and Klink.
2: Hogan.
1: Hey, what the hell? Since they live in a make-believe world, why can't I?
5: Don't you know, Clink and Schultz aren't real, Gary.
2: Really? They weren't real Nazis. Well, are you making the case that Plattner is?
1: Well, remember, remember, one of the first justifications was he's an angry Nazi.
2: Yeah, he was angry.
1: So maybe anger is more testosterone. And so that justifies the Nazi tattoo because you're angry. And so contemplating Nazi thoughts when you're angry for Democrats is acceptable, but not if you're happy, apparently. Because I haven't heard anybody say, look, you know, you really, all the time, you seem like you're miserable. Can't you be a happy Nazi? Look, you know, and if you don't want to say, well, he's evolved from a Nazi, he's a communist. Well, Elaine on Seinfeld told her communist boyfriend, you know, can't you wear brighter clothes? Can't you be more optimistic?
2: Right.
1: Can't you be happy?
2: Yeah.
1: When she dated the communists, remember when she dated the communists?
2: I remember. Yeah.
1: And boy, boy, Seinfeld ahead of its time because Kramer was falling right into wanting to listen to all the Nazi stuff.
2: Right.
1: And thank goodness for Mickey.
2: Mickey didn't have it. It wanted nothing to do with it.
1: Mickey said, you know, take that commie crap to the streets.
2: That's right.
1: I can't believe I remember these lines. No, I didn't study the show before we did this show to get the line right.
2: Somebody, you know how they'll do a course, you know, sometimes on what something in pop culture at universities? Seinfeld, you could actually relate to so many things. We do it all the time. I mean, you could take it and take it apart. The show about nothing was also the show about everything. Because it at some point it all goes back to, at least on our show, it all goes back to Seinfeld. You know, this idea, you know, I'm a macho guy, I shoot guns, but I also go to therapy and I talk to my wife. I actually listen when she talks. I don't just pretend to listen, I listen. And here's the things she says to me the other day, blah, blah, blah, blah, blah, blah, blah, blah, blah, blah. Blah, blah, blah, blah, blah, blah, blah, blah, blah, blah. And then she started crying, and that's when I left the room.
1: Oh, man.
2: I mean, what the hell was he trying to do there? You know what it reminded me of? Tim Walz all over again.
1: Yes.
2: It did.
1: Yes.
2: With a deeper voice.
1: Yes.
2: Yeah.
1: I'm so glad you said that because I thought the same thing when I saw that.
2: Well, and
1: yesterday I went, what? Is he doing Tim Walz here?
2: Well, he's, you know, next thing he's, you know, the other day I was out in the garage looking under the hood of my football, and then I went inside and watched a pickup game on TV. What? I think it's the opposite. Tim, I think and look, you know, Plattner, you know, that's part of my military background and everything else. No, let's get back to the Nazi thing. And you brought up your wife. Well, so what does she think about you and all these allegations about sexting and anything else? Is there anything else we're going to learn between now? This is what I'd be asking every time.
1: Well, the rumors are out there.
2: Yeah.
1: Is there anything else? I won't repeat because we don't repeat rumors. If it's a specific allegation that comes out from a news source, we will report it, but there's...
2: And we'll report that it's from that news source and that they sourced it. And because you and I don't... And I don't care who it is. I don't care if it's Fox News, Newsmax, or CNN, or MSN. I don't care. MS long ago. I don't care who it is. If a source... I always love this one. A source familiar with the situation. Well, I'm familiar with the situation.
1: Yeah, that can mean anything.
2: But,
1: yeah.
2: So we were very careful about that because I have no idea. But MS Now, the audio cut has to be the audio cut of the day because we played it twice in the first hour. So it's makes a solid point of who knows what could happen. This is what the Democrats have to be worried about right now. Now, this happened with Hegseth, with the nomination of Hegseth. And we said, well, hold on a second. Susie Wiles was reportedly livid that he had not come forth with, you know, some things that came to the surface. And then the question, the rumor also included this idea that Susie Wiles, Trump's chief of staff, now said basically there better not be anything else. You better be telling us everything. And this is what the Democrats are doing with Plattner, because it is a big deal and it falls on the party. You know, the person, anybody who's saying, well, you're not from Maine, doesn't even know how the Senate works, doesn't know. It'd be one thing if he were running for the state Senate, but no, that's not it. The problem is, and I've said this for a long time, whatever you do, whatever baggage you bring it for the whole party. It's not just about the people in your state that are going to vote for you or not. It's about your entire party and what they're willing to include or exclude, who they're willing to sever ties with or make excuses for. That's what it comes down to. And so whatever baggage you bring, everybody carries it. Everybody carries it. And your party pays the price or not.
1: I know just for myself, I don't know anybody else. I'm not going to speak for anybody else, but I know for me, just here in the first 2 days of the week, I shake my head. One of the things that has amazed me really since 2018, and if you've been a longtime listener to the show, you probably remember after the 2018, I said, you know, Democrats are going to have to change. Yeah. They cannot continue to go down this road. And to be where we are now, especially the last few days after this weekend, and Democrats justifying a commie Nazi predator app sexting victim is how, you know, they wish to refer to him as. They haven't used the word victim, but that's how they're trying to portray him. Mm. You know, initially, remember, he's a victim of the whistleblower.
2: Oh, yeah.
1: You know, the whistleblower in the campaign. You know, how dare this private... It's amazing to watch this go on, because you cannot sink further. As I said yesterday, you can't... There's never been any evidence Trump is a Nazi.
2: Right.
1: You know, and you've just blown it forever with the endorsement by so many Democrats of a guy who had a concentration camp tattoo. And he knew what it was.
2: He knew what it was.
1: Anna said, well, I'm a communist. And again, as we have said, if you're anyone with a critical, any type of critical thinking skills, you're like, so you're debating whether you're Hitler or Stalin.
2: Yeah, right.
1: You're a communist now.
2: Right.
1: So you're not no longer Hitler, you're Stalin.
2: Yeah.
1: I mean, what? It's the most bizarre. And even that right there, you know what I was sitting there thinking? Because as you said, it sounds like Tim Walz with a deeper voice.
2: Yeah.
1: You know, I'm a more deeper voice and, you know, I'm doing these manly things. But then again, Walz was the, assistant football coach or something?
2: Something like that.
1: Yeah. But remember, he was a permission structure. You know where I'm going.
2: Yeah.
1: Plattner. Who's he the permission structure for?
2: Right. Exactly. just you know, unreal.
1: We need somebody like this because he's a permission structure for what?
2: Yeah. Right.
1: And I just it shows you, even though it's just one Senate race in a relatively small state, it can affect the direction of where the country goes. But I think what's also incredibly fascinating is what the Democratic Party is attempting to sell here.
2: Yeah.
1: Especially the hypocrisy of how, without any evidence, Trump was a Nazi, or making up stuff as they did in Charlottesville.
2: Right.
1: Not using his entire, quote, line about it.
2: Working with the Russians and the Russian hoax.
1: The Russian hoax.
2: I mean, all of it.
1: None of it was true. In fact, we know it was the Hillary campaign that set it up. And then just seeming to ignore this.
2: Yeah. And making excuses for it.
1: Amazing. We are Red Eye Radio.
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1: He's Eric Carlin. I'm Gary McNamara.
2: Well, there's a new syndrome out there.
1: Yeah?
2: Just have it right here. Axios. Democrats hit by last minute Plattner anxiety. So, Plattner anxiety.
1: Yeah.
2: But it's not last minute, by the way.
1: Is a new condition.
2: Yeah. It's called vetting. It's called vetting. And it's been around for a long, long time. And look, you know, you make excuses, but you've got to listen to yourself. Listen to what you're saying out loud while making the excuses. They sound stupid. They sound horrible.
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4: President Trump says peace talks are continuing with Iran at a rapid pace. He made the comment in a Truth Social post yesterday, following reports that Iran was stepping away from talks. Iranian state media reported Tehran was ending negotiations and planned to fully block the Strait of Hormuz due to ceasefire violations by the U.S. When asked by NBC News about the reports on Monday, Trump said, "I think we've been talking too much if you want to know the truth." Over the weekend, U.S. Central Command said it targeted Iranian military sites. The man who led President Trump's immigration crackdown, former CBP Commander-at-Large Gregory Bovino, took a shot at new DHS Secretary Mark Wayne Mullen, saying he's putting federal agents' lives at risk by not allowing them to use tear gas. The secretary shot back yesterday at an event in Dallas.
5: I never met the guy. No, he's irrelevant to me. I don't know who he is.
4: Bovino, who is now retired, has been accused of targeting protesters in Chicago and Minneapolis with tear gas. On social media, he also tore into President Trump's inner circle, accusing them of backing down on immigration enforcement. Primary elections will take place in six states today for the U.S. House, Senate, and governor races. Details from Lisa Carton.
24: Voters head to the polls in Iowa, Montana, New Jersey, New Mexico, South Dakota, and California, where the race for Los Angeles mayor and governor have garnered plenty of national attention. Democrat Javier Becerra held a campaign rally in Long Beach over the weekend where he touted his experience.
25: I am not learning this job on day one. I have done this job.
24: Two Republicans in California have made some inroads in the reliably blue state. Fox News contributor Steve Hilton for governor and reality TV star Spencer Pratt for mayor. I'm Lisa Carton.
4: And the two top teams in the NHL are ready to battle for Lord Stanley. The Carolina Hurricanes host the Vegas Golden Knights for Game 1 of the Stanley Cup Final on Tuesday in Raleigh. I'm Mark Kneefield.
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4: Secretary of State Marco Rubio will testify before both the House and Senate today. Tammy Trujillo has a preview.
37: Rubio goes before two different committees to testify in his department's 2027 budget request as peace talks with Iran remain at a standstill. Rubio will also face questions about U.S. efforts to bring political and economic change to Cuba. As the son of Cuban immigrants, Rubio has referred to the communist-run island nation as a failed state. I'm Tammy Trujillo.
4: The Utah judge overseeing the case involving Charlie Kirk's accused murderer is denying a defense request to close an upcoming hearing to the media. On Monday, the judge ruled again in favor of the right of public and media access to court proceedings. Tyler Robinson stands accused of fatally shooting the conservative activist back in September during a Turning Point USA event at Utah Valley University. Prosecutors have said they will seek the death penalty. Artificial intelligence company Anthropic has filed for a proposed initial public offering. Ira Spitzer reports.
38: In a blog post, Anthropic announced it had confidentially filed IPO paperwork with the SEC, saying the timing of its offering will depend on market conditions and other factors. The company was founded in 2021 by Dario Amodei, a former OpenAI researcher who now serves as CEO. Anthropic recently closed a funding round that pushed its valuation to nearly $900 billion, surpassing the ChatGPT maker OpenAI for the first time. The AI boom has sparked enormous excitement on Wall Street, with several high-profile IPOs in the pipeline. OpenAI is also planning to go public, as is Elon Musk's SpaceX, whose debut is expected later this month. Ira Spitzer, San Francisco.
1: And the Chicago Bears might be moving out of Chicago to Indiana. On Friday, Illinois lawmakers were unable to pass a bill aimed at keeping the Bears in the state after months of stalled negotiations over tax credits for a new stadium. The team says it's seriously considering a plan to move to Hammond, Indiana. I'm Mark Mayfield.
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1: Welcome back to the Lars Larson Show. It's a pleasure to be with you on a Monday. 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If you happen to be a naysayer, and we love naysayers on this show for almost 30 years, every time somebody calls the show and disagrees with me or something they heard on the show, we put them right to the head of the line. So you can do that. You can also vote in our X poll. We put up a brand new poll question every single day. Today's is a bit unusual because inside of the NDAA, that's the one we talk about every year called the National Defense Authorization Act. In other words, the funding for America's military. There is a section called Section 224, and it sounds kind of garden variety, United States-Israel Defense Technology Cooperation Initiative. Long and sounds bureaucratic. It would do more to intertwine the U.S. military with the Israeli military, including bilateral research and development, co-production of weapons, joint ventures, and all of that, including AI, quantum, autonomous systems, directed energy, cyber, and biotech. It also proposes network integration and data fusion. In other words, the U.S. military's data could also be Israel's military data and vice versa. So that's the question. Should Congress be effectively merging the U.S. and the Israeli militaries? A shout out to our friends in Heidelberg, Mississippi, who catch great talk radio all day on WLAU. That's FM 99.3. And you can find my show there Monday through Friday. But I want to start with one of your calls, and that is Jeff. Hey, Jeff, welcome to the Lars Larson Show. On this great Monday, as we head towards summer, what exactly is on your mind?
16: Well, I was thinking if the court's going to bar Trump from giving that money out of his fund settlement from the IRS, then he should just go ahead and sue him for the $10 billion that he was going to win anyways. And he was going to win something substantial, or they wouldn't have given him almost $2 billion. So
1: yep.
16: Go ahead, sue him, and then you can do whatever you want with your money. And, you know, if they want to do it the hard way, that's fine.
1: I mean, here's the thing I've never understood about people's objections to this, Jeff. I know there are people out there who hate Donald Trump and everything he does with a passion. But if I ask them, did the IRS do Donald Trump wrong by leaking his information? And the answer is yes. And could the same kind of thing happen to any of us? could the IRS take your data, Jeff, or my data, and release it to somebody and say, here, take this information, and it doesn't belong to anybody except the IRS and the taxpayer, and it's by law supposed to stay secret. So Trump sued. He could have just said, okay, I'll let the IRS pay the money directly to me. He would have taken that as a settlement and put it in his own bank account. Then he could have spent it on anything he wanted. But he decided, instead of taking it to my pocket, I will put it in a fund, and it will help compensate other people who did not have the same opportunity he did to seek justice. Those people that were locked up without good cause after January 6th and that sort of thing. I thought that was a perfectly acceptable way to do it, Jeff, and I would admire somebody for settling a lawsuit that way. Instead of saying, make me a lawsuit lottery winner and just put the money in my bank account, you say, why don't we put this to an appropriate cause? And he did. And now the courts are telling him, no, you're not allowed to do that. I'm with you. Have Trump take the money personally then, and then set up a charitable fund of his own that's not under the control of the U.S. courts. What do you think?
16: Yeah, for sure. I mean, look, can you imagine Hakeem Jeffries? He would have pocketed all that cash and said, you, I love it. Nancy Pelosi, Schumer, they would have kept it all. They wouldn't give it to anyone. They would have kept every single penny. And in their attempt to thwart President Trump from being a generous and honest man, they could potentially cost the taxpayer a lot more money, because let's say it does go back to court, then no deal. So now we're back in court. What if he gets, you know, $10 billion? You just cost us more money to thwart somebody trying to do something good in an effort to do nothing. Now he gets to keep it all. It's hilarious.
1: It really is kind of crazy. Jeff, thank you very much. I appreciate the call. By the way, I want to talk about another development involving President Trump and the upcoming midterm elections. Well, the U.S. Postal Service began on Friday to do the right thing. President Trump had signed an executive order, and what he said was, if you're going to use vote by mail in your state, there are a number of states that use exclusively vote by mail. There are other states, but nationwide, about 30% of all American votes are cast by mail. And in many cases, those systems are so seriously flawed that you can't really trust the results. So what he did was he said, if you're going to use the mails, then you can only send ballots out to people if the state has submitted a list of voters to the Postal Service, and then you can send ballots to those people because those people are actually identified as legitimate voters. So he signed that on March 31st. He directed the Postmaster General to propose a rule that would block states from sending ballots through the mail unless they're sending them to voters on lists that are provided to the state and or that the state provides the Postal Service. So the state is still in charge of the election. All they're saying is, we have established that these people are actual voters. Please send them a ballot. Now, if somebody objects to that, I'd like to know why. So the states would be blocked from allowing residents to vote by mail unless claims to the federal government. The executive order is up against about five different lawsuits, and a federal judge on Thursday of last week said, I'm not going to block it. He found the federal government had taken steps to implement it, but with Friday's proposed rule, that began to change. The proposed rule from the Postal Service creates data reporting standards that provide information regarding the sending of ballots through the mail that would be available for use by law enforcement. Now, Trump and other administration officials had framed the executive order as a way to combat non-citizen voting. Now, I know you're going to see stories that say, oh, non-citizen voting, that doesn't happen very often. That is a big fat lie. We've already had states that have found, individual states have found literally thousands of foreign nationals who are registered to vote. Now, should those people get ballots? Absolutely not. But in this case, the states don't say, especially the blue states, the Democrat-controlled states, they're not that concerned about controlling who gets the ballot. As long as the Democrats win, all they care about is that ballots are being sent out and their candidates win. Then consider what's going on in Los Angeles. Two different investigations were launched yesterday after an L.A. County voting center was vandalized and a mail-in ballot box was burned. early Sunday morning vandalism found, according to the Not the Bee, at the voting center at Cesar Chavez Park in Long Beach. A limited number of vote-by-mail ballots appear to have sustained fire-related damage inside a ballot drop box. The registrar and the county clerk have said the department is reviewing the incidents and working to identify the voters who may have been affected by that. And they say any attempt to interfere with voting or election operations is taken very, very seriously. And then we have this development in terms of Iran. President Trump said as of today, he has not been informed that Iran has broken off negotiations with the U.S. That's the stuff you're seeing in some of the news reports. He said it's an appropriate thing to say because they're better negotiators than they are fighters, but we have not been informed of that. So the IRGC-affiliated media, in other words, the media controlled by the Islamic Revolutionary Guard Corps, they have reported that Tehran would stop talking to Washington, D.C. in protest of the conflict that's going on between Israel and Hezbollah in Lebanon. Donald Trump says, hey, they better start negotiating because they're better negotiators than they are fighters. Coming up in a moment, now almost 30% of Americans now carry a concealed weapon or they have the license, and that number is climbing fast. We'll get to that next.

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16: Welcome back to the Lars Larson Show. It's a pleasure to be with you. I'm glad to get to your phone calls and emails. And I will tell you something. If I have a dog in the fight on this next subject, it's the fact that I own guns. I've owned guns most of my life. I've owned guns all of my adult life. I even owned guns when I was a kid, which in most states you can't anymore, but it was a good thing at the time. And now we've got an awful lot of Americans who are licensed to conceal carry. And I have concealed carry licenses for a few different states. I don't happen to live in one of the constitutional carry states, although eventually I would hope that all 50 of the states, 58 if you're an Obama voter, would be constitutional carry states. But in those states where people are allowed to have a license to carry concealed and they need the license, there are an awful lot of people who are carrying concealed. And Dr. John Lott knows all the numbers. He's an economist and a world-recognized expert on guns and crime and founder of the Crime Prevention Research Center. Dr. Lott, welcome back.
17: Oh, great to talk to you. Thanks for having me on.
16: Have you noticed a fairly major rise in the number of Americans who now carry on a regular basis?
17: Yeah, well, we just did a survey, McLaughlin and Associates did a survey for us because, you know, one of the issues is we know how many people have concealed carry permits. It's about 21 million Americans across the country. But as you mentioned, there are 29 constitutional carry states where it's not necessary for people to carry. And so we wanted to try to get a handle on how many people are actually carrying in those states in particular. And what we found is that our survey just looked at general election voters. General election voters, about 20% of them across the country have a concealed carry permit. That's much higher. That's about twice the rate, actually, of non-voters. But what you find is that for constitutional carry states, there's about 34% of adults say they carry at least some of the time. About half of those say that they carry all or most of the time, and the other half say sometimes or rarely. And overall, the rate that people are carrying is higher. I mean, across all the countries, all the states, when you're looking at constitutional carry, people have a permit or not, you're talking about almost 30% of adults that are carrying, and for general election voters. And that's up about 5 percentage points from what our survey showed 2 years ago.
16: Now, John, Dr. John Lott is my guest, and he serves as the founder of the Crime Prevention Research Center. I serve uncompensated on the board of directors of that center, so I have a dog in the fight. But tell me this, what does that tell you? I know that most of the time, as an economist, you focus just on the numbers and the data. But what does it tell you about what Americans are doing and what they are responding to that so many of them are carrying on a regular basis?
17: Well, I think we saw a major change around COVID. I think when COVID happened, you had about half the states actually stop for some period of time issuing permits. At the time, a lot of people were very concerned about the surge in violent crime that we had at that time. And so there was pressure on the states that said, look, if you're not going to go and give out permits when people need these, you know, you have to let us carry without having to go through a permitting process. And so I think a lot of the move in the states the last 4 or 5 years has been because of the reaction that you had to COVID. But, you know, there have basically been two big beneficiaries of this change. One has been women, for example, who may be stalked or threatened. You know, you go across the states, it may take 45 days or 60 days or 90 days to go and get the permit. If a woman's being stalked or threatened, she may not have 90 days or even 45 days to wait. She may need protection right away, and constitutional carry allows her to have that. The other group of people that seem to have benefited a lot are people who are relatively poor. I was just talking to a woman the other day who, a single mom, had lived in a dangerous part of town, was trying to put herself through law school, so she had like almost no money coming in. And she couldn't afford the cost of a permit. And so she lives in Utah, and it's a constitutional carry state. And when she faced multiple threats over time, she was able to go and protect herself and her young daughter with a gun that she was able to legally carry because of constitutional carry. So I think those have been some of the reasons why we've been seeing the change. But the other big thing is just during the Biden administration, we had the largest percentage increase in total violent crime that we've ever seen since the Bureau of Justice Statistics started recording the numbers. Over those 4 years, there was a 59% increase in overall violent crime. I think this last year, we saw a big drop, and those numbers will become clearer in September. But murder is one thing that we already have a pretty good handle on, and it looks like we have the lowest recorded murder rate last year that we've ever recorded. The lowest previous, they've been recording murder data since 1900. So it's like 126 years that we have this data. And the lowest previous murder rate that we'd recorded over those 126 years was 4.5 per 100,000. And it looks like this last year it went down below 4 per 100,000. So at the same time, we have this huge increase in the number of people who are carrying. We're going to, I believe, see a record low murder.

0: about 19% of those who carry all or most of the time.
1: Yeah, and that's actually very, very refreshing. That's Dr. John Lott. Dr. Lott, thank you very much. He's the founder of the Crime Prevention Research Center. And as I said, I serve uncompensated on the board of directors of that group because I think it's a good group. 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

0: Johnson here. 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
1: Hey there, Jane Lynch here. Want to hear something funny? 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

0: If you don't want to talk but want to be heard, email Lars at talk@larslarson.com. He actually will read it. Now, here's Lars Larson.
1: Were you horrified as you saw it unfold?
2: I wasn't horrified. I was frightened because I had never, ever seen Joe like that.
3: That is the lady who calls herself Dr. Jill Biden. She's not a medical doctor. She's a doctor of English literature. But she was, for a time, the first lady of the United States because of the flawed and fraudulent election that made her husband, Joe Biden, the mentally incompetent Joe Biden, sit in the Oval Office for 4 years wondering what was going to be served for ice cream that afternoon. But now, bizarrely, the former First Lady, Dr. Jill Biden, is traveling around all the legacy media, and she's making claims that even the Democrats are having a tough time believing. And I wanted to dig into that by playing a couple of the sound bites from some of the interviews she's doing. And frankly, I want to fault the mainstream media. If Dr. Jill Biden wants to do an interview because she's pimping her book, okay, lots and lots of people do that. Conservatives do that. Liberals do that. People on the right and the left do that. That's fine. You can pimp a book. Fortunately, I've never done a book, so I don't have to go out and pimp the book. But Dr. Jill Biden is out there going to all the legacy media, and she's telling brand new lies, and I want to call them out because she is fair game because she was involved in politics. She was married to a man who called himself president of the United States for 4 years. He did fail mentally. And then Jill Biden has got this crazy mixed up story that in June of 2024, 2 years ago, that as they were watching a debate in which Donald Trump was debating Joe Biden, and it was very clear that Joe Biden was not all there mentally. Take a listen to what Jill Biden concluded as she was watching that television program.
2: Before or since? Never.
1: Or since?
2: Yes.
1: Or since? You've never seen him like
2: never.
1: That?
2: Never. No.
1: What happened?
2: I don't know what happened. I mean, as I watched it, I thought, oh, my God, he's having a stroke.
3: Now, hold on a second. She's sitting in the audience. She's watching her husband that she's been married to for decades. And she concludes, my husband is having a stroke. Now, did she immediately say to his members, his campaign staff, because he was at that point, June of 24, still campaigning to be reelected as president of the United States? Did she say, you have to stop this debate immediately? My husband is having a stroke. We need to take him immediately to a hospital and get him some medical care. If he's having a stroke, one of the things that all of us understand, the faster you get to a doctor, the faster you get under some kind of medical care, they may be able to keep the stroke from having the devastating effects that it has. Did she do that? No, she didn't. And I would fault all the reporters who've had the chance to talk to her. And I understand that Dr. Jill Biden is only giving interviews to people who are viewed as friendly reporters, which means they won't ask the freaking obvious question. If you think your husband is having a stroke during the debate, even if you waited for the end of the debate, wouldn't your next stop be a hospital to have your husband checked out to see whether or not he actually did have a stroke and get him some medical care? Do you know where Dr. Jill Biden took Joe Biden next? She took him to a Waffle House in Atlanta. And what for? She went to a Waffle House so Joe could shake hands with, grip, and grin for the media. Then they went to a campaign rally. And on the rally stage, she talked about how he'd done such a good job. He'd answered all of the questions. Take a listen to her talk about whether or not she believes her husband suffered any kind of cognitive decline while he was president of the United States.
1: Did you ever see signs that he was falling into cognitive decline?
2: No.
1: No.
2: No.
1: Truly?
2: No.
3: Truly, no, I never saw any sign of cognitive decline. And yet, in these interviews, she's trying to explain Joe Biden's absolutely pathetic performance on the debate stage. And it was that debate in June where at one point Donald Trump looked at the moderator after Joe Biden had made a couple of comments and he said, I have no idea what he just said, and I'm pretty sure he has no idea what he just said. But I want to play a series of sound bites for you from the couple of years during Joe Biden's presidency, and then compare that to the statement by Jill Biden that she never, ever saw any kind of mental decline on the part of her husband. Take a listen.
4: Used to make beer brewed here. It is used to make the brew beer here in this refinery. Oh, Earth Rider, thanks for the Great Lake.
5: They want to think to take on government if we get out of line, which they're talking again about. And him lying around.
4: She knew so long as she was denied.
5: And here it is today, is Hirsch Goldberg Poland, and he is not here with us, but he's still being held by Hamas.
6: We're able to make every single solitary person eligible for what I've been able to do with the dealing with everything we have to do with, if we finally beat Medicare.
7: Thank you, President Biden.
3: Yeah, we finally beat Medicare. Now, if you could translate any of that, just understand what I'm saying. You say, well, it's not nice to make fun of this guy. This guy ran for president of the United States. By September of the first year that he spent in office, 2021, there are Democrats who now say that when they went to the White House to visit President Biden at the time, that they already saw that he was in mental decline. And then his staff began to protect him by not having anything scheduled before about 10 o'clock in the morning, not having anything scheduled after 4 o'clock in the afternoon. They were constantly making excuses about why Joe Biden, even during the days where whatever they juiced him up with, he was barely able to put sentences together. And yet somehow that was exactly what they did. They closed ranks around him and they tried to shield him from the public. And his own wife is trying to maintain this fiction today that she never saw any of this decline in him at all. I mean, she must be the most obtuse human being on planet Earth. And as one of my loyal Lars listeners, Gail McDaniel, wrote in by email, Lars, what do you do if you suspect somebody is having a stroke? One, call 911. Two, make them comfortable. Three, take them to a pancake house. Or four, all of the above. Dr. Jill Biden chose C, which means she really didn't suspect that her husband was having a stroke or she was trying to kill him. Yeah, I think very well said. By the way, welcome back to the Lars Larson Show. 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
12: Welcome back to the program. It's a pleasure to be with you. I'll be glad to get your phone calls and emails in a moment at 866-HEY-LARS. That's 866-439-5277. And as always, naysayers go to the head of the line. Let me talk about the state of Maryland. 17 elected county sheriffs in Maryland are suing their own state. And the feds are watching this one closely. Is Maryland's sanctuary law forcing their local cops, the ones that answer directly to voters, unlike police chiefs, are they forcing those sheriffs to commit a federal crime? Mateo Ferrero serves as counsel of record for the group called the Federation for American Immigration Reform. We love FAIR in this Maryland lawsuit. Mateo, welcome back to the program.
13: Hi, Lars. Thank you for having me on.
12: So if I've misdescribed this or inaccurately described it, please correct this. But what situation do these sheriffs find themselves in? Are they being forced by state law to violate federal law in the conduct of their duties?
13: Yes, that's exactly right, Lars. Back in April, the Maryland General Assembly passed emergency legislation, so-called the Community Trust Act, that essentially turns Maryland into an ultra-sanctuary state. And just over a week ago, Maryland Governor Wes Moore announced that he was going to allow that legislation to go into effect without his veto. So last week, we at FAIR decided to stand with 17 of the 24 Maryland county sheriffs. That's roughly three-quarters of the county sheriffs in the state, against this egregiously unconstitutional law that puts the people of the state in dire public safety threat.
12: Okay, so in practical terms, the sheriffs are being told, if you take somebody into custody and they appear to be in the country illegally, you're not able to act by contacting ICE or CBP and having them removed. Is that it?
13: Yes, that's exactly right. And actually, the law goes even further than that. Not only does it prevent sheriffs and their deputies and correctional staff from notifying federal immigration authorities that an individual is in custody or from transferring those individuals to immigration authorities, it actually prohibits sheriffs and their deputies and their staff from detaining or prolonging the detention of an individual for the purpose of investigating their citizenship or immigration status or on the suspicion that, you know, they may be in the country illegally. So it actually requires them to take affirmative acts to obstruct federal immigration authorities and to harbor or shield criminal illegal aliens, which, as you and your listeners may know, is actually a federal crime. So in our lawsuit, we are saying that this law places the sheriffs in a completely impossible dilemma. They either follow Maryland's law, which puts them directly under federal criminal liability, or they defy the Maryland law and open themselves up to civil enforcement action by the Maryland Attorney General, and even worse, to potential lawsuits from private individuals and, you know, activist organizations who, you know, subscribe to the anti-borders agenda. So it's an impossible situation.
12: It is, but Mateo, tell me, how do you advise a client like that? You can't not follow the state law, but you also can't follow the state law. So in the meantime, while we're waiting for the courts to look at the lawsuit, what are you telling the clients to do?
13: Well, we advised our clients particularly to file the action that we did as immediately as possible. And we advised them, and this is the course we're going to be taking in the coming days, to file for a preliminary injunction from the federal court in Maryland to stop the enforcement of this law pending, you know, a decision by the court on the merits. And that would provide substantial relief to our clients keep the status quo of allowing them to cooperate with federal immigration authorities as they have done for many, many years.
12: Yeah, because it sounds like you're damned if you do and damned if you don't. And would this same kind of approach work in all the other sanctuary states where they've passed sanctuary laws and they've said to the sheriff or the police, don't cooperate, don't help them find people who are in the country illegally, even the ones that have committed other crimes?
13: Yes, certainly. That has been an issue that's been litigated in lawsuits that have cropped up, particularly on this issue. And certainly in our case in Maryland, that's exactly what we're pressing. And, you know, we're urging the court to acknowledge and to adjudicate this case, saying, hey, this dilemma is actually, you know, the exact kind of harm that the U.S. Constitution under the Supremacy Clause was designed to prevent. And so any law that conflicts with, you know, with federal immigration mandates is preempted under the Constitution. And that's our essential legal theory in our lawsuit.
12: Okay, so tell me this. Has the state of Maryland had any kind of statement since if they've said, well, but, you know, we understand that we're putting the sheriff in a position where he or she will be violating federal law by harboring an illegal alien, but here's our answer. What answer do they offer up, if any?
13: So they haven't made any official appearance or response in our particular lawsuit, but you know, the governor has made statements, public statements to the press that he acknowledges that the law that the General Assembly passed had serious implementation concerns. Well, our response, which we highlighted in our press conference last week with our sheriffs, was, well, you know, if the governor thought that this law had implementation concerns, then his clear answer to that should have been to veto the law, and instead he chose to align on political grounds with the people in the legislature and in defiance of public safety and just allowed the law to pass. And so that's exactly why we brought this lawsuit.
12: I'm talking to Mateo Ferrero from Federation for American Immigration Reform. One of the things, and I'll say this in closing because we're up against the clock, but Mateo, I'm not a lawyer, but my understanding from other lawyers, if a sheriff or a police chief in America has a foreign national in custody, they're absolutely already obligated to notify that person. By the way, you can be in contact with your local consulate from whatever country you're in. So if the state of Maryland is not identifying people who are foreign nationals in their custody and then affording them contact with, say, the Mexican consulate or the Colombian consulate or the, you know, the Haitian consulate, they're already violating the rights of these people. And I think setting themselves up for possible legal action if they don't do the right thing. That's Mateo Ferrero, who's with FAIR, the Federation for American Immigration Reform. Mateo, thanks so much for the time. By the way, think about this. You're at work, your phone rings. It has your kid's number, and it's your kid's voice, panicked, saying he's been in an accident, he needs money, and he needs it wired right now. You move heaven and earth. 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
14: May 15, 9 a.m. Two women quietly waiting at the doctor's office. Woman 1 says, "Cold day, huh?" Woman 2, "What's that?" Woman 1, "Kinda cold today." Woman 2, "Yeah, wasn't expecting that." Woman 1, "What is it, 47 degrees? Woman 2, "No, more like 45. Woman 1, yeah, makes sense. At least it's not raining. Woman 2, "That would be sad." Woman 1, "So sad." Woman 2, "Ah, the weather." Woman 1, "Crazy." 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
18: Primary elections take place in six states today for U.S. House, Senate, and governor races. Voters are headed to the polls in Iowa, Montana, New Jersey, New Mexico, South Dakota, and California, where the race for governor and mayor of Los Angeles has got national attention, especially after some apparent inroads made by two Republicans, Fox News contributor Steve Hilton for the post of governor and reality TV star Spencer Pratt, who's running for L.A. mayor. In New Jersey, all 12 congressional seats are at stake, as we hear from Sarah Lee Kessler.
19: One closely watched race is the 2nd District in South Jersey, where four Democrats are vying for Chasta unseat GOP Congressman Jeff Van Drew this fall. In North Jersey's 8th CD, incumbent Congressman Robert Menendez Jr. is facing a Democratic primary challenge by Musab Ali, who ran unsuccessfully for Jersey City Mayor last year. Voting is from 6 a.m. to 8 p.m. I'm Sarah Lee Kessler.
18: President Trump says peace talks are continuing with Iran at a rapid pace, posting that to social media Monday after reports that Iran was stepping away from talks. Iranian state media said Tehran was ending negotiations and planned to fully block the Strait of Hormuz due to ceasefire violations by the U.S. U.S. Central Command said over the weekend it had targeted Iranian military sites. Carnival Cruise Lines is giving limited information on a data breach it experienced in April. They say an unauthorized actor gained access to a limited portions of the company's IT system, but didn't specify about the extent of the breach. A company filing shows more than 5.9 million people were affected. The NBA Finals tip off this week. Victor Wembanyama and the Spurs square off against Jalen Brunson's Knicks in Game 1 from San Antonio on Wednesday. It's a rematch of the 1999 Finals, which ended with San Antonio dominating New York in five games. I'm Scott Carr.
20: United States Deputy Sheriff's Association is a national nonprofit and America's largest non-governmental provider of services to law enforcement. 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United States Deputy Sheriff's Association, taking training to the next level, because lives are on the line.
18: The Chicago Bears might be moving to Indiana. Illinois lawmakers were not able to pass a bill last Friday aimed at keeping the Bears in the state after months of stalled negotiations over tax credits for a new stadium. Governor J.B. Pritzker discussed the team's possible departure yesterday.
21: The reality is I wasn't willing to give up billions of dollars of taxpayer money in order to give it to a billionaire-owned family or team.
18: The Bears owners say they're seriously considering a plan now to move to Hammond, Indiana. After that state offered the team a $1 billion tax package toward a new domed stadium. The judge in Utah overseeing the case involving Charlie Kirk's accused murderer is denying a defense request to close an upcoming hearing to the media. Mark Mayfield has that.
22: On Monday, the judge in Provo ruled again in favor of the right of public and media access to court proceedings. The judge also set another preliminary hearing for June 12th to discuss accusations by Tyler Robinson's defense team that prosecutors violated the court's pretrial publicity gag order by talking talking to the media. Robinson appeared at the hearing virtually. He's accused of fatally shooting the conservative activist in September at Utah Valley University. I'm Mark Mayfield.
18: Markets ended the month of May at record highs. Whether they stay there will depend a lot on the job sector. As we hear from Daria Albinger, we learn more about that this week.
0: We'll get several key reads on hiring heading up to Friday's employment numbers for last month. They start with the Labor Department's report on post-job openings. Next is ADP's monthly hiring survey on Wednesday. And on Thursday, we get the weekly jobless claims report. I'm Daria Albinger.
2: Till then.
18: The HBO drama series Euphoria has officially come to an end. Creator Sam Levinson on the New York Times podcast saying the series had officially come to an end with season three. Levinson defending the show's ending, calling it honest. Zendaya, who starred on the show since it premiered in 2019, also reflected on her journey in an emotional goodbye on set and the behind-the-scenes debrief. I'm Scott Carr.
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12: Welcome back to the Lars Larson Show. It's a pleasure to be with you. Let me give you an idea of what's coming up, and then I'll get to your phone calls here in just a moment. A Michigan developer wants to build Donald Trump's Freedom City on a neglected island in the Detroit River. Could this be the idea that finally brings the Motor City back? New York City says it needs to control your speed for your own safety. At what point does the government have too much access to your car? Texas put police in schools after the Uvalde tragedy to protect kids. But did that make the schools safer or just trade one problem for another? And I want you to take a moment and vote in our X poll. We put up a brand new poll question every day. Today's question, should Congress be ordering by the National Defense Authorization Act the merger of the U.S. and the Israeli militaries? My answer to that would be no. You can find the question at Lars Larson Show and at LarsLarson.com, and brought to you by AMAC, the Association of Mature American Citizens. AMAC has the conservative values I believe in, so I joined the group almost a decade ago. You should too. Just go to amac.us or call 888-262-2006. AMAC is better. Better for you and better for America. Glad to have you on board. A shout out to our friends in Eugene, Oregon, who catch great talk radio all day, every day on KPNW. That's AM 1120. And you can find my show there Monday through Friday. I want to go to a naysayer who heard something earlier on the show, and that is a state representative by the name of Virgil Osborne. Representative Osborne, welcome to the program. How are you?
35: Hey, Lars. I'm doing great. Thanks for having me on. And I'm guilty of listening to you, so I couldn't help it. I had to comment on this right to repair bill.
12: Yeah, because we had a gentleman on who explained that there's a weird phenomena going on right now with technology companies, say the companies that make Kindles, that have now announced if you have an older Kindle, that the company will literally say, we have the power to turn the device off. The device is still an operating device. You paid good money for it, and yet the company that owns the software but not the hardware that you brought has the ability to turn off the device altogether so that it won't work, which seems absolutely bizarre to me. What was your take on that in terms of the right to repair?
35: So there are a lot of bizarre things that happen with the right to repair bill. And at face value, it sounds like a great bill. Everybody, you know, the first thing people say is, well, this will bring down the cost of repairing things, and this will open up the market to free market. The problem is, back in 25, I think it was, in that session, the Democrats, Senator Solomon, as a matter of fact, pushed a right to repair bill that addressed cell phones and other things. It ended up just being a cell phone bill, repair bill. And California did a very similar bill. I think Washington's trying to do one, too. California took some of the stuff out, and the bill passed, and it made it a little safer. The problem is screen sharing. I literally had Apple in my office twice. They just basically said, look, if you pass this bill, this will give the ability, we will have to screen share. And I didn't even understand
12: it. Now, hold on. Explain to the audience what screen sharing means.
35: Yeah, I'm going to get there. So I didn't understand it either, because the bill is so complicated, and that's the problem with politics. We pass things that are so complicated that the people that presented it didn't understand. What happens with screen sharing is that means that, let's say, Apple or Google or whoever built the cell phone has to give the ability of other companies not regulated, could be anybody, could be Joe's repair company down the street, has the ability to have screen access to your phone. So in other words, right now, if you take your Apple iPhone to anybody other than an authorized Apple dealer, they don't have the ability to get into your screen, and actually they can do stuff inside it, but they don't have the ability to get into your screen. The problem is the security of that screen. So as you know, when you look at your screen, it has facial recognition. Now some of them have, you know, fingerprint recognition.
12: Yep.
35: That will basically make that technology available to anybody that wants it, which means you can drop your phone off. They can put on something into your screen application. And again, it's complicated, but they'll be able to basically do whatever they want to your phone and take whatever information that they want off of your phone at any given time. And I realize that's a little bit of a conspiracy, but it's a fact. Now, at this point, still today, Apple and Google, and actually Google was all about it because Google didn't really have the technology. They're just selling the phones and they're using their platform. They didn't really care, but they came to my office as well. But Apple was adamantly against this. All they wanted for that bill to go was to take out that part of it. The rest of it they were fine with, and we passed it with that in it. Now, imagine this, Lars, and this is probably reality. Okay. Imagine 5 years from now, 10 years from now, when you go to vote, you're going to be able to, most likely is the direction we're going, you're going to be able to vote with your cell phone. Right now you can get all kinds of information on your cell phone. What happens if some other company has access to your cell phone data through the screen share? So you don't know. That's what's scary.
12: Well, and I guess I hope we never go to all electronic voting, because I think it's so incredibly insecure because of what you just said and other reasons as well. I think we should go back to paper ballots, and we ought to have them counted, not necessarily by people. I understand we can have counting machines in the same way that banks have counting machines for currency. But the idea that that we'd ever go to electronic voting, you might as well just cancel American elections. It's all over at that point, I would think. But what do we do?
35: I agree.
12: About what do we do about somebody who says, look, I bought a Kindle. It's now, you know, it's years old, but I've taken good care of it. It still works. Should the company that made that Kindle be able to go back and electronically turn off your Kindle remotely and say, you can't have it anymore? You paid good money for it, but you really don't own it. Should that be the way we handle electronic devices?
35: No, I don't agree with that. And I think I think that would be an easy piece of legislation to pass, right? I think you could do something like it'd be a federal piece of legislation, but I think that would be something relatively easy, because the same thing could happen with electric cars, or for that matter, anything with electronics and a brain can do that.
12: Yep.
35: But the right to repair crosses over a lot of lines that are just a little bit scary, and they seem like great at face value, but it's a little scary.
12: You know what you could do to fix that? You have an automobile, right? Does it have a key fob that's, you know, that opens the door and locks the door and all that?
35: Yeah, of course.
12: Okay, do you have a valet key in there that only gives limited access to the car, enough to be able to move the car, but it doesn't give you access to the rest that you have access to with the fob? That's very common. Can you imagine if the cell phone companies wanted to be, if they want to anticipate what's going to happen, why don't they create a mode for that phone in which you put in a temporary repair code password, you know, four-digit number. You say to the technician, I need my phone fixed. What's the repair code password? 1234. He punches that in. He has access to your phone to repair the phone. He does not have access to just go surfing through your files. And you could do that very easily, couldn't you?
35: You could, and that idea was also put out in committee when we did the hearing on that bill, and they frankly just ignored it. Nobody wanted to pay attention to the tech companies because the Democrats hate tech companies. I'm sorry to be obnoxious.
12: Why? Because the Democrats seem to have a ton of donors that all are the heads of tech companies, don't they?
35: You would think that would be the case, and you would think they would love them, but they don't love people that actually have money. In Oregon, we hate billionaires, and we're not that fond of millionaires, at least if we're in the legislature, according to what my...
12: Hey, look at what California is doing right now. California is shooing all their billionaires out of the state down to Texas or Florida.
35: So I guarantee you, we're on the way. We'll probably have legislation in the 27th session that will probably address the same thing. I would guess that I don't know of it yet, but I'm guessing we'll probably have the same legislation.
12: Unbelievable. That is a naysayer, Representative Virgil Osborne. He serves in a state legislature, actually in the home state of our broadcast studios, and that's our broadcast flagship station, KXL. Back in just a moment, we're going to talk about a developer who wants to take a neglected island in the Detroit River and make a Trump-style freedom city.

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0: Welcome back to the Lars Larson Show. It's a pleasure to be with you. I've been looking forward to this interview for a while. Rod Lockwood is a developer and former chair of the Michigan Chamber of Commerce Board. Mr. Lockwood, welcome to the program.
11: Well, thank you for having me, Lars.
0: So you want to turn, if I'm pronouncing it right, Belle Isle, which is a neglected island in the Detroit River, into a special economic zone, and then have a bunch of private investors bring in private money and to turn the thing into a jewel right next to Detroit. Is that about right?
11: Yeah, you got it right. It would be the first special economic zone in the United States, and it would serve two primary purposes. One, it would definitely save Detroit by having this magnet for capital within a stone's throw of the mainland. And the other, it would serve as an example for the rest of the country, is what could be done if you have the right taxation regulatory system.
0: Now, when it would have a low-tax, low-regulation city, so it'd be kind of a laissez-faire city, right?
11: Yes. The tax arrangement which is being proposed is to align with human incentives and characteristics. If one wants to incentivize work, don't tax income.
0: Yep.
11: If you want to incentivize investment, don't tax investment. So those are the two basic parameters. There is a taxation that the island would have, which would produce actually some excess revenue to be shared with Detroit and with Michigan.
0: Oh, so a little bit of a cash cow. That one makes me a little queasy, Mr. Lockwood. But if you said, well, just because if you said we're going to have enough taxes to pay for the absolutely necessary government services, but anything, and I realize I'm dating myself by saying anything you can find in the yellow pages, government will not do. We're only going to do the things you can't find in the yellow pages. We'll do policing. We'll take care of the streets. We'll make sure the streetlights stay turned on. We'll maybe make minimal public parks. But basically, everything else can be done by the private sector. The city will only have the services that are absolutely necessary for a city, and not all this DEI garbage and everything else that consumes all these other resources. Does that seem fair?
11: Yeah, that is essentially correct. One of the novel taxation aspects of the proposed Belle Isle is to have a land taxation only, as opposed to taxing the land plus building improvements. And the idea there again is to align with human nature and human incentives. And if you want to encourage people to build on their land, then don't tax the building. And the service that the government provides is basically to have safe streets, safe, clean streets, and so forth, and brings a value to the land only. So that would be one of the bases of the taxation system.
0: Okay, so if I have not in a downtown, not an acre, but if I had a standard city-sized block in Belle Isle, and I build a 20-story building on it, I pay the same taxes as the guy or gal on the block next to me who has the same block but only builds a 3-story building on it. The taxes are just on the land, not on the improvements, right?
11: Exactly. Yes, exactly. Yes. Now, you have a situation that you outlined is improbable. There would be higher density areas and lower density areas on the island. That one's about a little bit less than 1,000 acres. It's quite small.
0: Oh,
11: but
0: that
11: it would
0: is
11: have
0: small.
11: Enough to have a downtown plus more outside downtown
0: that?
11: Area.
0: Is that 1.5 square miles?
11: Yeah,
0: I mean,
11: exactly.
0: 640 is a mile, right? So you're talking about 1.5 square miles. That's not very big at all.
11: Yeah, it's not very big, and that's one of the selling points is. It's not big enough to really drain resources, but yet it's big enough for 50,000 people, 20,000 residences, and hotel space, convention center, medical center, over 100 restaurants, retail, so forth. So it's big enough to be a good example, but not so big as to say all the rich people in the country are going to migrate there and drain federal taxes.
0: I'm talking to Rod Lockwood. He's a developer and former chair of the Michigan Chamber of Commerce Board. He's got the idea to convert Belle Isle, which is in the Detroit River, adjacent to Detroit. And at 1,000 acres, can you build the thing as basically all waterfront? It sounds like no matter where you stand on that island, you're going to be somewhere near waterfront, right?
11: Yeah, you're close to water. The from a developer standpoint, you would want to have your lower height buildings near the water and the higher ones in the middle, so everybody's got a view, you know. So that would be, let's say, the development protocol. The other is that the vision, which I've put into a book called Belle Isle Detroit's Game Changer, is to have it be a walking community and therefore achieve the density that we're talking about. So actually the density of this proposed Belle Isle is less than the density of Brooklyn. So it's very, very feasible.
0: Well, now, let me ask you, so no vehicles at all except perhaps emergency vehicles and the police and fire department, or would there be vehicles allowed on Belle Isle?
11: Well, yeah. You
0: or
11: have
0: would it be
11: right.
0: Like Mackinac?
11: It'd be like Mackinac Island without the horse odor.
0: Without exactly. Well, I'm sure that Detroit will be happy to give you enough horse odor. It sounds like the politics of Detroit will drift across the river to Belle Isle, right?
11: Well, you know, that's an interesting point you make, but we commissioned a first-class poll by one of the leading pollster in Michigan, and we were pleasantly surprised, even shocked, that 68% of Detroiters would like to have the project go forward. And the reason they do is because of the job creation aspect. There'd be a huge amount of construction jobs created during the construction process, and then almost 50,000 permanent jobs to service the city.
0: Now, would there also be the possibility that, let's say, the capitalism of Belle Isle will start to infect the mainland of Detroit?
11: Oh, for sure it will. The we're going to market residencies all over

0: So you have a little bridge that goes from Old Detroit to Belle Isle, and then another one that goes from Belle Isle over to the Promised Land on the other side?
1: Well, there's an existing bridge right now.
0: Oh, okay.
1: There's a park. It's a active park, and there's a bridge been there for a long period of time from the mainland to Belle Isle.
0: The only thing... go ahead.
1: I'm just going to mention that Belle Isle is in the middle of the Detroit River, which is an international river, as Detroit on the north side and Windsor, Canada on the outside, on the south side.
0: You know, if we could just get some of the capitalism to go upstream, maybe it could contaminate the socialist country of Canada. Maybe we'd get them to drink from the same glass. That is Rod Lockwood. He's a developer and former chair of the Michigan Chamber of Commerce Board. His idea is Detroit's Belle Isle. And you're listening to The Lars Larson Show.
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11: Welcome back to the Lars Larson Show. I want you to consider what various governments around America are doing to limit your freedom. Now, New York is not a great example, only because New York does crazy things, like elect the communist Zohran Mamdani. But now New York City just gave up the power to remotely limit how fast your car can go. Now, you might say, well, that's because New Yorkers don't know anything about cars. Most of them ride public transit. But is this a public safety win, or is the state taking the wheel right out of your hands? I want to get into the details of that in just a moment. Glad to get your phone calls at 866-HEY-LARS. That's 866-439-5277. Send your emails to talk@LarsLarson.com. 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Now, back to New York City. What are they going to do? I think governments have figured out that one of the ways that you steal people's freedoms is you take them away in small chunks, and you do it over a long period of time. So ABC7, which is one of the major television stations in New York City, says New York drivers who have racked up 16 or more speed camera violations in a single year will now need to install a speed limiting device on their car. Like I said, they want to take it away a piece at a time, and they start very, very slowly. Because if you were the average New Yorker, even if you owned an automobile, usually because, well, getting a parking space in New York City, I understand, is notoriously difficult. But let's say you live in the suburbs and you drive into work. There are people who do that. So you say, well, if you get 16 speeding tickets in a year, most drivers would say, yeah, I might get one or two, but not 16 in a year. This doesn't affect me. That is the wrong way to answer this, because what you have to take into account is they'll start with this as the standard, 16 or more violations in a year, and then they put a limit on your speed, and then they'll drop it to 12, and then they'll drop it to 6, and then they'll drop it to 2. On Wednesday of last week, the governor of New York, Governor Kathy Hochul, signed the legislation that targets drivers with numerous infractions. Any driver with 16 or more violations in 12 months will be required to install so-called intelligent speed limiter technology, a system that actually prevents a vehicle from speeding. They wire it into the car's onboard computer. Then they interface with GPS tracking to restrict the car's maximum speed to the posted speed limit. Now, what happens if you don't put it in? If you do not install it within 45 days, you lose your registration and they will not let you on the roads at all. And they said, if you don't care about whether or not you're going to kill somebody. So they have now joined Washington State, Washington, D.C., and Virginia, all of which have similar laws. that they're going to put limits on your speed, but only if you are one of the really, really bad scofflaws, like somebody who gets 16 speeding tickets. That's more than one a month, and you'd have to do it over the course of a year. In that case, they will then put some limits on your speed. Do you think that makes sense? Do you want the government to have that much control over people? And take my warning, they're starting at 16 now. They will drop that number in the near future. Our question of the day: should illegal alien inmates of that New Jersey detention center be cut loose? Ken writes in, Lars, yes, all the detainees ought to be released from the center, and each and every one of them should be remanded to the custody of a Democrat politician, starting with the detainee with the very worst criminal record, going to Cory Booker to serve under house arrest at Cory Booker's home with his wife and children. All of the services provided by the center are to be provided by the largesse of Cory Booker. Any court-ordered appearances are to be attended by Booker as well. Let this be the pattern for every detainee until they each receive their due process until deportation, no matter how long it takes, no matter how many appeals they have. Signed, Ken. Well, a lot of us have wished openly, if you have to do this kind of thing, if you say you're going to object to the enforcement of American immigration law, then fine. Why don't you become part of the solution? What we'll do is we will say you're allowed to get all those illegal aliens out of custody. They have to go to your house instead. And then this one from Randy. Hey, Lars, John Thune is a snake, deliberately sabotaging Donald Trump's agenda. Not only is he against passing the Save America Act, but he's actively using procedures to stop Trump from making recess appointments. It's not bad enough that we have to deal with treacherous Democrats. Thune needs to be honest and change his party affiliation. John Thune's actions out him. The problem with Republican voters is they keep electing fake Republicans who are, in fact, Democrat spies who have infiltrated the Republican Party in order to sabotage the Republican agenda. John Thune is one of the worst. Why stupid Republican senators elected Thune as their Senate leader is a true mystery. Rick Scott would have been so much better. Signed, Randy. Randy, I can't disagree with you. And then consider this. Out of Los Angeles, a long-running legal battle. And by the way, L.A. has a big election coming up tomorrow. A veteran Los Angeles County lifeguard and the county's LGBTQ pride policy is now moving toward a trial after a federal judge issued a mixed ruling. Captain Jeffrey Little, a longtime member of the L.A. Fire Department's lifeguard division, claims he faced retaliation and religious discrimination. And why? He objected to raising the pride flags at county facilities during Pride Month. The dispute began after L.A. County adopted a 2023 policy that required the flag to be prominently displayed at county properties through June in recognition of LGBTQ people. Little, who identifies as a devout Christian, argued that participating in the flag-raising process conflicted with his religious beliefs regarding marriage and sexuality. You know what? I have to agree with Captain Little. He shouldn't have been required to do that. It would violate his strongly held religious beliefs, and that violates the First Amendment to the U.S. Constitution, which I think supersedes anything in Los Angeles. Hey, by the way, here's a question you should consider. What happens if you get sick while you're traveling this summer, whether you're flying cross-country or taking a road trip or heading out with the family locally? The last thing you want to do is be away from home without the medications that you rely on. So it makes sense to prepare before you travel. 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
3: Welcome back to the Lars Larson Show. Well, after the tragedy and the shooting at Uvalde, Texas, Texas put police in every school. And now we're told that kids are sometimes being tased, hogtied, or arrested over vapes and dress codes. I thought we'd talk to Jared Weisfeld, who is the CEO of Objective Entertainment, president of Start Publishing, and a school safety advocate. Jared, welcome to the program.
4: Hi, thanks for having me, Lars.
3: So I've always advocated for school resource officers. In fact, I don't even like calling them SROs. I'd rather just call them cops in school. But was it a mistake to do what Texas did after the shooting at Uvalde?
4: Absolutely not. Every school in this country deserves to have a police officer or armed security guard inside of it. So they made the right call. Here, the New York Times looks like they singled out a few instances of misbehavior, but they also don't account for the thousands and thousands and thousands of lives that have been changed by having the school resource officers inside of the schools.
3: Well, and in fact, if you've got misbehavior by cops, then you correct it through either training or firing or discipline or something where you say you're out of line. But what about the examples that they offer up? Is this something that's the regular standard operating procedure for officers in school? Because it certainly doesn't sound like it.
4: No, it's not. The problem is that they're not the amount of training that they have was limited, because they needed to get into those schools quickly after Uvalde. So the schools and the state should offer more training to those officers. But at the same time, you have to realize that a lot of these issues are probably coming from schools that have very large gang violence.
3: Yep.
4: And so, that's why they're treated as what they're being treated is because there's a lot of gang violence going on in these schools. And the kids don't know that you have to respect police officers anymore. So when you get out of line, right, what's going to happen? You're going to get disciplined. Now, I'm not saying you should get tasered, but, you know, clearly there was a reason why that child got tasered. And you're not hearing the whole story. You're only hearing half of the picture, which, by the way, I don't even know how the New York Times got any of those records or any of the video, because there are laws protecting minors and their rights. So it's really bizarre that even happened in the first place.
3: Well, you know what I suspect? I suspect that perhaps teachers' unions, which tend to side with the left, might have leaked some of that information out and given some of the more extreme examples, the New York Times. I mean, if I had to think, who would have that information, people who work within the schools, who would be inclined to give it to the New York Times for negative use? Probably the teachers' unions or members of the teachers' union, individual teachers. What do you think?
4: Yeah, but even so, the New York Times should know that you can't broadcast the face of a minor anywhere on the internet, right? There's FERPA violations. There are all kinds of violations that protect not only the victim, but the accused, because they're minors.
3: Well, I've got to tell you something. I mean, look, when I worked as a Daily Street reporter, I'd have people say, well, you can't put a minor's face on the air. Well, if the minor is accused of a crime, as far as I'm concerned, the public ought to know who that person is. And they aren't just automatically protected because they're a minor. If you've got a minor accused of murder or rape or some other serious criminal act, I think there's every reason to tell the community, and this is who we're talking about. Because oftentimes those kids are out in the community. They may be babysitting your kid on Friday night.
4: No, I understand what you're saying, but what I'm talking about is this is going on in a school environment. Like,
3: right.
4: Schools had cameras.
3: Yep.
4: So why the schools would let those cameras? I mean, I'm all for it. If there's a kid that murders a kid and you have it on camera, sure, release it. But in this instance, right, you're in a school setting where there's other kids all over the place. So there's school cameras. I have no idea how they got their hands on them. I have no idea how they got their hands on the police reports. I mean, it's kind of staggering to me that they were actually given that information, even more staggering that they put it up. But yes, I agree with you, is that we need more training. And we also need less, like, if you saw deep down in the article, it also talked about how people want police officers in the schools. Yep. How they've, you know, their tasks are usually let kids in, make sure they don't have weapons. So they specifically pointed out areas in which that they believe them to be problematic. Now, I'm not a political person, but you do have a Senate race going on over there. Yep. And you have a whole bunch of other things that all of a sudden this pops up. But it's just, it sounds to me as though the state just needs to spend more money on training. But the state wants to protect the students. They don't want another Uvalde. I think every parent should want that to be the justification of having police officers in the schools, so you don't have another mass shooting inside of the school.
3: I'm talking to Jared Weisfeld. Yeah, Jared is the president of Start Publishing and a school safety advocate. I also find kind of amazing the New York Times, breathless presentation. Why teenagers were arrested, charged with crimes, and even jailed. Well, so be it. I mean, Jared, I can't tell you the number of times that I've heard, that in schools in my neck of the woods, they'll say, yeah, this kid got caught with a gun at school. Great. Did he get charged with a crime? No. Well, why not? It's a crime if he's underage, if he's brought the gun to the school grounds. Those are two crimes. Shouldn't he be charged with a crime? And the schools seem to take the attitude that, no, you can't charge the poor little darlings with a crime, even if they've committed a crime, as though there's a big bubble over the school and the laws of the rest of the community don't apply on the campus. Would you agree?
4: No, I agree. So the reason why I got involved in advocacy, school advocacy, is because there was an incident at my kid's school where a child brought a box cutter to school.
3: Yep.
4: And it was confiscated. Yep. Later on that day, the same child who was still in school created a kill list of kids that he wanted to kill.
3: Oh, God.
4: Then later on that day, right, he looked on his Google Chromebook, not killing anyone. So that kid was allowed to remain in school. So the question, and nobody was notified, by the way. Like, the parents were nobody had any idea that this had occurred. So, except the administration. So instead of, you know, being transparent about it, they hid it. And why'd they hide it? Because they hid it because there's a better chance of you not finding out than them having to admit that they have a problem.
3: Unbelievable. Jared Weisfeld, who is a school safety advocate. Jared, thanks so much. I appreciate the time. By the way, a lot of you probably think that waking up in the middle of the night is just part of regular life. 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
12: Six states are holding primary elections today for U.S. House, Senate, and governor races. Voters head to the polls in Iowa, Montana, New Jersey, New Mexico, South Dakota, and California, where the race for governor and the mayor of L.A. have garnered plenty of national attention. In part because two Republicans have made some inroads in the reliably blue state, Fox News contributor Steve Hilton for the post of governor, and reality TV star Spencer Pratt, who's running to be mayor of L.A. And as we hear from Mark Mayfield, current Democratic Mayor Karen Bass is feeling confident.
13: Speaking in Westchester Monday, Bass told KABC-TV she didn't have concerns that she would not make the November runoff, saying, "I think I will be fine." The latest polls showed Bass basically neck and neck with City Councilwoman Nithya Raman, with reality TV star Spencer Pratt not far behind. All three candidates were out talking to potential voters on Monday. The polls are open until 8 p.m. tonight. I'm Mark Mayfield.
12: President Trump says peace talks are moving at a rapid pace with Iran, posting that to social media Monday after reports that Iran was stepping away from talks. Iranian state media reports Tehran was ending negotiations and planned to fully block the Strait of Hormuz due to ceasefire violations by the U.S. In Washington, the House is set to hear testimony today from the acting Attorney General Todd Blanche. He'll testify before the House Appropriations Committee less than 24 hours after the Justice Department said it will abide by a court ruling that temporarily paused the Trump administration's so-called anti-weaponization fund. It's expected Blanche will also take questions about the DOJ's handling of the Jeffrey Epstein files. As the World Cup comes to the U.S., law enforcement officials are warning about a possible increase in human trafficking. Experts say such large sports events bring plenty of opportunity for criminals looking to exploit victims. Federal, state, and local law enforcement say they're working together in places from L.A. to Atlanta. I'm Scott Carr.
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12: The top two teams in the NHL are about to battle it out for the Stanley Cup. The Carolina Hurricanes host the Vegas Golden Knights for game one of the NHL Finals tonight in Raleigh. The Canes representing the Eastern Conference after disposing of the Montreal Canadiens in five games. Both teams are seeking their second championship. The now former head of the Federal Reserve, Jerome Powell, is saying the central bank's facing challenges that threaten to undermine its own credibility. While accepting the John F. Kennedy Profiles in Courage Award, Powell said monetary policy must be kept separate from political pressure.
16: If any administration finds a way to remove Fed officials over policy differences, then future administrations will do so as well.
12: President Trump's long been critical of Powell over Fed interest rate decisions. Powell acknowledged political differences are normal, even essential in a thriving democracy.
16: But we ought to be united in our commitment to the higher principles that define our nation. Chief among them is respect for the rule of law.
12: Powell stepped down as chair at the end of his term last month. He still serves on the Fed's Board of Governors. A warning's been expanded about grapevines sold by Costco that may contain a dangerously destructive insect.
17: More counties need to be on the lookout for plants that might harbor glassy-winged sharpshooters. That according to the California Department of Food and Agriculture. The plants were sold to Costco by a nursery in Fresno. Santa Cruz, Santa Clara, Shasta, Mendocino, and more counties are now on the watch list. The bugs have the potential to decimate California's grapevines. I'm Jason Nathanson.
12: A family in New York City wants answers about what happened to their father's body after they arrived at a wake for 84-year-old Jose Felipe in Washington Heights last Thursday to say their final goodbyes, but found a stranger in his coffin. Officials with the R.G. Ortiz funeral home insisted for hours the unknown person was their father, eventually admitting the mix-up was caused by getting two bodies with similar names at the same time. I'm Scott Carr.
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12: Welcome back to the Lars Larson Show. I can't wait for the U.S. Supreme Court, which is supposed to make a decision, and we will probably hear it in the month of June. We're now in the first part of June, so we will probably hear it then, about the role that transgender play in women's sports. But I want to get to a specific example in just a moment. If you can imagine, when there are races where you have bicycle racing, for example, and then you say these are top competitors who are racing against each other, you can imagine that when there is somebody who wins and somebody comes in second place, that in most cases, the margin of victory is maybe seconds. It might even be a couple of minutes. Can you imagine a margin of victory of 36 minutes in a single competitive bicycle race? I'll give you an example of that in just a moment. But first, welcome to the Lars Larson Show. If you want to join the best conversation in talk journalism, it's here every day at 866-HEY-LARS. That's 866-439-5277. Send your emails to talk@larslarson.com. And you can vote in our poll on X. You'll find the poll question every day at Lars Larson Show and at larslarson.com. So imagine this. Imagine that you have a trans-identifying biological male who calls himself a woman and wants to take part in athletic competitions against other actual women. So he's a biological male identifying as a transgender female who's going to race against females. Now, the standard answer that I've been hearing for years from the pro-trans crowd is, well, it really doesn't make any difference, Lars. I mean, these are going to be small differences. These are the folks who never paid attention to, say, Leah Thomas, a biological male competing in swimming against women and winning by gigantic margins. Well, if you didn't like that, consider this one. Chloe Spritz. Chloe Spritz is the female identifying name of a biological male bicyclist who just won two major bike racing, mountain bike racing events. And that's two races in an 8-day span. So how much did he win the elite women's division at Silver Falls State Park on the 16th of May? So just about 2 weeks ago, he won by 36 minutes and 1 second. And if you say, well, Lars, that couldn't have been a very competitive race if the first place finisher came in 36 minutes ahead of second place. Except the first place finisher in this case was a biological male. Of course it makes sense. The woman who came in second, number one, came in at 2 hours, 16 minutes, and 37 seconds. The second place finisher, 2 hours, 52 minutes, and 38 seconds. That is a difference of 36 minutes and 1 second. And then 8 days later, the same Chloe Spritz won the elite women's division in a bicycle racing championship. Spritz finished in an hour, 43 minutes, and the loser finished second place, finished at 1:55:29, a 12-minute and 16-second gap. Now, for all the people you've ever heard say to you, Lars, transgender in sports really doesn't make a big difference. There isn't that big a difference between males and females. Now, there is, as a matter of fact. But what's interesting is this was a state-sanctioned event under the Oregon Bicycle Racing Association, OBRA. Their rules say that including their championships, that members may self-select the gender quality category that best aligns with their gender identity in everyday life. The rules also extend that policy to non-binary and what they call gender-expansive members who may choose either men and open or women's category. In other words, their category is not based on biological sex, testosterone thresholds, or whether or not an athlete experienced male puberty. It is based entirely on self-identified gender identity. So, how does that compare to what is going on in bicycle racing, which, by the way, is a much bigger deal in Western Europe than it is in the United States? In Western Europe, if you're a champion bicycle racer, why, you're right up there with what Americans view in, say, NASCAR drivers. But here's where it goes completely the other way. USA Cycling, their competition category policy, effective September of last year, says the women's category is limited to individuals who meet its definition of female, and that an individual who didn't identify as female at birth may not participate in the women's category. In other words, if you were born a little boy, you're going to be a little boy forever when it comes to USA Cycling. And then there's UCI Cycling, which is the international governing body. They're actually prohibiting trans-identifying biological males who went through male puberty from competing at all in the women's events. And I think that's the way it should be. The organization says scientific knowledge has not confirmed that hormone therapy fully eliminates the advantages gained from going through puberty as a male. So the national and international governing bodies have recognized the problem. The OBRA has not. And as a result, you've got women who are being shut out of competition because biological males are allowed to compete against them, and that creates a real problem. And I'm going to suggest that 5 or 10 years from now, we're going to look back on this period of history, and there's going to be a stack of asterisks right next to all these records that are being set. When you've got a man who can compete as a woman and comes in a race 36 minutes ahead of second place in a very competitive sport, you're going to have to say, how do we explain this later on? And once you've got biological males who set all those records, I know that everybody appreciates it when somebody breaks a new record. If you get a bunch of biological males who set all the new records in women's sports, how are the women ever going to equal that? I mean, it was a number of years ago when women even got to 4 minutes and 20 seconds running the mile. They have never reached 4 minutes in the mile, and men hit the 4 minute mile in about 1955, and the women still are close, but they're not quite there yet. Men are now the most competitive men when it comes to track and field, are well under the 4 minute mile, and so if you set records that women can never even equal, exactly how is that going to work out well for young women who are told, well, you can compete as a woman, but you'll never even be able to equal the results that have already been set by others who are actually not women at all? I think that's a terrible statement. By the way, I've got a question for you. What would happen if you got sick while you're traveling this summer? Whether you're flying around America, taking a road trip, or just heading out with the family locally, the last thing you want to do is be away from home without the medications that you rely on. And that's why it makes sense to be prepared before you travel. 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
6: Welcome back to the Lars Larson Show. Well, E. Jean Carroll had testified that she had absolutely no outside funding in the lawsuit she brought against Donald Trump. And this whole case, I mean, it's just as full of holes as Swiss cheese. Well, it turns out that a Democrat mega donor billionaire was footing the bill. So, is the Carroll case the biggest political hit job in American history? And did E. Jean Carroll actually commit perjury when she testified under oath that she had no outside help? I thought we'd check in with Brianna Lyman, who does an excellent job by writing at The Federalist. Brianna, welcome back to the program.
18: Thanks so much for having me.
6: Should we go over the basics of the E. Jean Carroll case first, in case people don't remember the woman who, at long last, accused Donald Trump of sexual assault? There are a lot of Democrats and liberals who will call the show and say, he's a rapist. I said, well, no, he's not a rapist. E. Jean Carroll, I said, no, it wasn't. And this is a woman who claims that this horrific event occurred to her, but she couldn't even remember what year it happened. Is that right?
18: Yeah. This all started back in 2019 when she released that book, claiming that Donald Trump allegedly raped her. And so President Trump, as anybody whose name is being slandered, came out and denied it. And what ended up happening is she then filed a second lawsuit a few years later in 2022. And in that lawsuit, that's after New York State temporarily changed its laws so that she could sue, even though she was outside of the statute of limitations. It was during that case that a jury found that she was not raped, but that she was, I think, like sexually assaulted, maybe is the finding they held, which then meant that when Donald Trump denied the allegations, he was committing defamation. And so it was like this two-step self-fulfilling prophecy that happened. And yet every shred, or I should say lack of shreds of evidence, does not indict President Trump at all.
6: No, it doesn't. In fact, I can't tell you, Brianna, all the cases I've ever sat in on trial courts where I've covered them, the judge will always say the absence of evidence is not evidence in and of itself. So what's happening now? Why have we come down to the question of whether or not she got outside funding to help push her lawsuit? Because it sounds significant to me.
18: Yeah, so she claimed in a deposition back in 2022 that she did not receive any outside funding from her lawsuit. Remember, this was supposed to be a from the ground up lawsuit, and she just had the gumption and finally the inner power to share her story. And as it turns out, Reid Hoffman, the LinkedIn co-founder who has bankrolled Russia collusion, he's bankrolled campaigns against Alabama Republicans. I mean, this man bankrolled suits against Fox News and Newsmax. He was coincidentally bankrolling E. Jean Carroll's suit. So she technically, what the prosecutors are arguing is that she lied under oath. And even if this particular allegation from, the Department of Justice that CNN reports is going on, doesn't turn out to be true, or maybe just doesn't come to fruition, the case itself deserves all the scrutiny it can get, because what they did to President Trump and his family by putting him through the ringer for something where there was just no hardcore evidence, to your point earlier, Lars, she couldn't place a time. It maybe was 1995, maybe 1996. That's 2 years. You can't remember any specific dates. She has previously said that rape is sexy. She told Anderson Cooper that. I think she's also accused several other individuals of rape. And she couldn't provide any actual details or legitimate evidence showing it was President Trump, except for he did it to me and you can't say otherwise.
6: Well, and by the way, if somebody said, well, you're faulting, Lars, are you faulting this woman for having support for her claim? If she had said, I went to a dozen of my best female friends and said, I want to bring this suit, I want justice. And she said, my best friends, pitched in a bunch of money so that I would have the money to be able to pursue this suit, that would be one thing. But if you said, I took a bunch of money from a billionaire who happens to be very, very involved politically on the Democrat side of things, so, I took money for what amounted to be a political hit job, that puts it in an entirely different light than just a woman seeking justice for a wrong that she says was done to her, doesn't it?
18: Oh, absolutely. And remember, she didn't press criminal charges. And you know why she didn't press criminal charges? Because she said it would be disrespectful to illegal aliens who are being raped. So President Trump allegedly raped you, and it was so traumatic, but you don't want to file criminal charges?
6: Yeah, and what really doesn't make sense about that is that in a civil case, All you have to have is preponderance of the evidence, which means, as it's been said to me by lawyers, 51%. So if you've got a question and the jury considers it and they say, well, the evidence shows 51% of the evidence is on E. Jean Carroll's case and 49 on Trump's case, E. Jean Carroll wins. But the standard in a criminal case, like a charge of rape, is beyond a reasonable doubt, which is the highest legal standard you could have. And if that were the case, she'd have to get a prosecutor in New York to bring the charge to begin with and then make the case in court all these years later. And you know what an attorney, any attorney would do, whether it was Donald Trump as the client or not, would say, so this horrible, awful thing happened to you and you can't remember even what year it happened or what day it happened. You can't remember any of the details of this awful thing that changed your life. You can remember it happened. You just it was somewhere back in the 90s. That wouldn't fly with any jury, even a New York jury, would it?
18: Of course not, which is exactly why she was not willing to bring criminal charges. And, you know, another piece of, well, evidence, I'll use the word evidence, but she had been emailing a friend about 2 weeks before she began working on the book that did publicly accuse the president of rape. And she had emailed her friend saying, like, I have something special for you next time we meet. And that was in response to her friend saying, we must do our patriotic duty to basically stop President Trump. So it's just awfully coincidental that 2 weeks before she begins writing this book, her and her friend are emailing about ways to stop President Trump. And look, maybe it was something entirely different. Maybe she is telling the truth. But right now, the evidence that we do have does not at all help her position.
6: So at what point do we find out? Is she actually going to be charged? Because if she said under oath she got no outside help, and then it turns out it's provably true that she did get help from Reid Hoffman, she's committed perjury. She could be sent to prison, couldn't she?
18: Yeah, and I hope that, as CNN reported, that they reached out to the Department of Justice. They got a on-the-record comment, you know, denying it, but that their sources said, no, like, we're actually still going forward with this. And I hope they are going forward with this, because Biden's Department of Justice used every intelligence agency, every Justice Department, and weaponized it against praying parents, against Catholics, against parents at school board meetings. So you know what? I would like to see President Trump use his Department of Justice to actually uphold the law. Lying under oath is breaking the law. That's not weaponizing the Justice Department. That's simply holding people accountable. So if I would hope that that's what the administration would do.
6: I would hope so, too. Brianna, it's always a pleasure to have you on the show. That's Brianna Lyman, who is a great reporter at TheFederalist.com. 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The results are dramatic. Now, how do they work? They lower your blood.

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0: Eric Johnson here. I spent the past 30 years working to help make our community better, better informed, better protected when it comes to consumer issues, and better equipped to take on whatever life throws at us. 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
1: Welcome back to the Lars Larson Show. Now, you've heard my skepticism about artificial intelligence. I'm not really crazy about the entire idea at all. But having said that, there's a new study out that says scientists say just 15 minutes with artificial intelligence can start rewiring your brain, and not for the better. Are we raising a generation that won't know how to think without a machine? I thought we'd talk to Dr. Nicholas Carderas, who is founder and CEO of Omega Recovery and author of Digital Madness and Glow Kids. Dr. Carderas, welcome to the program.
2: Great. Thanks for having me, Lars. Great to be here.
1: Would you mind telling my audience what Omega Recovery is all about?
2: So we're one of the only treatment programs in the country that treats technology addiction as a primary disorder. So we treat young adults, 17 to 30-year-olds, failure to launch, typically a lot of college students who are not thriving. They get stuck in mom and dad's basement because of a mental health combined with a digital overuse problem, and they need residential treatment to get their lives back on track.
1: Do you have a pretty good batting record for getting them back on track?
2: Yeah, we do, actually. We do. You know, I will say technology addiction. I'm an addiction psychologist. I've treated, you know, crystal meth and heroin and substance addictions for 25 years. It's more squirrely and trickier treating digital addiction because it's so ubiquitous and pervasive in our society. You know, you could quit heroin or alcohol and live your life clean and sober. It's really hard to unring the bell once you've kind of crossed the line into technology addiction. So there are challenges there that make it even more difficult than substance addiction to treat.
1: And Dr. Carderas, I guess most of our use of technology is not, I mean, immediately offensive to people around us. In other words, if I'm sitting with a group of people and I happen to pick up my phone and look at the screen to see what messages I've received, it might be seen as rude, but it's not like if I picked up a needle and started shooting heroin in a vein in front of a group of people. I would imagine that would get a much more vociferous kind of reaction.
2: Yeah, we don't have, obviously, right, there's not the fentanyl overdose rates where you're not having over 100,000 people dying from it. But what we are seeing is our whole society over the last 10 to 15 years, we're going through a mental health epidemic that is directly related to our screen love affair. You know, what I like to say is as we've become mad for our devices have been driving us mad. So record rates of depression, anxiety, ADHD, we're all becoming more impacted. Some vulnerable younger people are more impacted. I don't know how old you are. You might be similar in age to how old I am, but even we're affected. I don't have the same attention span reading a book that I used to 15 years ago because of, you know, the immersion that we all have in technology. But young people are disproportionately affected in much more impactful ways.
1: So what's the best way to break that? And what are Glow Kids, by the way?
2: Glow Kids are the kids that we see in restaurants, airports, supermarkets, where their faces are just lit up by the glowing screen. They're just so close to their screen device, so they're glowing with that blue glow. And it's generational. So, you know, I'm also a university professor, so I teach graduate students that have, you know, grown up around social media over the last 10 years. So it's not just that you become addicted to your device, but it's worn down our critical thinking. It's worn down our ability to not be impulsive. There's neurophysiological MRI research that shows the parts of our brain that are related to executive functioning, which are affected by drug addiction, are the exact same parts of the brain that are affected and compromised by screen addiction. So people that are on their devices for too much, they have compromised impulsivity. They're impulsive about other things now, too. You might be more impulsive about other kinds of behaviors, including substance addiction. So it's not just that I can't put my phone down. It's being attached to my phone is making me more, it's wearing down my psychological immune system to all sorts of other psychiatric issues as well, like depression, anxiety, and all those things that we talked about.
1: Well, because I could imagine there would have been a time, say, 20 years ago, when people imagined that someday we'll have ways to get people mental health care through that device. And now it sounds like the device is causing the problem instead.
2: That's been the problem. I mean, why are we going through record rates of suicide, ADHD, depression? Everything has spiked since 2010 when social media swallowed up the planet. And now AI is essentially kerosene on social media. AI is now making predictive algorithms turbocharged. And AI is creating the study that you referred to, its own dependency that's wearing down people's ability to critically think. I've worked with students and clients in my treatment program. They use AI like the Oracle of Delphi. They're like, AI, what should I do in my relationship? ChatGPT, tell me what decision I should make here or there. So if you're not able to start figuring out your own issues in your own life and you start relying on AI as the Oracle to help you, those abilities get compromised. It's the classic example of use it or lose it. There's a reason why older people with dementia and Alzheimer's do Sudoku and crossword puzzles. You've got to flex those muscles to keep them optimal. Our young people are getting mentally lazy because they're becoming so dependent on some of their digital media that it's made them not only physically obese and, you know, let's face it, not prime figures of health, but mentally, too. It's just eroded their mental health. That's why our youngest people today have the worst mental health metrics in recorded history.
1: I'm talking to Dr. Nicholas Carderas, who's founder and CEO of Omega Recovery and author of Digital Madness and the Glow Kids. Tell me what you make of this study. It was done by four majors, and that's Carnegie Mellon, Oxford, MIT, and UCLA, that said as little as 10 or 15 minutes of interaction with AI results in significant impairment in independent performance. It sounds incredibly toxic.
2: Yeah, it is. And I think we're finally waking up to the realities that many of us were seeing. You know, some of us were seeing it as parents, as you know, people living in society. I was seeing it clinically in the trenches. That study validates our clinical experience. They said, you know, with social media and with different experiences online, there would be an erosion that would happen. There would be cognitive declines. Now, especially when you put a tablet in front of a developing child, and they did one significant MRI study 4 years ago, that was published in the Journal of American Medical Association Pediatrics, and over an hour of screen time for kids 1 to 3 years old was significantly affecting their cognitive processes, their language acquisition, their ability to their abilities to think, essentially. And AI is that, as I said before, on steroids. AI creates a dependency that I think just sort of creates a mental rot that we're seeing. I mean, I'm working with 19, 20-year-old kids that were smart, you know, kids that had some aptitude when they were younger, and you just see the softening up of their mental capacities. And the other part of it is that you see not only are they mentally soft or not able to do the critical thinking or the mental heavy lifting, but they're also emotionally dysregulated.
1: Unbelievable. Dr. Nicholas Carderas, who's founder and CEO of Omega Recovery, author of Digital Madness and Glow Kids. By the way, think about this. You're at work, your phone rings. It has your kid's number, and it's your kid's voice, panicked, saying he's been in an accident, he needs money, and he needs it wired right now. You move heaven and earth. That's what you do. Well, that's what the scammer is counting on. 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
15: Welcome back to the Lars Larson Show. I always like to describe or to disclose the fact that I may have a dog in the fight. And in this case, I do. I like physical books, but I also use a lot of online books. Do I have a Kindle? I do. Do I read off my Android device? I do. Do I get books from Kindle and also from Amazon and other places that are electronic books? I do. But imagine this. Your Kindle will still turn on, but then Amazon has decided to cut it off. Is it a tech upgrade or a forced shakedown? I wanted to talk about that with Nathan Proctor, who is Senior Director of the Campaign for the Right to Repair at PIRG, the Public Interest Research Group. Nathan, welcome to the program.
16: Great to be on.
15: So what's happened to these 13 older Kindle models that still physically function, but they can't connect to the Kindle store or buy or download new books? What's happened, and what is Amazon trying to do?
16: Amazon flipped a switch in the software, and now 13 Kindle models will no longer be able to check out new books, buy new books, use the kind of connected apps that, you know, like you get books from the library. And so they're, you know, they can still read the books that were still on them before May 20th, but then they will not be able to do anything.
15: Now, why is Amazon taking that action?
16: Well, they say, and I quote, that, you know, technology has advanced a lot. I'm not sure that the books are all that different than they were. But truth is, this happens to a lot of devices kind of all the time. Now that we've got these internet-connected software-dependent devices, manufacturers kind of can do whatever they want at any point in the life of those products to deactivate them. It's kind of the Wild West out there in terms of property rights in this digital age.
15: Nathan, you want to tell my audience where to find your site, because I don't want to go past that opportunity. I want them to be able to read on their own what you've written and what you've posted, as I have.
16: Yeah, it's at PIRG.org, and you can find my content there. But yeah, I mean, my job is to fight for your digital rights in this new kind of software-powered economy.
15: Well, I guess one of the things I'd observe is that if I were an electronics manufacturer, I might say, we don't want to provide support for this device anymore. They're free to do that. But to say, you bought a device, and back when you bought it, you thought, if I buy this device and I take good care of it, it might last for a long, long time. And then at some point, they say, we're not even going to let you use the device for anything other than what's already on the device, downloaded on the device. I guess I'm trying to figure out what Amazon's concern is. I mean, if they're concerned that consumers are going to come to them and say, hey, my device, my Kindle doesn't work, fix it, or give me an upgrade, they can say, we no longer support that device. And they're entitled to do that. But are they entitled to turn it off?
16: Yeah, I mean, I think it's a great question. And the thing I would argue is, right, you know, we own the physical hardware.
15: Right.
16: But yet it's controlled by the software that runs on it. Why are we not allowed to put alternative software on these things? Why is it so difficult, right? And there are people who can, you know, put alternative software on these old Kindles, and there's guys
15: out
16: there.
15: Do they load them up with Linux or what?
16: I mean, they essentially write their own software that people can put on them, but it's kind of legally dubious, right? Because the manufacturers have these protections in copyright law which say, doing what you want with the property that you have can be a violation of the manufacturer's rights, which is why I really do think we need to really hone in on restoring property rights that protect the consumer in an increasingly internet-connected software-powered world.
15: I mean, Nathan, am I wrong to see it through, say, a metaphor about automobiles? Because if I buy an automobile and then at some point they say it's no longer under warranty, okay, I don't have to worry about voiding that. Am I then allowed to take that automobile and make whatever changes I want to make to the automobile? I guess there might be some that the state licensing folks would have a tough time with. But if I say I want to modify the engine, I want to modify all these other things, I'm allowed to do that. That's the traditional way that people have been able to take anything that they bought outright and say, I have a right to change this. Now, the company could say, we own the software and we only license it to you, but the physical device ought to be yours to do with as you like, shouldn't it?
16: Yeah, I mean, I think that's exactly right, right? Where we have a situation where we've kind of granted the manufacturers a kind of monopoly over the software that we allow to use in these products. And, you know, your example of cars, you know, cars last a really long time. Yeah. And in fact, you know, you can look out the window and you could see a Saab or you could see a Saturn drive by. You know, those companies are out of business. Now, when a car company goes out of business, like Fisker, which made electric vehicles, like the cars can stop working because they have remote support that is required to operate those cars. So what is your, like, what, you spend $100,000 on a vehicle, but it requires some remote support. Like, what are your rights when that company, you know, makes a series of bad economic decisions and can't support that car anymore? I think we're on the very front edge of kind of what does it mean and how can consumers be protected in this world? And you know, obviously you want to balance manufacturers shouldn't have to just perform services for these products forever without any kind of remuneration. But at the same time, you know, you physically own the hardware and you should have control over what it does, you know, within the bounds of the law. You know, you're obviously not making modifications to that thing that make it dangerous or violate another law, but the extent that you're doing lawful things with it, it's your product and you should be allowed to do that.
15: Well, in fact, it also locks out the idea, Nathan, unless I'm wrong about this, that if somebody came in and said, look, we're going to be the third-party provider of electronic support for all these devices that the manufacturer of the devices has now effectively abandoned, you wouldn't be able to do that, would you, even if you found that as an attractive marketplace? We will keep your Kindle operating for you for, you know, 10 bucks a month or something.
16: Yeah, I mean, that would potentially violate Section 1201 of the Digital Millennium Copyright Act, which is a law which says breaking a digital lock, even if it's for a non-illegal purpose of just maintaining something that you own, can be a copyright violation against the manufacturers.
15: Unbelievable. That is Nathan Proctor. We'll have Nathan back another day. But Nathan is Senior Director at the Campaign for the Right to Repair at the Public Interest Research Group. That's PIRG.org. 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
19: President Trump says peace talks are moving at a rapid pace with Iran, making the comment on social media Monday after reports Iran was stepping away from talks. Iranian state media reported Tehran was ending negotiations and planned to fully block the Strait of Hormuz due to ceasefire violations by the U.S. The Justice Department has announced it will abide by a court ruling that temporarily pauses the Trump administration's so-called anti-weaponization fund. Mark Mayfield has more.
20: The DOJ made the announcement in a statement on Monday. It came after reports said the White House would be backing away from the fund. The fund was established from a settlement reached between the Trump family and the IRS to resolve long-running disputes. The DOJ had said they created a systematic process to hear and redress claims of others who suffered weaponization and lawfare. The fund would also give those pardoned related to the January the 6th Capitol riot a way to get payouts for what they said was government overreach. I'm Mark Mayfield.
19: Primary elections are happening in 6 states today for U.S. House, Senate, and governor's seats. Voters are heading to the polls in Montana, New Jersey, New Mexico, Iowa, South Dakota, and California, where the race for governor and the mayor of L.A. has got plenty of national attention. In part because two Republicans have made some inroads in the state, Fox News contributor Steve Hilton for the post of governor and reality TV star Spencer Pratt for the post of L.A. mayor. The Homeland Security Secretary Mark Wayne Mullen will testify on Capitol Hill today. It's expected Mullen will lay out the Homeland Security budget for 2027 before the Senate Appropriations Subcommittee, though he'll likely take questions on other issues. His department's been at the center of ICE immigration operations that have turned violent in some cities. The former Oklahoma senator was picked by President Trump to head up DHS after Kristi Noem was fired in March. I'm Scott Carr.
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0: 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It's Brian Kilmeade.
1: Hi, everyone. Welcome to the Brian Kilmeade Show. So glad you're here. This hour, we're going to be joined by Lawrence Jones. Don't ask me how I know. And Jeff Foxworthy, comedian, actor, and host of a brand new Fox Nation special. He was just on our couch on Fox and Friends. Can't wait to talk to him again. It's also an exciting day for us, Lawrence, because we now have another great station affiliate in Texas. Texas. Yep. 102.3 FM over in Coleman. We're going to be on live from 8 to 3 there with the time change. The station slogan is the heart of Texas news source over in, a news source over in Brownwood, KXYL. Isn't that pretty cool? With that you here, you cool. are Mr. Texas.
2: Oh, I try.
1: All right. So before we get to Lawrence, and also this is a special day. This is now 16 years. This is the anniversary of our show. 16 years ago it started. So that's pretty cool. The start of the Brian Kilmeade Show. So let's get to the big three.
3: Number three.
4: The New York Knicks, back in the NBA Finals for the first time since 1999, are primed and ready and rested to go. But the reality is they got a 7'5" alien by the name of Victor Wembanyama from France. They're going to be the favorites to win the championship.
1: That is some great analysis from Stephen A. Smith. Talking sports, by the way, a big Knicks fan. Soccer and basketball, as the U.S. national team looks stellar, as does their star, who scored and assisted as they win a friendly against Senegal. Plus, the Knicks Spurs tip off on Wednesday, and it promises to be anything but friendly.
3: Number two.
5: I find it really shameful that there's a group of media outlets and people who are willing to spread gossip. Graham and I have a great marriage.
1: Just didn't show it there. Consequential primaries around the country. The most intriguing in California is the Republicans have high hopes and the gubernatorial race and the Los Angeles mayor's race. We're going to break it down. Meanwhile, a Dem star and Graham Platner continues to embarrass his party and the country in Maine. His latest controversy that should be disqualifying.
3: Number one.
6: He said during an interview that initially the Iranians were committing to not having a nuclear weapon or creating a nuclear weapon within their country. And the president raised a very important question. What if the Iranians try to buy a nuclear weapon on the international black market? And ultimately, this language was included in the agreement.
1: Here we go. A tax exchange between the Iran and U.S. as Iran's president allegedly resigns and Trump ups his demands for a ceasefire to be extended. We follow the fluid situation. Welcome, Lawrence.
2: What's happening? You know what's so crazy? We never talk about what we're going to discuss.
1: I know, ever.
2: You just throw, like, do you have that much confidence in me?
1: Yes.
2: I never thought of it that way, but it kind of feels that way.
1: Well, the thing, no, I do have confidence in you. Plus, you've been up since 3 in the morning.
2: That's
1: like me.
2: That's true, prepping.
1: And we've been doing stuff.
2: That's
1: so there's
2: true.
1: Nowhere I could go. You will sometimes ask, and I go, why does it matter?
2: Right.
1: Because you know you can handle it all. I guess I'll start with Iran. There's an exchange of fire. They blew up one of our drones over international waters. We answered them back by blowing up their radar. They were able to strike our base over in Kuwait on Saturday. I did not know that. We've answered pretty strongly. We've also disabled another ship that tried to ignore our blockade. And we're blowing up little ships, the so-called Mosquito Navy, over in the Strait.
2: So when you got that report, finally CENTCOM has put out a statement on it. I think I sent it over to you. And they said that they intercepted two Iranian ballistic missiles targeting American forces based in Kuwait. These missiles were immediately defeated and no American personnel were harmed. I'll just say this. Does this sound like a group of people that want a deal? They don't want a deal. They don't want a deal. The political leadership wants a deal because they want to live. The IRGC, who runs the military, they don't want a deal. They want to continue to fight.
1: And the Supreme Leader hiding like a coward.
2: Well, the Supreme Leader, we don't even know he's alert. We haven't seen his face. Apparently, he's depleted on life support or whatever he's on. So until the IRGC is on the same page, by the way, breaking news, they'll never be on the same page, the IRGC and the political leadership, because they don't care. So we're in an impasse, Brian.
1: So I want you to hear what Senator Chris Murphy, rooting for the other side again, cut eight.
7: Well, the top priority is ending the war in Iran. This has been an absolute disaster for the United States. Obviously, the primary impact is here at home as families and businesses are being ruined by gas prices. They're $6 a gallon in some places. But it's just been a humiliation for the United States. And it's made Iran more powerful.
1: And does he know they've lost up to 80 leaders? Do you know that they've lost their ballistic missile, the ability to construct and make new drones? Do you know that they've lost their entire Navy and their Air Force? The Mosquito Navy exists, but why is this a disaster?
2: Well, not just that. They've also gotten a lot of their missile facilities as well and production plants as well when it comes to those missiles, those projectiles. Brian, I would say typically, you know, it's just Chris Murphy. The problem is a lot of people that are supposed to be moderate share that same point of view. It's totally wrong. I mean, if we stopped right now, we have done immense damage. Now, do I think we should stop right now? Absolutely not. We're on the 5-goal line. I continue to say that every week. And the reason is I'm not so worried about the next 4 to 5 years. I'm worried about when a new president gets in, right? What are the Iranians going to do? And they're not going to show any mercy. Now, they're trying to do this last-ditch effort because, you know, they're radical Islamists, and they want to unite the Muslim world, Shia and Sunni.
1: Nice try.
2: And they want to, the Gulf states now, after they attacked them unprovoked, them to join their side. I'm sorry, it's never going to happen now.
1: So I want to switch, because we only have you for one segment, to Graham Plattner. So over the weekend, you know, about a year ago, 6 months ago, we found out that this upstart that really forced the sitting governor into submission. She's 74 years old and without any, without any charisma, she thought she was going to go against Susan Collins. So Graham Plattner comes out of nowhere, the oyster farmer, and who's a veteran, and he comes out and he starts getting the momentum in the crowds. He's backed by Bernie Sanders. Then we find out that he's got a bit of a radical past, and he's got a Nazi tattoo, which he has since covered up. Then we find out that he has caught on video on Reddit, looking at a fellow soldier being shot and said this guy should die instead of getting a Purple Heart. Right. And then over the weekend, we find out about his sexting at least 8 other women. And this was exposed by his wife and a former staffer who made it public.
2: Well, and then the wife is saying that they have a perfect marriage. So now, I'm not trying to get into what they have in their home.
1: We don't care.
2: But come on. Like, just stop it. Stop it. She said it took her 20 takes to do the video. This guy's a disaster. And I made this point earlier on Fox and Friends. You know, if you want a reasonable voice, I don't agree with everything that Susan Collins, but I understand she's representing her district. She has to win. She has to represent all of Maine. And it's hard for a Republican to win in Maine. She manages to do it all the time. She voted for impeachment, to impeach Donald Trump. So it's like, what more do Democrats want her to do to prove that she's a reasonable voice? So they're saying that they still want this guy because they want to stop Donald Trump. The guy is a devout racist. He hates every group. Every group, if you look at these posts, he's gone against Jews, black people, military people.
1: He says I'm a communist.
2: A communist? I mean, what more? He's the worst candidate you could possibly have on a ticket. But this new Democratic Party, this is what they like.
1: So I want you to hear Graham Plattner talk about this and his sexting. Cut 10.
8: It's no surprise to me that the establishment media outlets are just going to run gossip instead of wanting to talk about the things that actually matter in this race, which are the material realities that the Mainers are working with. These people are going to try to make this race about anything but what it's supposed to be about, which is policy. They never want to talk about policy. Amy and I have a very loving and very happy marriage. They would very much like to try to rip that apart. They're going to come after us in every awful way that they possibly can.
1: This is your former staffer that your wife went up to say, when they came up and asked my husband to run, did they know about this? Here's more. Cut 11. He gets pressed.
9: But the stories are true, right? About the texts?
8: No. No. This is the amazing part. The Wall Street Journal and New York Times ran stories without any evidence besides the gossip from a former staffer. I'm sorry, that's frankly journalistic malpractice. We pushed back on it, they did it anyways. So
10: the messages, they did not
8: I'm confirming that what Genevieve McDonald said in the New York Times is not true.
10: Why can't he complain?
9: So you never met with her about uncomfortable, for lack of a better word, sexting messages as the campaign was going?
8: About things in Amy and I's marriage that we've gone through over the years.
2: So it's true.
8: We talked about that because that's our marriage, and we discussed it with the campaign. What Genevieve McDonald claims isn't true.
2: So it's true.
10: Yeah.
2: So it's true. I mean, come on,
10: but
2: man.
10: He does say it's not true. So when when they emerge again, he's going to look like a liar.
2: 100%. Well, he walks the line. What he's trying to do is think that people are stupid and try to characterize it as like the way that they wrote the story was untrue. But we've had some problems within our marriage. But by the way, it's a perfect marriage.
10: Right.
2: It's just, come on.
10: So listen to what Democrats are saying now. Listen to Andy Kim, the senator from New Jersey, cut 14.
11: Do you have concerns about Graham Plattner?
12: Well, first I'll say is, you know, I've been very much focused on the crisis in my home state, so I haven't been able to focus as much on this.
10: Let's see if Chris Murphy's got a different answer. Cut 15.
7: Yeah, I mean, I have not followed this story as closely as others have, but I mean, Graham Plattner is somebody that served our country. He served his community. He's also made mistakes, and he has admitted that. Character also involves standing up to people who are bankrupting and corrupting this country.
10: Incredible. Because he wrote a book about character. And she said, what about this guy's character?
2: It's incredible. A mistake is a Nazi tattoo? Is that? I don't want to hear about Republicans and past oppo that you have and their past comments and past social media ever again. If this is the standard now, is that past racial, if it's okay to have a Nazi tattoo, then I don't want to hear anything about that.
10: Yeah, I know.
2: Anything ever again. And then the point of, I'm just focused on my state, when you have to serve next to that person in the Senate and he's running under your party? Come on.
10: Final moments, Saturday night, Lawrence Jones's San Antonio Spurs, cut 35.
13: Wendy's West, the Spurs are going to the NBA final.
10: And here's their coach, cut 36.
14: What were you guys discussing? What was going on as you prepared for this opportunity here tonight?
15: We didn't know. You know, you have to go do it. But we've played this team 12 times now, and we played them our last six games, and we know what we're made of and what we're built, and we had to go out and execute it, and they did that.
10: So, of course, I've been covering the Knicks in the 90s and I've got back into it. My son is so into it over the last 8 years and watch the frustration. You know, they were great in the 90s. They, you know, fall short every time. Houston and San Antonio. Yeah. And losing to the Bulls to stop them when they were great, Bulls were better. And then the Heat got great with Alonzo Mourning and they beat him. Sometimes they lost to him. And then up comes Reggie Miller and the Pacers frustrated him again. But Lawrence, here we go. First time back since 99. Knicks have won 11 in a row as the number 3 seed against the number 2 seed Spurs. Your thoughts?
2: This is going to be a great series. This is great. I do like the way that the Knicks are playing, but I got to go with my Spurs. I've been a Spurs fan since I was a kid. Tim Duncan was my favorite player. And we've experienced a lot of championships. I mean, 5 over my lifetime. But we won more. And the one thing about the Spurs that has always been our franchise philosophy is that the team is not built on one person. We have a lot of role players that step up in big moments.
10: But it's Wemby. He's 7'5".
2: Think about it. It was Tim Duncan at the time as well, or David Robinson.
10: Both.
2: But you surround them
10: with Ginobili and Parker.
2: And then they turn out to be stars.
10: Yeah.
2: Arguably Hall of Fame.
10: And by the way, this is what I love about their franchise, and I put the Tampa Bay Rays the same way. They don't have the largest salary cap. They don't have the most attractive market. No offense to San Antonio.
2: It's true.
10: People usually want to go to Los Angeles, Chicago, the bigger team. Yeah. There's more money there. But it's the franchise always finds the talent.
2: That's right.
10: Anyone can draft a star, but then you find the talent in France. Where did Ginobili come from, by the way?
2: Was it Argentina.
10: France? Argentina. So you find that.
2: But
10: and
2: Tony Parker was
10: 10, 12 years.
2: From France.
10: Yeah.
2: You know, so, but it's not built on one player. Yeah. And you can't be a selfish guy. And you got to be coachable. And I'm excited about it.
10: I think my prediction is the Knicks in 6. in six. And the game one, this could be the Knicks won 11 in a row. We've never seen anything like this. As a number three seed, no one expected this. Certainly not a dominant team. Jordan's not on the roster. So they did this, win 11 in a row, two straight sweeps. If they take game one, I think that all bets are off, because I think that there might be some doubt, because I went to the Spurs-Knicks game at the Garden, and they lost, I think, four, and Wemby was pretty dominant. Mm-hmm. And I think there might be some doubt. Can we do it against the West? If they take game one, all that doubt's gone.
2: You know why there's some doubt? It's because I'm not saying...
10: The talents in the West?
2: No, well, yeah. I mean, they haven't had a... we just took down the reigning champions. And so there's some doubt about that. But, you know, there's some youth when it comes to the Knicks as well. And they're gelling. They're gelling. Yeah. And so that is, I'm worried about that.
10: They get 10
2: deep. And how tired we are.
10: And they go 10 deep.
2: Yeah.
10: They go 10 deep. And that's one thing that Thibodeau, who brought them into prominence, he got fired because he would not use his bench.
2: Yeah.
10: And the guys were exhausted by the time they made the playoffs. Same thing when they was in Minnesota and he went in Chicago. He would not use his bench.
2: Yeah.
10: But this guy uses, and Mike Brown uses his bench.
2: And Mike has, you know, championship experience, you know, both with the Cavs and with Golden State.
10: As an assistant.
2: So, you know, he knows what these pressure moments are. He's been on the bench. He's played with some, you know, he's coached some superstars. So it's going to be great. I'm going to enjoy it. The tickets are outrageous, though. It's the most New York thing ever. Is to celebrities come, but the fans can't come because they can't afford it. Unbelievable.
10: 18,000 for two seats in the Middle East section. It's amazing. Lawrence Jones, thanks so much. Fox and Friends co-host and does everything. We will talk throughout this series.
2: Yes, go
10: back
2: get
10: in
2: them.
10: A moment.
0: He just doesn't read the headlines. He breaks them down. Real talk, real news. This is the Brian Kilmeade Show. Fox News Mornings meet Seattle Values. It's Brian Kilmeade on 570 KVI, Seattle's conservative talk.
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1: Hey, we are back. And again, I mentioned this briefly with Lawrence Jones here, but the 16th anniversary of the Brian Kilmeade Show, we started on June 1st, 2010. And with Eric and Pete, we've been there from day one. And Allison, and doing a fantastic job. Can you believe it's been 16 years, Allison?
2: I cannot. Time flies.
1: I know. I mean, to think about it, we moved from the, what floor were we on? 18.
2: We were on 18. And 16 years is only you having the show, starting as Kilmeade and Friends, not from when you took over radio from
1: with
2: Tony
1: Brian
2: Snow.
1: With Brian and the Judge. Oh, correct. No, Tony Snow. Okay. So we did Brian and the Judge for a while. How long did we do that show?
2: Like was a year and a half or 2 years?
1: Oh, that was 2 years. Okay.
2: Yeah, probably about. So it's been a while.
1: So 27 on TV, 16 on radio.

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1: Your morning briefing with Backbone. Brian Kilmeade, 6 to 9 on 570 KVI. Seattle's conservative talk. He's live, he's local, he's all Northwest.
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0: show like no other. It's Brian Kilmeade.
1: So Jeff Foxworthy's here. Why? Because he wanted to meet me in person. I can't blame him. Comedian, actor, host of the new Fox Nation special, Jeff Foxworthy, The Joke's on Me. And Jeff, I'll tell you what, when I get, and so great to see you again, but what I get is your promos are fantastic. Because, I mean, your name is perfect for what it is.
2: It kind of works, doesn't it? Yeah.
1: So when they approached you on doing a special, were you reluctant? Because they go after people, established comedians like Eddie Murphy, throw all types of money. He's like, no. I'm done, and it is so much work because you have to throw out the material after. How did you feel about it? Well, you don't have to, but a lot of people.
2: Well, it was funny because before this, I think I've done like 11 specials, if you include like the blue-collar comedy movies and all. And so when they said, would you be interested in doing a special? I said, how long you want it to be? They said an hour. I said, I'm not interested because, and this is what people don't realize, but for a comedian to do a new hour, it takes a year of hard work. And by, I mean, that's being in clubs on Tuesdays in front of 30 people and 30 to
1: develop.
2: Because
1: you don't announce that you're there.
2: No,
1: you want to work
2: I
1: out.
2: Just walk in with note cards and, hey, is this funny? Is this funny? And I'd gotten to the point, I said, I'm not interested in doing an hour. I said, but, because I just watched that thing on the Beatles that was like 10 hours and watching them in the studio writing songs. And it's like, is this the lyrics? Is this the chord? And I was kind of fascinated by that process. And so I said to Fox Nation, I said, but if you would let me do a special and you show the process, show me going in, follow me into a little club on a Tuesday night, show me doing things that don't work, things that bomb, show how these ideas evolve into what you see on stage. I said, if you would do that, I would be interested. And when I hung up the phone, my wife said, all I'm going to tell you, in the special before that I'd done for Netflix, she said, when you walked off stage after that last special, you looked at me and you said, never again. And I laughed and I said, yeah, but they're not going to let me do it this way. So don't worry, I'm not doing another special.
1: And how long ago was Netflix?
2: Well, that came out like 2022 or three.
1: Okay.
2: Maybe. And I said, they're not going to do it. Nobody's going to take a chance. Because you had seen it with music. You had been behind the scenes with music. Nobody had ever done it with stand-up. And they came back and said, all right, we'll do it. And I'm like, oh, wow, really? And I have to thank Fox Nation. They were so open to doing,
1: great,
2: to
1: right?
2: doing something
1: yeah.
2: new.
1: Yeah.
2: And we're like, all right, what would this look like? Would you cut it in half? And what we ended up doing was showing me doing, which ended up, it wasn't 30-30. It was probably 45 minutes of new material because it kept growing. And 15 or 20 of behind the scenes. But we started with the show, and then would cut back to me in the club working on that idea. And I thought it turned out great because once you see the process, you have an appreciation for it. Mm-hmm. And like, I like people and I like to learn what they do, but I want to know, like, if I'm meeting a barista, I'm like, What's the hardest part of your job?
1: You're curious.
2: I'm curious. What's the easiest part of your job? What do people not know about making coffee that they ought to know? And, right. You know, what's the hardest part of doing a podcast?
1: But Jeff, let me ask him. Do you ask that for material or do you ask that as a human being?
2: I ask it as a human being. I don't have to ask. People, there's something, Brian, about being a comedian. People voluntarily tell you things they shouldn't tell their therapist. I mean, people will come up to me in the grocery store and they're like, hey, Jeff, let me tell you what my brother did this weekend. And
1: it's a lot of times it's funny.
2: Oh, my God. Yeah. And you're like, I don't know if I would have told anybody that, but I'm going to be using that on stage tonight.
1: So here is a little from the special, cut 43.
2: If you have ever answered a FaceTime call while sitting on the toilet, you might be a redneck. Sign in your front yard was put there by your neighbors. music is Dolly Parton. You might be a redneck. If you think Hogwarts is your sister-in-law without makeup, you might be a redneck.
1: Right. So, I mean, you've clearly... That is never getting old.
2: It, you know what's so funny about it? It's one-liners. You know, and we live in an age nobody does one-liners anymore. But, and I look back, I think it helped me to be a better comedy writer because you had to tell the whole joke in one sentence.
1: Yeah.
2: So it taught me to be very efficient with words. I'd been doing them for 20 years when Rich Scheidner pointed out to me, he said, you do realize the way you do...
1: Who's Rich Scheidner?
2: Comic friend of mine. Yeah. He said, you do the punchline first and the setup second. He said, the setup is you might be a redneck.
1: Yes, people.
2: And he said, but you do it in reverse. I said, you're right. I never thought about that.
1: So do you remember how many years it took you to be yourself on stage? Like, did you feel natural right away?
2: No, I didn't feel... It's not a natural thing. And I tell young comics that. I said, look, here's the thing. Nobody else has your experiences. Nobody else has the way you think. So the sooner you can become yourself on stage, the better you're going to be. But it takes a while. And I think for me, you know, because early on, I didn't know, like Stephen Wright. Remember Stephen Wright? He had just come out on Carson, but Stephen was that slow, monotone, drawn out. And I was like, should I be like that? Should I be? I didn't know. And, you know, I think Jerry Seinfeld said one night, I think you just do it every night for 10 years and then you have a style. And I'm like, it ends up he was right, because later on I would listen and I would go, why do I... like hit certain words, and because I'm not aware that I'm doing that, but it became my style. But I think it's when I embraced, because I had people telling me to lose my accent, and it's like, no, this is the way I talk. This is where I'm from. These are my experiences. And when I kind of got freed up enough to talk about that stuff, I got better at it. And I did, well, I was just talking to somebody in the lobby about this. Like when I started, I would come to New York all the time. But in New York, especially for a young comic, somebody starting out, you might only get on stage two times a week. So we used to get a group of guys and like four of us and go, if anybody gets on tonight, you got to promise to buy a big pizza so we can all have dinner. Because you got 20
1: bucks. You really are starving, yeah.
2: You got 20 bucks, yeah. And we all four weren't going to get on. So kind of the idea was you could either stay in New York or LA and you might get on a couple of times a week. But Leno was always a road dog. And I thought, kind of the Malcolm Gladwell theory, if you do something for 10,000 hours, you're going to get good at it. And I'm like, I could go play Des Moines, Iowa, and I can go on stage every night for 30 minutes. So at the end of the week, you know, I've got 200 new minutes on stage.
1: Because you've established yourself.
2: Yeah, but as opposed to getting 12 new minutes in New York.
1: So you were open to traveling.
2: I had, my first 8 years of comedy, I did over 500 shows a year, 8 years in a row.
1: Wow.
2: And, but I got better at it because I was on stage. I was, yeah.
1: And would your wife understood?
2: She did. She would cherry pick my schedule. She'd look at it and say, okay, you go to Toledo by yourself. I'll go with you to Honolulu. And I'm like, no, I really need you in Toledo, you know. But she understood.
1: Especially when you're not making money in the beginning.
2: Golly.
1: Were you married without making money in the beginning as an unestablished comedian?
2: She was there the first night I ever went on stage. A bunch of guys I worked with at IBM entered me in a contest.
1: How old are you?
2: 24. Enter me in a contest. I've never been on stage just because I was the funny guy at work. And it wasn't like an amateur night. It was for working comedians. First night on stage, I won the contest.
1: No way.
2: And I met my wife. She was in the audience. So she saw me the first time I did it. And we started dating, and she was the only person in my life, because I had come from a blue-collar town. I thought you had to get a job that you hated. And she was acting. She was an actress. And she said, you have all this creativity inside of you, and if you don't find a way to let it out, you're going to have a miserable life. And it had never dawned on me, wait, I could do something creative for a living. And I quit my job at IBM. My mother's first question was, are you on the dope? whatever the dope was. And I said, no. I said, I think I have a gift for this. I think I can do this. 5 years later, I was on Johnny Carson, got called.
3: 5 years.
2: 5 years. Got called to the couch. Same mother. You know, you wasted all those years at IBM. And I'm like, but, well, and everybody said it was going to take 10 years to be good enough to do Carson, which it probably should have, which was why I was doing 500 shows a year, because I knew Johnny wasn't going to stick around for 10 more years. And that was all I wanted to do, was be on Johnny Carson.
3: Right.
2: And so I told myself, I'm going to do it in half that time. It took me 5 years and 2 months. And I remember going home that night, because you didn't know with Johnny, you didn't know. They told you if at the end of your set, if he just claps, he doesn't like you. If he gives you...
3: They told you before.
2: Yeah. If he gives you the okay sign, he liked you. And if he calls you to the couch, he loved you. Well, so I've been doing 500 shows a year. I get to the end of my 6 minutes, I'm scared to look, because it's like Caesar saying, do I live or do I die?
3: How did this? Did it feel good? Did you think you killed?
2: I did, because I could hear Johnny laughing as I'm going through the set.
3: All right, so then you look.
2: And I look, and he's calling me to the couch, and literally it was life-changing. And I have, like, if you go through my home, I don't have a bunch of stuff from my career, but I have a photo that somebody gave me, like, 6 years ago when I did The Tonight Show. They went back through the archives, and it's me sitting in the chair talking to Johnny, and Johnny's got his head back and his mouth wide open laughing. Yeah. And I remember going home that night thinking, oh, crap, I don't have a plan. This was my goal. What do I do after this? But...
3: And what did you do? How long did it take you to reset?
2: Well, it was life-changing, because literally the next week, Caesar's Palace is calling, going, do you want a headline? For no other reason than Johnny Carson called you to the couch.
3: That doesn't happen with Kimmel, Colbert.
2: There's not, no. And, those days are gone. There's Fallon. Not. Johnny was a kingmaker. I mean, if he liked you, you had a career.
3: But I'm going to add something to that. So I was obsessed with late night television. My senior thesis was on the history of late night television. And I got Dave Wettick on, who was the one who hired Johnny for the first time. And I got Jack Parr on the phone.
2: Wow.
3: And I didn't have a recording device at the time, so I just transcribed it. And then I got Letterman, because I was interning at NBC in the history of late night. And he was in awe. But like, and then you just, Steve Allen. I ended up meeting Steve Allen later. But just seeing those kinescopes and going to the Museum of Broadcast, fascinated by it. When you look back, just like when people look back at Michael Jordan, I don't care what happens in the future of basketball, you're never going to look back at Michael Jordan and say, that's the way you look back at Carson.
2: Yes.
3: You're not hyping it and saying, wow, what happened? You could watch that now and say, why is he the best?
2: He's the best that ever did the job. And because he could interview the guy from Iowa that had the weird potato chips, or he could interview Billy Graham, or he could enter, and they were all interesting.
3: Yep.
2: And
3: yet he was the star, but he didn't have to be the star of the conversation.
2: Well, and he knew that. Carson, like, I remember walking from this, as I'm walking to the couch, I'm thinking, what are we going to talk about? And he literally lobbed him up and let me hit him out of the park. Because he knew the next day at the water cooler, people weren't going to say, did you see Jeff Foxworthy last night? They were going to say, did you watch Carson last night?
3: Right. Hold that thought. More with, do we have time? Okay, more with Jeff Foxworthy. Got a few minutes at the top of the hour. Got a great special on Fox Nation available now, right?
2: Yes, go today. Check it out. Ta-da.
3: Back in a moment.
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2: Then, on the ride home, she was driving me home. On the ride home, she said to me, I was Googling about anti-venom. And she said, do you know that the vial they used to give human beings, that the veterinarians use the exact same vial to give to dogs that get bit by poisonous snakes? So, I tell you that because if I ever get bitten by another snake, I have a bad bad feeling, I'm going to the vet.
3: So that is some of your special. But I think what Jeff Foxworthy is saying is you see the making of the special, which that's what attracted you back to on Fox Nation.
2: I got bitten by a copperhead. Right. And this is the sick thing about being a comedian. As it happened, I'm thinking, I'm going to get a great bit out of this. You know, most people would be thinking, am I going to die? I'm thinking, all right, you got to remember everything because this will be a good story on stage. But yeah, most of the things, and people always say, where do you come up with stuff? I was very lucky as a comic because I learned early on what worked for me. And that was, if I thought something or my wife said something or my family did something, I was going to trust other people were thinking and saying
3: you write it
2: and
3: down?
2: Doing the same
3: thing. Do you
2: thing?
3: Write it down or
2: yeah, always. Yeah. I always have note cards in my back pocket or notes on my phone. But that's when you get the response, people coming backstage going, oh my God, I've done that. Or, oh my God, I've thought that. Is you're finding that commonality no matter where we live. I mean, the accents change and the scenery changes, but people are the same. And so that's your job to find, you know, everybody has these thoughts or experiences, but comics learn to grab them
3: right.
2: and go, oh, there's something funny in that.
3: How many times do you have a joke and it doesn't kill, so you work the joke rather than lose the joke?
2: A lot. You know, it's one of those things. Most people don't do stand-up as long as I've done it. It's so fascinating to me that after 42 years, I still don't know what people are going to laugh at. Because if you laid carpet for 40 years, you would know, this is how I do the stairs, this is how I do the corner. I can think something's really funny and go into a club with a note card in my hand and go, what about this? Nothing. And I'm like, really? That's not funny. And then I can have something that I think, well, this is stupid. Throw that out there and people are beating the table. And I'm like, really?
3: The crazy thing about comedy is that when you start off, it's the horrible situation. So you're not skilled to handle it. The audience is seven people. They're all comics waiting to get up.
2: Yeah.
3: And then when you get great at it, these people come to see you.
2: To see you. Right. Yeah, it's kind of not fair.
3: Yeah, but no, it is great. Just check out his Fox Nation special. Fox, you are Foxworthy. All right, thanks so much.
2: Oh, man, always good to see you.
3: Every spam call, every scam text, every sketchy email with your name, each one starts the same way. 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
17: Primary elections take place today in six states with races for the U.S. House, Senate, and governor's offices on the ballots. Voters head to the polls today in Iowa, Montana, New Jersey, New Mexico, South Dakota, and California, where the race for governor and the mayor of Los Angeles have got plenty of national attention, in part because two Republicans have made some inroads in the state, Fox News contributor Steve Hilton, who's running for governor, and by reality TV star Spencer Pratt, who's running for L.A. mayor. A town in east central Iowa has been hit by tragedy. Seven people, including a gunman, are dead after a string of shootings in Muscatine. Police say four victims were found dead inside a home Monday after reports of shots fired. Officers later located the suspect, 52-year-old Ryan Willis McFarland, on a trail. They say McFarland took his own life as officers were speaking with him. Police later found two adult men dead at two different locations. All the victims are believed to be members of McFarland's family. Homeland Security Secretary Mark Wayne Mullen will testify on Capitol Hill today. We get that from Lisa Carton.
18: Mullen will lay out his Homeland Security budget for 2027 before the Senate Appropriations Subcommittee, but budget requests will no doubt take back seat while he's in the hot seat. His department has been at the center of ICE immigration operations that have turned violent in some cities. The former Oklahoma senator was picked by Trump to head up DHS after Kristi Noem was fired in March. I'm Lisa Carton.
17: Fighting between Israel and the Iranian-backed group Hezbollah in Lebanon is reportedly ramping up as Israel's incursion into Lebanon is pushing deeper than it has in nearly two decades. This as U.S. and Iranian leaders continue to negotiate a reopening of the Strait of Hormuz, though Israeli Prime Minister Benjamin Netanyahu has cast doubt that any deal will be completed soon. An Axios report Monday said President Trump called Netanyahu crazy, claiming he's putting the peace talks in jeopardy. I'm Scott Carr.
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19: All right, the sunshine's certainly impacting travelers coming north on I-5 now into the South Sound over the Nisqually Bridge. Looking about 18-minute travel time between Lacey and DuPont. You've also got the ongoing road work closing down the JBLM DuPont Gate, which has been impacting travelers. So get ready for an ongoing slow ride this morning now coming up out the South Sound. It's looking real heavy. Eastbound State Route 512 trying to get around the South Hill Mall curve. 27 minutes from Lakewood to Sumner. There's something unusual here that I can't see that you can share with me. You are certainly welcome. Reach out at 206-421-1000. You're okay on 167. It's building up more so, trying to get beyond Highway 18. Travel time for Auburn up to Renton's up to 24 minutes. I-5 between Federal Way and SeaTac's about 23, 25 minutes.

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0: 5, and I think that's related to the JBLM DuPont gate closure. But Lacey to DuPont, you're looking at about a half an hour right now. That's at least 20 extra. Maybe getting on this Squally could save you about 4 minutes, at least for right now. Still about a half an hour. State Route 512 coming east from Lakewood, coming around the South Hill Mall curve and up towards Sumner. It's really jammed up around the South Hill Mall curve, but I can't see. So if you know something unusual here and you can reach out and share, you're welcome to 206-421-1000. Already to come with Tukwila, about 40 minutes. Your heaviest passing 320th Street and in towards SeaTac. Southbound side of I-5 out of Everett, you're looking at about a 50-minute travel time. Your delays in Shoreline start around North Gateway now, and you got 27 minutes from Shoreline to Seattle still with no express lanes. In the Northwest News Radio Traffic Center, I'm Libby Kay.
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1: It's exactly the type of thing you want to see. You want to see someone successful in business or successful in life and then say, okay, my way of giving back, I could start a foundation, and that's fantastic. I could start a nonprofit. That would be great. I could donate, or I could go serve. Use some of my expertise and go serve and in some way, shape, or form. State race, governor, Congress, Senate, and who knows, be like the current president and run for president and win. Ben Midgley is a Republican candidate for governor, the founder and CEO of Crunch Fitness and a very successful businessman his entire life, and decides, okay, I'm going to sell those things and I'm going to try to run my state and fix what needs to be fixed. And there's a lot that needs to be fixed in Maine. Ben joins me right now. Ben, welcome.
2: Hey, good morning, Brian. Thank you very much for having me again.
1: Primary day is June 9th. It's a crowded field, seven, right? June 9th, crowded field, seven Republicans. How's it going? What separates you?
2: Good. Yeah, we started with nine. So, I mean, what separates me is, you know, I grew up here in Maine. I was raised here. My wife was raised here. All three of our kids grew up here, went to the same high school I did. We still have one in school, so we're very familiar with this change of academics to social emotional learning, which you're hearing about all across the country. It's having a devastating effect on our test results in the state. But I've had a different path than I think any of the other candidates. I had some tough times in my life. I've been on unemployment, been on food stamps. Never made it out of college, but dug in, worked my way off the system, and then eventually ended up becoming the president of Planet Fitness and left there. And like you mentioned, started another company, Crunch Fitness Franchising, and grew that to the number one fitness franchise in the country. Had 500 locations in 46 states, six countries, 3 million members, $1 billion in revenue, and I created 15,000 jobs across the country building that company. So it's a different set of experience than anybody else has in the race, and it gives me the ability to look at things from a completely different angle than I think other folks have. And Maine has a huge problem right now with over 400,000 people, 30% of our population, on state support. So you have got to get Maine out of being a welfare state, make things prosperous for people again. We got great plans around that.
1: What about fraud? I mean, aren't you guys in mini Minnesota? Less people, a lot of land, and a lot of corruption?
2: Yeah, we only have 1.4 million people in the state, and we're trending towards being the second largest fraud issue beyond Minnesota. And what you find in the state is a lot of the companies that are set up here fraudulently actually have Minnesota phone numbers, Minnesota connections. So there's some kind of link going on between the groups in here and the groups in Minnesota. But the biggest challenge in our state is the fraud is easy to stop, and the state culturally has created this environment where they're just not going to stop it, right? They fully know the data that's coming in, the inflated bills, services that aren't being rendered, providers that aren't going through the proper checks and balances to become certified providers, and they're allowing it to happen. So when you take over as governor, it will be easy to stop that. You just need a governor that cares about the taxpayers' money in the state.
1: What about the Somali population, the role they have in Minneapolis, well documented? What about in Maine?
2: We have concentrations of that in certain cities, and you do see fraud, concentrated in home health care, autism services around those areas as well. The greater challenge, though, is just fraud in general and the effect it has on the most vulnerable in the state. An example, there was just an article this morning on autism fraud in the Wall Street Journal. I don't know if you saw that. It's exploded across the country in terms of being a big gap for fraudsters to go in and take advantage of. And in Maine, over the last 3 years, I'll give you an example. We were servicing about 3,300 people in what's called a Waiver 21 program. That's for specific autism services and therapies. And over the last 3 years, that population has decreased by 100 to 3,200 people being serviced. But our cost to service those people has gone up $104 million.
1: Incredible. Ben Midgley, our guest, as you know, he was a president of Planet Fitness. He was CEO and founder of Crunch Fitness. And now he says, hey, I'm going to put all that on hold. I'm going to try to fix Maine, the state he grew up in. I want you to, one of your competitors is Jonathan Bush, older brother of Bill, I think older brother of Billy Bush.
2: Yeah, I see him around all the time.
1: Yeah, cut 20, fellow Republican.
3: And again, according to our insights and intuitively, when you're in a crisis where the bureaucracy's gotten out of control and you can't do anything without a lawyer on speed dial, you want an outsider. You want a business guy who's been effective at building thousands of jobs in your community and not a lobbyist to kind of work the inside straight. So as people reveal who the two leaders are, I think they'll go my way. I think they are.
1: Sounds like when he looks up for a businessman, I thought it would be so he was talking about you. How do you match up to his business experience?
2: Well, yeah, I like Jonathan. We see each other on the trail quite a bit. Great guy, you know, wonderful wife, and, you know, fun guy to be around. But from a business standpoint, look, the business I created operated in 46 states, six countries. And like I said, created 15,000 jobs. So created more jobs than all the Republican candidates put together on, you know, not just our side, but if you add in the independent candidates and the Democrat candidates, created more jobs than any of them. So great focus on economic growth. Jonathan's a good business guy, good person. But I think with our main roots, the experiences we've had, we can do a more effective job in the government.
1: So to be a staunch Republican, a true hardcore conservative, would not be successful in Maine. It just wouldn't be. I mean, people say Susan Collins should vote with the president more. Well, you know, she probably wouldn't get elected if she did. And she's the last one in the Northeast. What makes you think that running as a Republican, Ben, you could buck that trend and break out and maybe take this to bring the state somewhat center right?
2: Yeah, I'm glad you asked that question. So a few things on that. One, Maine has a higher registration of Democrats and Republicans. We have 40,000 more registered Democrats and Republicans. So you can't win the governor's office mathematically unless you bring unenrolled or independent voters over onto the Republican side. So our focus from the very beginning has been to go out there and not be the, you know, the Republican who's just waving their hand around and saying, look, I think this is broken. Don't you think this is broken? We need to change that. Don't you think we need to change that? And we focused on providing specific answers on over 25 different issues for folks in the state. So since August, we've been driving around the state meeting with everybody. We put almost 68,000 miles on my truck, driving all over Maine to meet people. And people really love when you get in front of them and tell them the actual solutions to the problems, not just there is a problem, we should fix it. Secondly, Maine is broken up into two distinct districts. You have a very heavy Republican district in northern Maine, which is fantastic, and thank goodness for that. And in southern Maine, you've got a much greater blend of more liberal Democratic focus. I'm from District 1. My wife, my family grew up here. You got to get 39% in this district to win. We can certainly pull that. And then we have taken the approach with folks that we just want to get things back to the middle so we can solve the solutions that are the challenges that are affecting everybody. Bring your cost of living down, get the schools straightened out. We're still in the top 10 for drug overdoses and drug deaths nationally. We lost our nephew to a drug overdose. We've got a lot of problems with, you know, gender ideology, boys and girls sports, zero job growth forecast in Maine through 2029. You can't do that bad, even if you're trying to do that bad. And, you know, we've positioned ourselves to draw people into the Republican side without creating a lot of controversy, and we're getting tremendous momentum.
1: Ben Midgley with us right now. Ben, you're the ultimate entrepreneur. As you mentioned, you did not, no one handed you anything. You worked your way up, but you didn't hit the ground running. You started off struggling, made you appreciate your success. Why do you think so many in their 20s are going, gravitating towards socialism and not trying to make it in free enterprise? I never even thought socialism. I thought socialism was a joke, or communism was a joke when I was 21, 22. It's not even a problem. I'm going to go compete. What happened to that competitive fire that people had accepting our system? Why are they trying to change the system and instead of trying to compete in our system?
2: You hit the nail on the head, and it's honestly a really puzzling question, because when you look through the whole socialism proposition, there's no good outcome in any way, shape, or form. Success is frowned upon. Doing better for yourself, doing better for your family is frowned upon. So I think, honestly, just the rise of social media, the ability for folks to tune into folks that don't have their priorities straight and, can get their message across in ways that they could in the past, has certainly, in the past, certainly affected it. Also, it's the easier path, right? People always want to take the easier path. Like if you're working out, and I know you're a workout guy, right? It's challenging to get in the gym and keep, you know, yourself healthy on a regular basis. So if you can take an easier path and you think that sounds good, a lot of people take it. But all I think that needs is someone out in front explaining to people how they can do better for themselves, families can do better for themselves by having a more prosperous and, supportive economic system than what they're used to right
1: now. So a part of it is education. And I understand since 2013, whether it's Maine or New York, our numbers in terms of outcomes have been going in the reverse. In 2013, we said to hit a peak on from English to verbal to SAT scores. Everything is going down. Is it the advent of the iPhone, or is there something else going on?
2: In the state of Maine, it's definitely something else. Look, kids get a little distracted with their phones, and Maine just, you know, initiated a cell phone ban like some other states, but that's not it. We changed our economic focus. The commissioner of education went in front of the state committees and said, we are putting academics in the backseat and going forward with social emotional learning. So once you do that, you're walking away from the fundamental skills you need to teach people. And over the last 7 years, we've had a 71% increase in investment. And now Maine is some of the lowest test scores in the country. So you've got to get back to high evidence-based, high quality instructional materials, focus on early literacy, even phonics, you know, reading, writing, arithmetic, science, get back to the fundamentals. And then you're going to start to bring those test scores up and prepare kids to get a good education. And in Maine, we have a big problem. As soon as folks graduate, they leave the state. So we've got to prepare our kids for better success so they stay here and we build Maine's economy back up.
1: Ben Midgley, my guest, he's running for the Republican ticket, first to win his primary next week and be the Republican nominee and try to get that state back to a governor who's way to the left, famously sparred with President Trump about women in sport, boys and girls sports. Obviously, you can't have a trans male competing against a girl in sports and say that's fairness. Where do you stand with that, Ben?
2: Well, obviously, I stand with women, and you can't have men in women's sports. And we have a Secretary of State, Shannon Bellis, who made national news taking Trump off the ballot on her own. And then that got overruled unanimously by the Supreme Court. So she is the one that went through the process and got this ballot initiative off of our main ballot right now. We had a tremendous amount of folks doing great work to get it on the ballot. And now she has taken it off the ballot, which is, you know, a big controversy issue in the state. The polls show that almost 70% of Mainers don't want that, similar to the national level, right? So this is an issue that never should have come up. Mm-hmm. It's about safety, fairness, women's opportunities, and it has to be right-sided.
1: Graham Plattner making a lot of noise for the wrong reason, for his questionable background. He served in the military, great. Walked out with a Nazi tattoo, not good. Sexting now is his newest scandal. Constantly on one of those unsavory websites. We know that he had negative things to say about women. We also know that he had a fellow army guy who said should have been killed against the Taliban, was almost rooting for that to happen. Now he's trying to get away from his sexting scandal and coming up to D.C. to try to win back or hold on I guess what's going to be the Democratic seat to run against Susan Collins. Listen to what his explanation is about the sexting, which appeared in the Wall Street Journal, said by his wife, and the New York Times, cut 18.
4: But the stories are true, right? About the texts?
5: No. This is the amazing part. The Wall Street Journal and the New York Times ran stories without any evidence besides the gossip from a former staffer. I'm sorry. That's frankly journalistic malpractice.
1: Couple of things. It turns out it's not. There's pictures and his other and on his other devices. So this is going to blow up in his face. What do you say to people who say people in Maine don't care about that?
2: Well, I mean, this is an anomaly of the worst kind right now. I mean, you drive by a lot of folks' front yard in the state of Maine now, and you'll see a Graham Plattner sign. You honestly think to yourself, what are you thinking? How can you do that? And there's a high level of hypocrisy because at this point, everything the guy represents is what's wrong with society at this point, right? And it's certainly things that Republicans have been chastised over for a small percentage of what he's done. And they have elevated this guy to the point that he can't do any wrong. So it's disappointing on many levels. But at the end of the day, I'll tell you, he's not going to beat Susan Collins. There's no chance for that to happen. She's a rock in Maine politics, does a tremendous amount for the state. So, we'll see if he comes out of this Senate meeting still in the race or not. I have doubts on that. But in any case, Susan Collins will definitely win that race.
1: All right. Ben, best of luck. Maine couldn't make a better choice than to pick you. You would do a fantastic job and you're in for the right reasons. Ben Midgley, Republican candidate for governor in Maine. Ben, thanks so much. Best of luck in the backstretch.
2: Thanks again, Brian.
1: You got it.
2: All right. You take care.
1: Take a short time out and come back. Brian Kilmeade Show.
0: It's Brian Kilmeade, the morning voice of conservative talk in Seattle. Brian Kilmeade on 570 KVI.
1: stood in line at the DMV, you paid the fee, smiled for the terrible photo, and then the DMV could have turned around and sold you. 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
12: You see a homeless person here, a homeless person there, on the boulevard, but you do not see the big encampments.
13: Nope, they're gone. Yeah.
12: You know, and I'm very, very happy that we have gotten thousands of people off the street over these last few years, and not just moved them from one neighborhood to the next, but got them off the street into housing.
1: They're talking about 43,000 people on the street, and she says she got people into housing. What was she waiting for? A small portion. That's not a program. That's billions of dollars wasted by the governor and a totally ineffectual mayor. And now she's going to brag about getting some people off the streets, drop in the ocean. unbelievable. But I'm really intrigued. Out of all the primaries today, I got the one in Iowa, which is really going to be impactful. The Democrats think they can flip that seat. Plattner goes up to Capitol Hill to try to meet with Democrat leaders to make sure they don't abandon him and his candidacy. And they should, really. I'm not sure what they're going to do because 25,000 votes have already been in for the Democratic primary, which is next week. But I think by far the most interesting is the mayor's race. I played Bill Maher earlier about why he is sold on him. He said, "You had me at hello." I also am intrigued by just some of the things he said and how desperate Karen Bass is getting. She has not gotten improved anything at all of her fortunes because she's still at 26%. That has not budged. Here's the final thoughts from all three, the final statements from all three yesterday. And I'm sure they're going to have some rallies today. Cut three.
12: No time for amateurs. No time for people who've been there and haven't gotten done what they said they wanted to get done.
13: A lot of people say, oh, he doesn't have any experience, but we all have the experience living in this city. We know what needs to be changed.
14: Now, I share a lot of the frustrations that Angelenos have about the direction of Los Angeles, and I know that it can be better.
1: Yeah, of course it can be better, but it's not better. So the former Trump campaign national coalition director, Ashley Hayek, weighed in from Los Angeles, cut 11.
15: The only thing Karen Bass cares about is the homeless, protecting the homeless industrial complex grift that she has running. The city of L.A. is one of the most expensive bureaucracies in the country. And what do the people of L.A. get for a return on their investment? Dirty streets, parks that are destroyed, feces all over the sidewalks, a massive homeless crisis. It's a disaster. And, you know, I will say, I think the polls are completely misreading the situation. This is not a race about Republicans and Democrats. This is a race for moms. It's a race for South Side of LA. It's a race for the people of LA to have something different. Los Angeles has absolutely nothing to lose.
1: I agree. And if he was just a guy just making noise and saying, we got to make things better, I'd go, all right, you're out. But he actually has some plans. And I think he's going to surround himself with some good people. And I think he's in it for the right reasons. And I say that after having met him, spent him a half hour before his appearance and then came on again afterwards. And we might be catching up with him next week when I go to Los Angeles for the first game of the World Cup. You listen to the Brian Kilmeade Show. So glad you're there.
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20: Primary elections are taking place in six states today for U.S. House, Senate, and governor's races. Voters head to the polls in Iowa, Montana, Montana, New Jersey, New Mexico, South Dakota, and California, where the race for governor and the mayor of L.A. has garnered lots of national attention. In part because two Republicans have made some inroads in the state, Fox News contributor Steve Hilton's running for governor and reality TV star Spencer Pratt is running for L.A. mayor. President Trump says peace talks are moving at a rapid pace with Iran, posting that to social media Monday after reports that Iran was stepping away from the talks. Iranian state media reports Tehran was ending negotiations and planned to fully block the Strait of Hormuz due to ceasefire violations by the U.S. Law enforcement nationwide are on the lookout, they say, for human trafficking as the World Cup comes to the United States. Here's Tammy Trujillo.
3: Experts say that large events like the World Cup bring plenty of opportunity for criminals looking to exploit victims. Federal, state, and local law enforcement are working together in places from Los Angeles to Atlanta to do their best to keep people safe. They're asking the public to be aware and to realize that many victims might be too scared to ask for help. People can report anything that appears out of the ordinary to 911 or the National Human Trafficking Hotline at 1-888-373-7888. I'm Tammy Trujillo.
20: In California, a new study says a toxic carcinogen from the Palisades and Eaton fires may have spread far downwind. A University of California study focused on the toxic metal called hexavalent chromium, or chromium-6. Researchers say it has potentially serious impacts on human health and may have spread as far as 9 miles downwind from the fire zones in early 2025, meaning it could have reached more than 3 million people in Los Angeles County. The metal can impact people's lungs and is commonly associated with asthma, bronchitis, and lung cancer. I'm Scott Carr.
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22: In the south-south northbound I-5, Scott, 5 miles of delays between Martin Way and Nisqually. I believe this is Sun Glare delay here, but you've got another jam up just before and after Center Drive, and I think that's related to the JBLM DuPont gate closure. But Lacey to DuPont, you're looking at about a half an hour right now. That's at least 20 extra. Maybe getting on Nisqually could save you about 4 minutes, at least for right now. So about a half an hour, say around 512, coming east from Lakewood, coming around the South Hill Mall curve and up towards Sumner. It's really jammed up around the South Hill Mall curve. I can't see, so if you know something unusual here and you can reach out and share, you're welcome to 206-421-1000. Already Tacoma to Tequila, about 40 minutes. Your heaviest passing 320th Street and then towards SeaTac. Southbound side of I-5 out of Everett, you're looking at about a 50-minute travel time. Your delays in Shoreline start around North Gateway now, and you got 27 minutes from Shoreline to Seattle still with no express lanes. In the Northwest News Radio Traffic Center, I'm Libby Kay.
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0: as well. Southbound 405 on the east side, you're full for 45 minutes from Linwood down to Bellevue, 30 of that between I-5 and State Route 522, and 40 minutes on westbound State Route 522 for the 15 miles Monroe to Woodinville. In the Northwest News Radio Traffic Center, I'm Libby Kay.
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17: For several weeks now, the Iranians have been conducting attacks in the vicinity of the Straits of Muz and also against our U.S. bases and Gulf allies, all in violation of the ceasefire. Drone attacks to try to go after shipping, ballistic missile attacks going after bases, and we have defensively acted against those. What the president does, the way this works, he is giving full authority to Admiral Cooper, the Central Command commander. He doesn't have to ask permission to shoot at Iran because they're doing

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1: What I think the best thing that's happened in at the detention center in New Jersey right now is the fact that state police finally was able to respond when the governor Sherrill allowed them to. And it wasn't that state police and local law enforcement didn't want to help. They just were told not to help. We see over and over again in these sanctuary cities and sanctuary states where law enforcement officers, they want to do their job. That's why they signed up to do their job. But so often you have radical left leadership that doesn't allow them to do so.
2: So that was the great Homeland Security Secretary Marquay Mullen getting some help from the governor of New Jersey for all the wrong reasons. She said it was outside people and she wants to shut down the center, the ICE detention center over in Newark, New Jersey. But when she said, I saw ICE officials being hit by, she said ICE officials initially was instigating the violence, which is never true. Why would they? They're out to get illegal immigrants, not instigate violence with masses. They're not even trained for crowd control. What I just really appreciate, for whatever reason, the governor let the state police do what they do, because the state police in New Jersey are phenomenal, as well as local police, and they really took massive organized action. And these are all paid for protesters. They're not outraged about ICE facilities. People have walked through and said they're absolutely fine, and the meals, there's no maggots, all made up. So I love the fact that the cops are able to do their job, and therefore there is no problem. Did you notice that? No problem. People work together.
3: 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This is Brian Kilmeade, 570 KVI, Seattle's conservative talk. 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
4: Oh, we got a crash on I-5 southbound at Mercer Street. Have not been able to visually confirm it. Had reports that the center lane was blocked. But I can tell you that the travel time continues to climb out of Shoreline. I-5 southbound, hour and 15 minutes. Aurora's clocking in about an hour, but a lot of folks, I imagine, will start to try to hop off of I-5 and scoot around here. New secondaries as alternates, so they'll be heavier. 405's not the one. Southbound from Linwood to Bellevue, that's still about an hour, inching along for a good 35 minutes between I-5 and stay around 522. That's R9 coming south is full. Trying to get through snow. Home, but you got road work down towards Marsh Road. Highway 2 westbound, trying to get onto the trestle by way of State Route 204, is still about 27 minutes out of Lake Stevens. Only 22 by way of Highway 2, but it's fuller trying to get onto the trestle again. Southbound side of I-5 between Marysville and Everett's good. Central

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9: From his mouth to your ears, it's Brian Kilmeade.
10: You're set on just us. Basically a set choice on where you stand with trans athletes.
11: I am. It's the job of the governor to stand between danger and Californians and to protect them from all the malign influences in this world. And I'm so proud of you for what you're doing.
10: Thank you.
11: So proud of you for succeeding. So proud of you for competing. And I'm going to hope like heck that you don't just make state, but you do really well there.
12: Really? Well, if you're a guy and you're competing in women's sports, you should do well. That is Tom Steyer with a trans athlete. On the opposite of where the country is right now, where I thought even the Democratic Party was, they prefer not to talk about it, but ultimately guys like Rahm Emanuel say it's wrong and Gavin Newsom indicates it's not fair. But not Tom Steyer, who has spent $212 million while raising just $1 million in order to be in third place in the governor's race. Right now, third. Let's hope he doesn't get to the finals. Riley Gaines joins us now, host of the Riley Gaines Show, Outkick contributor and author of the new children's book, 1, 2, 3, We Are Free. Riley, can you believe that we're still hearing these exchanges among candidates?
13: Well, Brian, always.

0: Ah, summer. The weather's better, people are outside again, and every weekend turns into some combination of cookouts, graduation parties, ball games, beach trips, and just one more drink with friends. Which is great, until you realize your diet for the last 3 months has basically been burgers, desserts, and whatever somebody brought in a cooler. And while you're having a good time, your liver is sitting there going, seriously? Again?
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0: 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J.P. 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
20: Mark McVan Camp and Robin Show. 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
20: All right. News update is also our Nimrod's in the news.
22: Oh, really? When the going gets tough.
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23: I love the poorly educated.
20: All right. Nimrod's in the news. Well, I'm seeing this at NBC News. Headline, police investigate videos of men mysteriously emerging from New York City sewers.
21: That was weird.
20: It says, there's no threat to the public, and officers have scoured the sewer system to make sure nothing nefarious has been left behind, a law enforcement source said. They think they are scouring the system for valuables that get into the sewage.
21: No.
20: Oof.
21: Well, you know how that happens.
20: Yes.
21: Swallow a ring, I guess.
20: But, okay. Here's the thing to me. You just had a woman in New York City that died when she fell through one that was unmarked.
21: Right.
20: And people thought, well, it was probably somebody that was crawling out of the sewer and moved the manhole. They said, well, there's no threat to the public. Somebody just died.
21: Yeah, right.
20: Stay out of the sewer system, and that's Nimrod's in the news.
21: Oh.
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0: Primary elections for the U.S. House, Senate, and governor races are being held today in six states. Voters are hitting the polls in Iowa, Montana, New Jersey, New Mexico, South Dakota, and California, where the race for governor and Los Angeles mayor have garnered plenty of national attention because two Republicans have made some inroads. Fox News contributor Steve Hilton for governor and reality TV star Spencer Pratt for mayor. The White House Correspondents' Dinner has been rescheduled for July 24th. It comes after a shooting at the yearly event resulted in the event being canceled back in April. Officials say the choice was made after thoughtful consideration from board members. The White House is reported to be backing away from plans for a $1.8 billion fund meant to compensate those who have been treated unfairly by the federal government. Mitch McCann reports.
1: This follows a federal judge's order directing the government not to proceed with the fund until at least the 12th of June, when a hearing is scheduled on the matter. Mr. Trump had faced a backlash over what was called the anti-weaponization fund from senior Republicans, including Senate Majority Leader John Thune, who publicly stated that the fund should be shut down.
0: The fund's creation was part of a settlement between the Trump family and the IRS to resolve long-running disputes. It could have provided payouts for people pardoned in the January 6th storming of the U.S. Capitol for what they say was government overreach. Millions across the central U.S. are getting hit with severe weather conditions today. NOAA's Storm Prediction Center has issued a level 2 out of 5 risk of severe thunderstorms for a corridor spanning from parts of Wyoming, Nebraska, and North and South Dakota. The main threats are expected to be large hail and damaging wind gusts. Bill Pulte has been named the new acting director of national intelligence. President Trump made the announcement today in a post on Truth Social. Pulte currently serves as the Federal Housing Finance Agency director and will take over for the outgoing Tulsi Gabbard, who will be leaving the post at the end of the month. I'm Chris Caraccio.
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21: Yep.
20: So, of course, Iran, still a big story. We had talked a little bit about Victor Davis Hanson, who we both have great respect for.
21: Yes.
20: Makes a lot of sense. Saying, basically, we got two options right now. We want us to end the war and get some sort of deal. Because we've set Iran back a number of years with its nuclear ambitions.
21: I've heard up to 10 years.
20: Yes.
21: Is that accurate?
20: Yeah, but we heard that also last summer.
21: That's what I thought. Yeah.
20: It's not terrible, but then people would ask, well, was all this worth it? Maybe.
21: Well, yeah. I mean,
20: seems like it would be.
21: Yeah.
20: Otherwise, the alternative course, according to Victor Davis Hanson, is a riskier one that could involve greater casualties and Iranian missile and drone strikes against Israel and the Gulf states. It would begin with issuing a final one-week deadline for Iran to concede to U.S. demands to get rid of the nukes, hand over all of its enriched uranium, dismantle its remaining missile forces, cease subsidizing Hezbollah, Hamas, and the Houthis, and stop interfering with international traffic through the Strait of Hormuz. Otherwise, for a week or so, the U.S. would strike the remaining regime, people that are believing they're in charge of the government, along with dual-use bridges, subterranean nuclear depots, power plants, island ports and docks, weapons arsenals and factories, and the remnants of the Iranian Mosquito Navy, as he writes. And that would open the Strait of Hormuz, leave a guardian force to keep it, you know, clear, declare victory, go home, and then pivot to the economy.
21: Mm-hmm.
20: And I think there are a lot of people who are saying that's what it's going to have to take to really be done with this thing. Because one of the things Trump has said time and time again, we have to win. We got to be able to let our military win. Would you call it a win right now? They just say, like, some sort of half-hearted deal, but then everyone, it's like every couple of months, there's something else with the Strait of Hormuz.
21: Well, that's the thing. I mean, you know, I mean, are we going to enforce it?
20: Somebody's got to.
21: Again, the Strait's on international waters. You just can't take it over. You're not supposed to, anyway.
20: Well, I think that's why Trump's been saying to the other countries, hey,
21: yeah, I mean,
20: you're more dependent on this oil than we are.
21: Yeah. Did we win? I mean, if it ended today, I don't know what. I think the jury is out.
20: Well,
21: until we see what concrete evidence of what we wanted out of the deal.
20: I think if you're talking about militarily, yes, we won.
21: Well,
20: we didn't lose.
21: No, and there's been no boots on the ground.
12: Right.
21: It's all been done through the air.
12: Yes, but as far except as the rescue, what yeah. we set out to do right. with the whole thing.
21: Yeah.
12: That would be debatable.
21: Well, I mean, if they still have uranium to enrich, if that was the target and that was the goal, then it still exists.
12: Yeah.
21: I don't know whether you call that a win or not.
12: But then to get that, then you're talking about big risk. So that's what I think you they're know, weighing think over.
21: About, how do you get that stuff?
12: You got to go get it yourself.
21: Right. What do you do?
12: Are you going to trust these people?
21: Exactly. You going to get a truck, back it up, and put it all in there? How's that work? I don't even know how any of it works.
12: Yeah, I think that's what Israel was talking about.
21: Yeah, I mean, and how do you know there's not another spot where they have it? It seems to me like there's one target spot that they keep talking about. I mean, is it one
12: that's
21: location?
12: Just from intelligence.
21: And again, who knows?
12: Yeah.
21: Golly.
12: You would guess Mossad knows. That's what you would guess.
21: Well, now here's the deal. I hope that we have a resounding victory of some kind. But I don't know if it's going to come diplomatically.
12: Yeah, we'll see.
21: That's the problem. And a fear at the same time that you get involved in some sort of conflict that just goes on and on and on and on.
12: Yeah. Something else that goes on and on and on is fraud. Just happened to see this today again from Luke Rosiak, Daily Wire. He's done a lot.
21: He has.
12: Him and Nick Shirley.
21: Yep.
12: Man.
21: Doing a job that Scott Pelley wouldn't do.
12: Exactly. We talked about 60 Minutes earlier, and they're all, you know, puffing up and sad because a couple people got fired and there's going to be accountability. They should have been breaking these stories.
21: We talked about the Leering Center. And
12: right.
21: We learned that sometimes misspelling, it doesn't culturally, advance the ball down the field at all.
12: Yeah.
21: Okay, Scott.
12: Well, this whole Medicaid Millions series that Rosiak's done, exposing billions of dollars in dubious home health payments where people are paid to spend time with their own relatives, it's crazy.
21: Yeah.
12: Yeah.
21: That's what I worry about. I mean, you know, you hear all these, when they start these things, I think it's with a good place, good-hearted enough, concerned enough that, you know, this sounds reasonable. You know, people give up work, their jobs, so they stay at home with family members, and they should be compensated somehow, right, for this. And you get it, okay, if everybody plays by the rules. They don't.
12: Well, of course not.
21: And they're not going to.
12: No.
21: But once the genie's out of the bottle, it's hard to put it back.
12: Oh, yeah.
21: And it just keeps going because somebody gets away with it, somebody tells somebody, and it's a whole racket after that.
12: Well, this story focuses on the refugees from Bhutan.
21: From where?
12: Bhutan.
21: Yeah, Bhutan?
12: Yeah.
21: Okay, I thought you said futon.
12: No, Bhutan.
21: I was like, wow.
12: Yeah, they tell about this guy.
21: Yeah.
12: Roshan Adhikari has become a social media sensation in Bhutan and Nepal, where many Bhutanese refugees lived, by documenting his life in luxury. In January, he advertised a vanity film starring himself and showed himself gifting a small birthday surprise for dad, which was a new Cadillac Escalade.
21: Nice.
12: Plus a Mercedes for mom.
21: Did we help buy that?
12: Well, of course, we paid for it.
21: Oh.
12: Another post showed him drinking champagne in a private jet with the caption, "Welcome aboard Air Roshan." Never in my wildest dreams did I imagine that a kid born in Nepal would one day reach the skies like this. As Luke Rosiak writes, how did he make his dreams come true?
21: Yeah.
12: He is the chief operating officer of Centerlight Home Care LLC in Cleveland.
21: Another good name.
12: Center a home Light. Health yeah. company that bills Medicaid. Yeah. His father, Kadanandanda Adhikari, freaking right I nailed it. You're freaking right I did.
21: Kadanandanda.
12: You're welcome. All right. I'm going to circle this, and I'm going to hand it to you, and I want you to take a stab.
21: It just sounded funny.
12: I know, dude. I'm like, the pressure, sound it out. Just sound it out. It'll be okay. All right. It's the circled word right there.
21: Okay.
12: All yours, bro. Take a shot. We're both biting that thing like Secretary Num Num Num. One of our favorites.
13: I'm not sure I'm going to do show away.
12: Right.
21: Kananda Nanda. Honestly, I don't know.
20: Oh, man, I'm going to put that in the search engine. So you got to pronounce that for me, bro.
21: Wow.
20: See what we get here.
21: Use it in a sentence, please.
20: Yeah, no kidding.
21: Yeah.
20: That's the dad.
21: All right. He never had a coffee mug or a belt buckle with his name on it. I guarantee you that.
20: Oh, they're just sounding out. They're not even going to give me the audio. Kagadananda. Kananda Dada. Whew. Kagadananda.
21: Well, you saw him.
20: You saw him.
21: Yeah.
20: Man, if I tried to say that fast. Anyway, owns the company, which lacks so much as a website, but he's been paid nearly $17 million by the state of Ohio in recent years, according to the data analyzed by Luke Roziak and Daily Wire. His 25-year-old brother, I'm going to take a shot at this name, Dixon. Oh. It's just a normal name.
21: Seriously?
20: Yes.
21: He's got a brother named Dixon. His name is Kadadan.
20: No, that's the dad's name.
21: Kadadanda.
20: Kagadanda. Kagadananda.
21: At least he didn't force that on any of his children.
20: That's the dad.
21: Yeah.
20: Roshan is the one son. The other son is Dixon. And he has his own Medicaid company.
21: Does he?
20: Yeah. See if this also goes with the pattern of it sounds good.
21: Oh, yeah.
20: You ready?
21: Yeah.
20: Changing Lives Home Care.
21: Well, yes. Who wouldn't want to participate with Changing Lives? Yes, everybody would.
20: Yes.
21: Yeah. Yeah, man.
20: They were paid $10 million by Ohio. Yeah.
21: Wow.
20: By the way, Roshan also owns Smile Transport LLC, the kind of company that drives the elderly to the doctor.
21: Again, Smile.
20: Yes.
21: Smile Transport. Delicately with the elderly.
20: And so, yeah, of course he's made a pile of money. It's a scam. You want to see some of the pictures of him living the high life? Go ahead and describe what you're seeing.
21: Well, he's getting on his jet, standing in front of his jet. He's in the bulkhead of the jet. Everything looks fantastic. Well-dressed, well-groomed.
20: Is that a bottle of Dom?
21: I think it's a bottle of Dom, yeah.
20: Oh, that's nice.
21: In his hand?
20: Mm-hmm. Yeah. Well, I'm glad he's having a good time. We paid for it.
21: Yeah, I mean, at least they should get a ride in his plane.
20: For Ohio.
21: You think?
20: Yeah. So you got that still going on. Going to be interesting to see what plays out in L.A. today.
21: I'm looking forward to the mayor race. I'm going to watch the... I'll probably watch too much news tonight, but I do want to see the returns.
20: Oh, yeah.
21: Oh, it's going to have to be a late night. I mean, you know.
20: Yeah.
21: It's returns. It's California, so.
20: But still, yeah, that's going to be really interesting to see if Spencer Pratt is there.
21: Listen, if that happens...
20: Yeah.
21: If that happens... It will be, the reverberations will be shaking across the country.
20: Oh, yeah.
21: Shaking.
20: Yeah, no doubt about it.
21: Karen Bass had so much money, and all the unions and everything were backing her, and
20: yes,
21: minority groups, and wow.
20: I haven't heard the clip yet, but I know you have. So the Black Crowes are playing the other night.
21: I haven't heard the clip either.
20: Oh, you didn't hear the clip?
21: I read about it.
20: Okay, I have the clip.
21: The singer of the Black Crowes is an idiot.
20: Chris Robinson.
21: He's an idiot.
20: But yeah.
21: And I like the Black Crowes.
20: I like the Black Crowes. Yeah, very much. I think you're off mute, Andres. I think we got some sort of switch going there. You're good. Yeah, I don't know if you've ever seen the Black Crowes.
21: I have.
20: Were they good?
21: Yeah. Some of the Horde Festival.
20: It's hit and miss. It was. You could see them and you'd be like, man, what a great rock band. And you could see them and go, wow, that was terrible.
21: Well, they were the headliner of a four-act day, so I could have been in oblivion by then myself. Who knows?
20: But part of the show, there's like a Black Crow mascot that stresses Uncle Sam. Some people start chanting USA. That ticks off Chris Robinson. Good and so here's the clip.
14: Some of us have real faith. Some of us are not afraid. And we most assuredly are not ignorant. So, thank you.
20: Oh, yeah, some people booing. Yeah, because apparently when people started chanting USA, that's when Chris Robinson said something to the effect of, not a lot to be proud of. Like, being from the USA.
21: Mm-hmm.
20: Why would you say that?
21: I don't know. Because you're a half-wit.
20: Where do you want to live, Chris?
21: Yeah.
20: What would be better? That would be the question.
21: Look for Chris and the Chicks to be touring the country soon.
20: Yeah, you know, that's the other thing, man. What was it? Thanks for the geography lesson. I don't know what you have to be so proud of right now. That's the quote.
21: Okay.
20: Okay.
21: All right, Chris.
20: You're lucky your brother wanted to do this Black Crowes thing again, because no one was going to see the solo show, Chris.
21: No.
20: Certainly no. What was that solo thing you tried to do? Chris Robinson Mud or some nonsense?
21: Yeah, some jammy bandy sort of thing. Yeah.
20: Yeah. Okay. Whatever,
21: fantastic dude. Career move again.
20: Yeah. And it is. It's like, okay. People just want to come see a rock show, dude. And if you're going to put a Black Crow up in Uncle Sam gear, what do you think is going to happen?
21: Yeah, I don't know.
20: Chance USA, oh, I'm offended.
21: Yeah, right. Get out of here.
20: Okay.
21: Get out.
20: Go hit another bong, Chris.
21: Yeah.
20: Whatever. Haven't put out a decent record in 30 years. Try writing a song. All right. Oh, we got to get to the rest of the audio. The whole Black Fatigue thing. Wow. And the five stories we're watching today coming up.
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0: Markley, Van Camp, and Robin Show. You know, if you're not getting a good night's sleep and you've tried different things like no caffeine late in the day, that sort of thing, no, you know, blue light before bed or in bed, you're still waking up and you're just tossing and turning, maybe it's your mattress.
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0: News update. Well, you got Harry Enten on CNN talking about Graham Blattner.
1: Yeah.
0: What is the latest?
2: Yeah, I mean, look, there have been a lot of revelations about Graham Blattner as this campaign has gone on, from tattoos to sexually explicit texts. But this one might be different. And the reason I say that is, take a look here. Google searches for Graham Blattner remain up significantly over the past few days. We're talking about up 275% the last 3 days versus the 3 month average. And more than that, more people search for him on Sunday in Maine than at any point that I could find, even given the past revelations about the tattoos as well. So it seems to me that this time may in fact be different, where Mainers' focus on Graham Blattner is higher. This is interesting.
0: Ooh, and he's saying,
1: what does that mean?
0: Now market odds have moved in Collins' direction. Susan Collins.
1: Okay.
0: It wasn't there before. I don't think the search does well for him, in other words.
1: Yeah. Well,
0: very interesting.
1: See, only Harry Enten would track that kind of stuff.
0: Yeah, all that stuff.
1: Really, it's fascinating.
0: Yep. It is. All right, we got to get to Nimrod. Here we go.
3: When the going gets tough.
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0: All right.
6: Nimrod's the News. We go to New York, family mourning the loss of their father. This is sad. They go to attend his wake and found a stranger lying in the coffin.
1: Oh, gosh.
6: Jose Daniel Diaz Felipe passed away at the age of 84. His children prepared to say a final goodbye. They're like, who's this guy? Our dad was bald and 5'3". This guy's taller with hair. They've been sued for this before, this funeral home. They're like, we'll locate him. How do you make that
1: mistake? Where is he?
6: And that's Nimrod's in the News.
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18: Primary elections for the U.S. House, Senate, and governor races are being held today in six states. Voters are hitting the polls in Iowa, Montana, New Jersey, New Mexico, South Dakota, and California, where the race for governor and Los Angeles mayor have garnered plenty of national attention because two Republicans have made some inroads. Fox News contributor Steve Hilton for governor and reality TV star Spencer Pratt for mayor. Seven people, including a gunman, are dead after a string of shootings in Iowa. Police say they responded to a home in Muscatine early yesterday afternoon after shots were fired. Four victims were found dead inside the home, two adult men deceased in two different locations, and the suspect, 52-year-old Ryan Willis McFarland, was found on a trail by officers before taking his own life. Bill Pulte has been named the acting director of national intelligence by President Trump. Trump announced the news on Truth Social. Pulte currently serves as the Federal Housing Finance Agency director and will be taking over for the outgoing Tulsi Gabbard. She is leaving her post at the end of this month. President Trump has signed a revised version of an executive order aimed at addressing the cybersecurity threats of artificial intelligence. Matt Mattinson has more.
19: The order was signed privately, and according to reports, it features less advanced government scrutiny. Under the scaled-back version of the order, AI companies will be asked to submit their new models to a voluntary government review 30 days before releasing them to the public, while an earlier draft called for as much as 90 days in advance. The signing comes after Trump reportedly participated in a small, high-level meeting at the White House on Monday regarding the order. I'm Matt Mattinson.
18: The Florida woman accused of shooting at Rihanna's occupied Los Angeles home will have a mental competency hearing today. Ivana Ortiz is facing one count of attempted murder involving the superstar singer. She also faces 10 counts of assault with a semi-automatic firearm, two counts of shooting at an inhabited dwelling, and one count of shooting at an inhabited vehicle. I'm Chris Caraggio.
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13: Welcome back to the Lars Larson Show. It's a pleasure to be with you on a Tuesday. I want to talk about the Longview paper plant, the DynaWave Nippon packaging plant. I guess you say it, Nippon DynaWave. But in any case, I haven't had much to say about it up till now, other than to encourage you a couple of days ago to spare a thought and a prayer for all of the people who died in that terrible industrial accident and for their family members and their friends. But there is something that I want to bring to your attention, and it is something where I think the company is not doing right by its employees. And I will say, I mean, in many cases, I'll hold back on a story until I've got enough information actually to make a sensible judgment. And you're free to call the show and tell me if you think my judgment is sensible or not. That's why we always welcome naysayers to the head of the line. But welcome to the Lars Larson Show on the Radio Northwest Network, serving the Pacific Northwest states, Idaho, Washington, and Oregon, with honestly provocative talk on a daily basis. If you want to join the conversation, it's 866-HEY-LARS. That's 866-439-5277. You can send your emails to talk at LarsLarson.com. And if you want to vote in our poll on X, we come up with a brand new poll question every day out of the news of the day, and this one is very fresh. As you know, they're calling this Pride Month. I don't happen to agree with that, but there you go. So for the second straight year, the White House and other major federal agencies have said no thanks to Pride Month in a taxpayer-funded branding campaign. That means that the rainbow graphics and the Progress Pride flags and the gender identity slogans and the forced cultural lectures off of official government accounts. Under Joe Biden, June became a month-long exercise in federal rainbow theater with agencies responsible for education, labor, transportation, et cetera, turning into official platforms for pride billboards. Well, MXM is saying the Biden White House took on pride big time. The Trump White House, not so much. So I want to ask you this question. Should any government in America officially recognize Pride Month in honor of LGBTQ plus, et cetera, et cetera, et cetera? And my answer to that would be no. And in fact, I've heard a number of you say the same thing, although some people are afraid to say a word about this subject because they're concerned. If I say I'm not a supporter of Pride Month, am I going to be attacked? Well, these days, that's kind of a legitimate concern, but I'm going to put the question out there for you anyway. Should any government in America officially recognize Pride Month in honor of LGBTQ plus, et cetera, et cetera. So that's lesbian, gay, bisexual, transgender, homosexual, transgender, cutting parts off teenage boys and girls, giving them hormones to try to make them look like they're not a boy or not a girl. So you can find the question at Lars Larson Show and at LarsLarson.com, and brought to you by Ultimate Truck Services. 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Now, about the Nippon Dynawave packaging plant, the paper plant that effectively exploded. There was a giant tank, 900,000 gallons. Apparently, it was about two-thirds full, and it was full of a very caustic substance called white liquor. Essentially, it's like lye in a solution, and what they use it for is to turn wood chips into pulp that can be turned into paper. I mean, the final result is great, whether it's toilet paper or paper towels or paper to put in the copier machine, whatever it happens to be. It looks pretty on the end, but you don't want to see the process. In this case, a tank either imploded or exploded, and people died. And that is a terrible tragedy. And there were other people who were very badly hurt. Do you know what we found out? And in this case, I might even have to agree with a Democrat by the name of Marie Glusenkamp Perez. Not that I think you should vote her in for reelection, but she is a Democrat member of Congress, and she's asking Nippon Dynawave to make it clear whether they plan to continue to pay workers, because here's what's happening. The statement they have released says that workers will be paid through June the 7th. Well, hold on a second. June the 7th? So we're talking about just a short period of time, a few days of paychecks, and then after that. And she says, since then, Nippon has seemed to walk back that commitment, telling workers they'll only be paid through June 7th. I write to request written confirmation that all employees will continue to receive pay and benefits for the duration of the investigation and any resulting work stoppage. The mill employs about 550 people. As you may know, 11 people died when that storage tank ruptured. It either imploded or exploded, but it ruptured, and all that liquid came out. People were burned. Some people were killed. And here's the question. When the company said in a statement, if you were scheduled to work but unable to do due to lack of work and were instructed not to come in, you will receive full compensation exactly as though you were on site and working your scheduled shift through at least June 7th, 2026. Now, here's my question. I understand this is a terrible tragedy. It's a human tragedy, first and most importantly. But secondly, it's a terrible thing for the company, and I'm sure that the company has some kind of insurance that should cover some of it, although I guess we have to figure out whether this was because of negligence on the part of the company, or was it just a failure? Because things do fail from time to time, and sometimes when they fail in industry, people get hurt. But if the plant is shut down through no fault of the workers, how long should the company keep on paying them? Should they cut the paychecks off the minute the plant is shut down? Well, that they'd already be shut off. Should they be paid only for the next few days till June the 7th, 2026, so 5 days from now? Or should they be paid until they put the plant back in order? Honestly, when somebody asked me that the other day and said, what do you think they're going to do? I said, I imagine they're going to have to clean up this entire mess. And then when they've cleaned it up, they're going to have to rebuild that plant to put it back into operation. I can't imagine that this was catastrophic enough that they're not going to put the plant back in order. That's going to take workers. Are they going to work those people to have them do that kind of work and put it back in order and get back to work? Yeah. Would it make sense to hang on to your best employees? Because if you're telling a workforce, by the way, you're only being paid through June the 7th. After that, you're on unemployment, which for most people working in industry, you make a good paycheck. Unemployment is a pale shadow of that, of what you make when you're actually working. So are you going to go on unemployment for a period of time and you'll take the economic hit while the company puts itself back together and then calls on you at some point? So when do they bring you back on the job? And how long, if you have very good skills, and I would guess that most of the people who work at that plant, the 550 people who work at that plant, have considerable skills. It is in those skilled jobs, you've got to have some skills to be able to work in that kind of industrial facility. Your best workers are probably going to say,
0: if I don't know I have a job coming up here, then I'm going to go out and find a better one. And once I've found a better one, you may have a tough time talking me into coming back. So how long should the company continue to pay its workers? I'd say pay them till the plant is back up and operating again, and take that as a cost of doing business. You're listening to the Lars Larson Show and the Radio Northwest Network.

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17: That makes a lot of sense. A lot of nonsense.
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16: That great moment every day where Lars brings you the cold, hard facts without any liberal wokeness from the Daily Dead fish wrapper or mainstream media bias.
0: Hey, Tina Kotek. How about running for re-election in Oregon based on your sky-high auto registration and driver licensing costs? I know you love to blame things on Donald Trump, you know, like gas prices. Of course, your double standard shows through when we point out that Oregon has some of the highest gas taxes in America. It also has a low-carbon fuel standard, and that jacks up the price as well. But DMV fees, they are literally some of the highest in America. There's a base fee for cars going up to $300 every 2 years. And then in the biggest counties, add in another 100+ in local fees. And yet you can't seem to keep the DMV offices open, even though citizens are paying the bill. Almost every week I get an email announcing that understaffing leaves another DMV office simply closed for the day. Literally dozens of offices around the state have been closed for full days during the last couple of years due to staff shortages. The Lincoln City DMV had been closed for months while new staff gets trained. Really? A largely clerical job takes months to train for. And notice they don't shut down the DMVs in downtown Portland, Lake Oswego, West Lynn, Wilsonville, or Eugene. That's where the affluent, well-connected folks live, and Kotek would not want to set them off, certainly not in an election year. Instead, she has shut down the offices in rural towns outside the political power structure. You think a private business could get away with charging top dollar and then denying service to actual customers? I don't think so. And now you've weaponized the DMV by declaring that you're not issuing undercover, what are known as cold plates, for any federal agencies because you're mad about ICE enforcing the laws of the United States. Hey, Tina, isn't the state you're in still, and you're governor of, still part of the United States of America? It was the last time I checked. And in a related email, Josh writes in, I tried to get a car registered. I bought a used car in Corvallis from a car dealer in late April. It's supposed to take 2 to 4 weeks to get a license and registration. I had to pay $250 for the title and the license fees. It's now been 6 weeks. Absolutely nothing from the DMV, signed Josh. And our question of the day, brought to you by Multnomah Medical Clinic. 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Leslie writes in, Lars, insurance is forced to cover gender-affirming hormone therapy, but if you want to lose weight and you're not a diabetic, you have to pay out of pocket for GLP-1. 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It really gets my mad on, because I think they're manipulating their sex life would be better, and therefore insurance is a burden with lifelong care. So again, make-believe outweighs common sense. I find this to be cowpucky, signed Leslie. And now today's Daily Grill.
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0: Well, I'm going to award the Daily Grill once again to Bob Ferguson, but here's what Washington State Standard advises. State Senator Chris Gildon, Republican of Puyallup, recently urged Bob Ferguson to pause the state's cap-and-trade program and help bring down the price of gas. Ferguson said the idea is a non-starter and that the fault for the high prices of the pump lies only with Donald Trump and his decision to go to war in Iran. Well, a gallon of regular in Washington now averages $5.69, the nationwide average $4.29, $1.40 less. In response to Gildon's letter, a Ferguson spokesperson, this is from the Washington State Standard, said that while the governor appreciates the senator's extremely broad interpretation of the governor's authority, a more constructive way to address the dramatic increase in gas prices would be to contact the man responsible for the increase, and that is President Trump. I think Bob Ferguson is full of it. So, send your best email of the day to talk@LarsLarson.com. Chris writes in, Lars, Iran has a track record of dragging things out. We've been hearing almost that we have a deal, almost, for the last 6 weeks. I voted for Trump three times, but the master of the deal seems to be having his strength taken advantage of by the Iranians. If there is not a great deal or bombs aren't falling by Friday, my support is wavering. Do you think most Americans and a large percentage of Trump supporters agree with me? Signed, Chris in Medford. Chris, I think a lot of them do. But I think that now that we're in the dispute with Iran, the president better get a good deal out of it, or it won't have been worth all the cost, both human and in dollars. Let me go to Terry, who's a naysayer. Terry, we love naysayers on this program. What do you and I disagree about that makes you one?
23: Well, Lars, I'm usually not a naysayer, but I don't agree with you where this company should have to keep paying their employees. I mean, that's why the employers pay unemployment and all that stuff. How long should they have to pay for their wages, do you
0: Terry,
23: think?
0: I didn't say they have to. I think it would be a smart thing to choose to do it. And there's a difference, because there are things I have to do under state law. I'm an employer as well. But if you thought you were going to lose your best people by telling them the paychecks stop on June the 7th and we don't know when they're going to restart, your best people are going to go out and find other jobs because they have the skills to do it. So I think it's smart business. And if the company says, well, you know, we're not sure where you're going to start the plant up again. Maybe the damage is too extensive. Maybe they plan to just shut the plant down again or shut it down altogether. If that's the case, then tell your employees what's going on, right?
23: Oh, no, I agree. Yeah, I agree with that. If, you know, if they're not planning on doing that or opening it back up, then yeah, definitely tell your employees. But you know, if they plan on getting back online in 6 months or whatever, I mean, that's what unemployment's for. I know it's just a pittance of their normal
0: paycheck,
23: probably, but yeah. But and I'm not saying that you said that they force them to do it, but yeah, I mean, like I say, that's why we pay in unemployment.
0: And Terry, but think what happens if you tell your employees, look, go on unemployment, and some of your employees say, look, I'm used to making $40 an hour. I'm not going to go to, you know, a quarter of that or a tenth of that on unemployment. Sure. They're going to go away, which means the people you'll be left with in 6 months will be the people who say, okay, I'll go to unemployment. I'll just take a small fraction of what I was making. I'm okay with that. I don't want to go out and find another job. Then you're going to lose some of your best people. And I guess that's what I'm wondering about. I put a call into the company and I said, I'd love to have somebody come on and address this. It was through no fault of the employees that the plant went down.
23: True.
0: And now it's up to the company whether or not they're going to restart it. I have no idea what they're going to do, and I won't have an idea until Nippon decides to talk to me, if they ever do. You're listening to Tuesday on the Radio Northwest Network.
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9: May 15, 9 a.m. Two women quietly waiting at the doctor's office. Woman 1 says, "Cold day, huh?" Woman 2, "What's that?" Woman 1, "Kinda cold today." Woman 2, "Yeah, wasn't expecting that." Woman 1, "What is it, 47 degrees? Woman 2, "No, more like 45. Woman 1, yeah, makes sense. At least it's not raining. Woman 2, "That would be sad." Woman 1, "So sad." Woman 2, "The weather." 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
8: Welcome back to the Lars Larson Show on the Radio Northwest Network. Glad to be with you, and I'll be glad to get to your calls in just a moment. I want to welcome to the program Eva Hamer, who is executive director of a group called Pro Animal Future. I want to talk about whether or not the city of Portland should ban a particular kind of food over the question of animal rights. Ms. Hamer, welcome to the program.
9: Thank you so much for having me.
8: Do I even need to guess what your position is on foie gras? The apparently the city council is done with all the other big problems of the city of Portland, and now they are on to the major issue of foie gras. I take it your group is not in favor of force-feeding geese until their livers get gigantically big to make a particular dish, right?
9: That is true. We are in support of the prohibition on foie gras, and we are very excited to see the city council considering it this Thursday, where we expect a vote, and we expect a vote in favor. Of course, the city council is not done with every important issue, but just like we can make our bed in the morning, even if we have a big day ahead of us, we can walk and chew gum at the same time. We can definitely deal with the simple, easy issues while pursuing the bigger solutions.
8: I'm not sure. If you haven't watched the Portland City Council lately, I don't think they can walk and chew gum, because they have a lot of other issues that they have just kind of, they've kind of passed on a solution to move on to what they wanted to do. But why is this such an important issue for your group?
9: I mean, we're talking about really extreme cruelty. Foie gras is a product that's made from force-feeding ducks two or three times a day, usually with a big metal pipe down their throats, feeding them corn and oil in quantities much larger than they would ever eat on their own. It's about giving birds intentionally fatty liver disease. And it is extraordinarily cruel and uniquely cruel. A recent poll of Portland residents, 81% agreed with the prohibition of the practice. And so this is something that has really widespread support for a very narrow prohibition on a very, very cruel practice.
8: Let me ask you this. How many other foods might fall into this same or a similar category where we do things to animals to make them produce a kind of product that people find attractive?
9: I mean, there certainly are other products that are cruel in their own ways, but foie gras is really uniquely cruel. There is no other product that involves force-feeding an animal with a metal tube down their throat multiple times a day. There are other products that have been banned. There are other practices that have been banned. We don't allow shark fin soup. We don't allow dog fighting. We don't allow skinning your cat. We can talk about where the next idea could be to help animals through government, but for this initiative, we're talking about a really uniquely cool product.
8: And by the way, it comes right on the verge of, it sounds like, Initiative Petition 28 in Oregon may actually make the ballot. I don't know whether they have or not. They've turned in the signatures, but I don't know if they're going to make it. Does your group have a position on banning all killing of animals in the state of Oregon?
9: Yeah, Pro Animal Oregon is not affiliated with IP28, and I think it's an interesting experiment. Of course, everyone agrees it's very unlikely to pass. But what we're talking about today is much narrower. It's just a Portland ban on the sale of horses.

0: at foie gras, which is a product made, again, force feeding birds until their livers become diseased.
1: And this is out of, I don't know how many restaurants there are in Portland. I'm guessing a couple of thousand, and there are seven of them that now sell it. Have you tried to approach those restaurants directly and just say, hey, stop selling this product? Has that worked?
0: There have been attempts, not by us, but there have been attempts to engage those restaurants. And, of course, they're resistant. Of course, they're attached to the way that they've been doing things. But we know that societies can evolve, chefs can evolve, cultures can evolve. And we're confident that given this being a single menu item on a handful of restaurants, we are confident that the restaurants will be fine.
1: Of course, it's only going to affect the restaurants, isn't it, for any of the real foie gras fans out there. I think I can barely remember that I might have tried it one time just out of curiosity because somebody said, this is foie gras, give it a try, and I tasted it. So I nothing objectionable about it other than, as you say, the process of making it. But anybody else who's a foie gras fan can simply go and buy it somewhere. Does this actually ban the sale of it only in restaurants or at grocery stores as well?
0: This bans the sale of foie gras in restaurants and grocery stores as well. It also bans the production, though currently, of course, there's no production of foie gras in Portland or even in Oregon, to our knowledge. This is really something that comes in from out of state and is uniquely cruel. So the one lever that we have as Portlanders is to ban the sale.
1: Where is it coming from, do you know?
0: There are a couple of farms in upstate New York that produce the vast majority of foie gras in the United States. Those are called Hudson Valley Foie Gras and LaBelle Farm. Both of these places are factory farms that force feed their animals, keep them on metal grates that are giving them no access to water to swim in, which is something that's really, really important for the welfare of ducks.
1: I mean, if there's any place that has more liberals in it than Portland, it would have to be New York, wouldn't it be? And I would have expected that they would have banned it there, but apparently not.
0: New York City has recently banned foie gras, which will have, I think, a large impact on the farms that sell it alongside Portland and the other cities who are considering a ban.
1: How many have banned it? Do you know?
0: The entire state of California has banned foie gras, and that was quite a while ago. We also have seen bans happen in Brookline, Massachusetts, and Pittsburgh, Pennsylvania. And we're seeing bans being considered in Philadelphia, Washington, D.C., and Denver, Colorado.
1: And even though one of the restaurants featured, which apparently has this foie gras, is a French restaurant called Le Pigeon, but they are named one of the best restaurants in America by the New York Times, of all newspapers, a very liberal newspaper, even though they reviewed the fact that the restaurant serves foie gras.
0: Sure. I think the question about culinary artistry and the question about moral use of food are different questions. I'm sure that they are very good at what they do, and I'm sure that they'll be fine with the next thing that they put on their menu instead.
1: And you think that at this point you will just about put the entire foie gras industry away? I mean, if it's banned in all of California, if it's banned in Portland, and if you're getting it banned in other places, where are they still going to sell it?
0: Yeah, that's a good question for the foie gras industry. We definitely hope that this puts a pretty good dent in the industry right now. There are definitely some other cities that are major contributors towards the industry, but with this number of cities considering it, with California already having banned it, with New York recently banning it, I do think it will be pretty hard for the industry to survive this.
1: What do you go on to? What's your next subject?
0: I mean, we are anti-factory farming. We're interested in lessening the effects on animals and on the environment of factory farming. We don't have a particular next We don't have a next thing in mind at this moment, but you can definitely stay tuned.
1: I mean, I was just curious because it seemed to me that if anybody was going to support IP28, it would have been your group. But it sounds like no at this point, right?
0: You know, there's a lot of diversity within the animal rights movement, a lot of different ways that we approach our work, that we think about animals, that we think about policy. And, yeah, IP28 is kind of one end of the spectrum of that, and we're probably somewhere else on that spectrum.
1: Yeah, I think they're a little bit off the far edge of the spectrum for most of us. But Eva, thank you very much. That's Eva Hamer. She is executive director of the group called Pro Animal Future. Back in just a moment. And the city of Portland is voting on Thursday whether to ban the sale and provision of force-fed foie gras in Portland. You're listening to the Lars Larson Show, because clearly the city council has solved all the other problems.
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1: 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It's a pleasure to be with you. I'm glad to get to your phone calls and emails. 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That's 866-439-5277. If you're a naysayer, we put you right to the head of the list. Always have, always will. 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Oh, and by the way, you can vote in our X poll. We put up a poll question, and boy, it's generating some response, and I think mostly positive. Should any government in America officially recognize Pride Month? Well, for the second straight year, the White House and other major federal agencies have declined to turn Pride Month into a taxpayer-funded branding campaign. They left the rainbow graphics, the Progress Pride flags, and the gender identity slogans and forced cultural lectures off of official government accounts. And I think that's a sensible thing to do. I don't think it should be done. So Roger writes in, Lars, gee, we celebrate one day for all the presidents, one day for the veterans, one day for MLK, one day for the memory of fallen soldiers who've kept us free. Unless you're the mayor of Minneapolis or the governor of Minnesota, then you celebrate George Floyd. But we celebrate a whole month of gay pride. Wow, have we grown as a country and the appreciation that we show. Yeah. And then about the workers who are at the Nippon Dynawave packaging plant, the one in Longview, where that gigantic tank either imploded or exploded, and 11 people died. And I suggested that when the company said, you'll get your full paychecks through the 7th of June, that's 5 days from now. After that, we don't know what the company's going to do. I have a call into the company from this morning. I have not heard back from them yet. I said, I thought it would be smart to keep people on the payroll, because otherwise, if your workers only think my paycheck runs out on the 7th of June, and I don't know what's going to happen after that, well, at that point, you may just go off and find another job. Matt writes in, Lars, you assume there won't be good workers down the road when the plant reopens. Trust me, there are, and they appear when needed if the price is right. Well, Matt, you may be right, except that almost all of the trades, the construction trades and other trades, are begging for workers right now, and they are shorthanded. So I'm not sure those workers will be there if you let the current ones go, or don't at least tell the current ones what's going on. Let's go to Tony, who's a naysayer. Hey, Tony, we love naysayers on the program. Welcome, and what do you and I disagree about that makes you one?
12: Hi, Lars. I was wanting to ask you, how are we going to make Iran honor Trump's deal if he gets a deal?
1: How are we going to do it? We're gonna watch them like a hawk. And I would assume that at least part of the deal, like some of the previous deals, have said we have the ability to go in and make sure that they're not manufacturing more nuclear materials. Now, the deal that Obama had, which wasn't much of a deal, it should have been seen by the U.S. Senate as a treaty, but that deal allowed inspections of various sites inside of Iran. But the problem was it only gave a certain list of sites. And if we said, hey, we think you're making something over here, we had to give them advance notice that we wanted to go and inspect any other area. It would be like telling your 16-year-old son or daughter, I'm going to come in anytime I want and search your room. And your son or daughter says, that's okay, Dad. You can search every drawer except my sock drawer. If you want to check my sock drawer, you have to give me a day's notice. What do you suppose is going on when your son tells you that?
12: I was just, you know, based on how Iran has been acting, it just seemed a little difficult, you know, to realize that that they would all of a sudden go, oh, okay, we're going to be good.
1: Well, but Tony, it's not that they're all of a sudden going to do it. Have you noticed that for the last 90 days or so, we have cut Iran off from being able to deliver the oil that produces almost all of their nation's income? So the money they were being paid by China for the oil they were selling to China, they're not getting that anymore. All the other oil sales they were doing, they're not getting that anymore. Their Navy is at the bottom of the ocean, and their Air Force is, for the most part, blown to bits. They have still have some drones and some missiles, but they're not doing this voluntarily. They're doing it because we put them between a rock and a hard place.
12: So, also, I read where Doug Burgum was saying on Fox that Iran had ballistic missiles in Venezuela. Is that true?
1: I don't know if they had them in Venezuela. They might have. I mean, they might have sold some to Maduro in Venezuela when he was still in power before we arrested him and charged him. But why would that? I mean, because if they have ballistic missiles in Iran that will reach parts of Western Europe, if they had managed to get some ballistic missiles into Venezuela, that might have put them in a position to be able to reach the United States. But I hope I've answered your questions, and I very much appreciate your call. Thanks so much. Our ex-poll question, should any government in America officially recognize Pride Month? My answer to that is no. You can answer the question any way you like. By the way, I do want to point this out. There's a new report out from the Cascade Policy Institute. Portland public schools are on an insane jihad of building and rebuilding high schools. They are, in fact, right now, building some of the most, if not the most expensive high schools anywhere in America. Construction on the latest one, they had a groundbreaking ceremony for Jefferson High School. It currently has a price tag of just below $500 million. $466 million for a public high school. And right now, Jefferson High School has about 400 students who go to that school. And now they're going to build a school big enough to hold about 1,700 students for no reason you can tell me. Because if you only have 400 students in the school, unless you're going to force kids to go to school there, you're going to have a gigantic school built for about four times as many students as will actually be going there. But Cascade Policy pointed something out. They said they are bragging that the new public high schools will be all electric powered. Well, it turns out they'll still have natural gas in the building because they have to run literally the Bunsen burners in the science labs. But get this. It is going to cost tens of millions of dollars more to build them as all electric schools, with no real benefit to the students, and they're going to have backup power. And you know how they're going to generate the backup power? They have a diesel backup generator because, you know, they've got to be warm and they've got to keep it environmentally friendly. So state law requires each of the buildings to have a backup generator, and the school designers said, well, the only one that makes sense is diesel. How do you like that? You're going to have an environmentally conscious, all-electric school that might run on diesel in the winter.
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5: Six states are holding primary elections today to set up the matchups for November. Voters are going to the polls in Iowa, Montana, New Jersey, New Mexico, South Dakota, and California, where the race for governor and Los Angeles mayor are drawing national attention. Elsewhere, Democrats in Iowa are looking to flip the Senate seat being vacated by retiring Republican Joni Ernst. President Trump is denying reports that negotiations between the United States and Iran have broken down. The president pushed back on the claims with a post on Truth Social, where he called the reports false and erroneous. His comments follow reporting from Iranian state media yesterday that Tehran would stop exchanging messages with the U.S. through intermediaries over accusations of a ceasefire violation, and added that they would completely close the Strait of Hormuz. The number of job openings jumped in April. Here's Matt Mattinson.
6: The Labor Department says 7.6 million jobs were available, which is up about 700,000 from March. Analysts say the larger than expected increase is a sign the labor market is heating up. Job openings increased over the year by more than 500,000. According to the JOLTS report, professional and business services led the increase in available jobs in April. I'm Matt Mattinson.
5: The White House says President Trump is pushing to lower drug prices for Americans. While speaking from the White House press room, Centers for Medicare and Medicaid Services Administrator Dr. Mehmet Oz announced that 160 more drugs would be added to the Trump Rx website, which would add its total to over 700. Millions across the central U.S. are at risk of severe weather today. NOAA's Storm Prediction Center says severe thunderstorms are likely along a corridor stretching from Wyoming to Nebraska and into the Dakotas. The main threats are expected to be large hail and damaging wind gusts. Tornadoes could also be possible across the region. I'm Chris Caraggio.
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1: Welcome back to the Lars Larson Show. 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Always glad to take your phone calls and your emails. And this segment of the show is brought to you by 540training.com, concealed carry, home invasion defense, and personal defense. 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It's a real pleasure to welcome to the program the man who is a 21-year Navy vet who plans to take on Washington State's new income tax, and he's not holding back. Tim Hazelow is campaigning for Washington's 10th Legislative District, Position 2 seat. Tim, thanks for your service and welcome to the program.
0: Hey, thanks a lot, Lars. Like they say, long-time listener, first-time caller.
1: Thank you very much for that. And you have deep roots on Whidbey Island. I haven't been to Whidbey in a long time, but I've been out to the Naval Air Station before when we used to do stories on the aviators out there. Tell my audience why you want to replace Dave Paul, the Democrat.
0: Well, it all comes down to how beautiful this environment is that we live in if you take away the politics, right? So we have Dave Paul, this guy that I'm running against. I call him Dave the Taxman Paul, never met a tax he didn't vote for. And that includes the income tax. And we have to get this right, Lars. People need to realize this isn't a millionaire's tax. This is an income tax.
1: Yep.
0: And so that's got to be our top priority right now is to defeat this. I'm all about signing the initiatives and bringing those to my events. But we need legislators to get in there and follow up with that that vote after we take it this fall and be able to keep what we put in place through the vote of the people. I mean, how many times have we seen it? Yeah.
1: Tim, tell my audience where they can find you online. I don't want to pass that opportunity because I want people want to hear everything about your positions on the issues. Where do they find you?
0: Yeah, totally. It's Vote Hazelo, real easy. H-A-Z as in zebra, E-L-O, votehazelo.com. And it'll bring you to my website and all the information's on there. But like I said, you know, these guys want to tax us into oblivion, and everybody's going to file a tax return, Lars, in the state of Washington. It's not just going to be millionaires. It's all of us.
1: Yep.
0: And that's going to cost us money, time, effort.
1: That's why Ferguson is hiring, 300 new state employees, probably at an average total cost of salary and benefits, about 100 grand each. Imagine all that money being spent. They're not hiring 300 people to tax a couple of thousand rich people, are they?
0: No, not at all. And we can equate that to a lot of things the state of Washington has done. You know, they hire hundreds of extra enforcement agents, but they don't put any extra money into what they're trying to enforce to make it more reasonable for the people, right? Yep. Unfunded mandates is what this whole thing is. And now they're trying to fund all this craziness that they got going on. So that's my number one goal. But the reality is it's about affordability, Lars. I mean, think about it. That particular tax comes down to affordability for all of Washington. We're going to lose our businesses. We're going to lose our tax base. And that's going to force everything else to become more expensive for everybody else. And so that's going to be our top fight.
1: Tell me this, though. There was a vote on one particular amendment to Senate Bill 6346, so-called millionaire's tax, and the Democrats could have said, yes, we will limit it to only those people who earn more than $1 million a year, and they voted that down. Was Dave Paul one of those who voted down the idea of putting a limit on it?
0: Yes, he was, and here's the reality of that vote. They knew that it's not going to be limited to millionaires. I mean, if you read the bill, have you read the whole thing, Lars?
1: I have not.
0: I don't bother with it because it's a total waste of paper when it's said and done because we're going to defeat it. However, there's two lines in obscure page, 190 or 103 pages in, excuse me, that says what the limit is over $1 million. Two obscure little lines that are easily erased. Right. And they did that on purpose. And they also did the emergency clause to prevent us from voting on it because they knew the people would vote it down.
1: Well, this is why we talked to Jim Walsh about it yesterday. And we said, look, and he said, you know, we could have had a vote. They don't want the public to vote because I think they know, just like politicians in Oregon knew when they passed a massive new tax, the voters would vote it down. And I was stunned. 100%. In a liberal, supposedly liberal state like Oregon, 83 no to 17 yes. I have a feeling the Washington state income tax would go down just as hard.
0: I think so, too, because these are those 80-20 policies or 80-20 issues that we talk about, right? The men and women sports, the transgender bathrooms, the income tax. 80% of the population is like, no, we don't want this. But the politicians push it through anyway on the Democrat side. And that's kind of one of the things I'm fighting at. You know, I want a government for the people, by the people. Unfortunately, we have a government in Washington state for the last 40 years that's for the government, from the people, and they dictate to us what we want and how we feel and what we need rather than the other way around.
1: I mean,
0: and
1: when
0: so
1: they've had
0: to change that.
1: When they've had the state budget go up 100% in a decade, and I asked people listening, I said, I get paid well, but I haven't in my paycheck. My paycheck hasn't gone up 100% in 10 years.
0: No.
1: Hasn't gone up 50% in 10 years. So if my paycheck isn't going up and everybody else isn't, how in the world does a government survive when it acts like a leech that continually bleeds the taxpayers for more than they can make?
0: I don't think they can survive much longer. And I think that's why even some moderates on the left are starting to see, wait a minute, this is unsustainable. This isn't something we can do. We're our roads. Have you been through Bellingham lately? You can't drive through Bellingham without having some teeth braces on, right? I mean, this is a bad situation, and it's not just the taxes. I mean, it's across the board liberal policy by a group of politicians who are in lockstep with each other. And I don't even think they realize how bad they're screwing us over, Lars.
1: I'm talking to Tim Hazel. Tim, before we run out of time, and we'll have you back, 21 years in the Navy, you can share your MOS if you care to, but you talk about strengthening the military partnership with Naval Air Station Whidbey. So how do you do that, and what does that mean?
0: Well, you know, we have a lot of organizations up here that kind of want to get rid of the Navy up here. It's too noisy. It's too dirty. They clog up the roads, whatever. Here's the reality, Lars. NAS Whidbey Island is one of the highest priority naval air stations we have as a country.
1: Yep.
0: Because what they have there are what they call national assets. They're not military assets. They are, but they're national assets in the sense of the importance of what they do and what they can accomplish. The stuff we've done in Iran, we wouldn't have been able to do any of that if it wasn't for NAS Whidbey Island. And I can't get into the details of that because that was part of my previous career, and I'm not going to divulge any of that stuff. But the reality is, without NAS Whidbey Island, we are in big trouble when it comes down to defense and warfighting. And so we need a guy up there that understands the Navy, that understands the military, that can work with the base commanders and work with the squadron commanders and make sure that there's this cohesive relationship between the surrounding area and the Navy. And I've been doing that for 38 years, Lars. I've been on and off that base working. I trained combat crews up until last July. We can talk about why I'm not doing that anymore. You've probably heard the stories about the whole mask thing.
1: Yep.
0: I've been doing that my whole life, and I know these people. They're all friends of mine. It's a great relationship, and we just need to make sure that relationship prospers because it's good for the Navy, it's good for the country, and it's good for the Pacific Northwest.
1: I got to tell you, Tim Hazelow is running to replace Dave Paul. Tim is the Republican running for Washington's 10th Legislative District. Tim, we're going to have you back in the future. Thanks so much, and thanks for your service in uniform. 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
22: Welcome back to the Lars Larson Show. It's a pleasure to be with you. A poll on X today. 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This one from the news of the day. Should any government in America officially recognize Pride Month? 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And on that subject, Henry is a naysayer. Henry, you know how much we love naysayers on this show. We always put you first. So what do you and I disagree about that makes you a naysayer?
23: Well, Lars, first of all, for here in our country, it's already done. We can't undo what's done.
22: What's already done?
23: And the Pride Month thing, right? It's like...
22: Doesn't
23: it's
22: have like to be.
23: It didn't have to be, but like put it this way, just like when those liberals put the minimum wage, $15 an hour, once it's done, you can't undo it. That's what I'm saying.
22: Are you sure? So Henry, how is it that you can't undo it? That would be like saying, well, here we are in the early 1800s. America has slavery. You can't undo that. Well, we did. Women can't vote. You can't undo that. Well, we did. Black people can't vote. You can't undo that. Well, we did. Henry, I could make a long, long list of all the things that people took as something that was already decided and was, that you could not undo it, as you just said, and yet we undid it. What's wrong with that?
23: Nothing wrong with it. I just didn't think it would go over. I think you're fighting at a losing cost. So
22: tell me this, though. Henry, why does it make sense if we have, as a previous emailer said, we've got a day that honors all those who've died in the line of military service called Memorial Day. We have another day that honors all those who've served in uniform called Veterans Day in November. We have a Labor Day that honors everybody who labors, who does a job. We have a President's Day. We have MLK Day. Why do we need an entire month to mention lesbian, gay, bisexual, transgender, and everybody else they've added to that long, long LGBTQ nonsense? Why do we need a month to honor people's sexuality, but only if you're a particular kind of sexuality? Why do we need that?
23: I don't think we need it at all. I was just trying to tell you, if you like you were saying, here's the things. I don't think we need it at all. I don't believe in the gender word. I mean, because if someone's bisexual, they're bisexual. And if someone's homosexual, they're homosexual. They're not homogender. They're not bigender. So I don't agree with those terminologies.
22: And what if they're the T in LGBTQ, as in transgender, you were born a boy, but now you think you're a girl, or vice versa? Do you buy that?
23: Yeah. No, that's just nonsense. That's making people, you're forcing other people to lie.
22: I agree.
23: I don't want to be forced to lie. I speak the truth. Don't make me lie for you, okay? Don't shove your things down my throat. If I'm going to be Mormon, I'm not going to shove it down your throat or whatever you might be, whatever, just taking a different thing. But the other thing is I wanted to get to you. I didn't think you were going to do it, but Lars, I don't know where you come from. I don't know a lot about your background. I like what you say, but I think Portland is, I don't know. Like, I can't say we because I feel smarter, but they're not that smart. But they are smart about losing that basketball team because that's all they have. Now, they weren't smart enough to get a landmark.
22: I'm going to tell you something. I do not think there is any way that the taxpayers ought to be funding a basketball team, but I appreciate a good naysayer, so thanks very much for that. You know, his comments remind me of something I read that was great. Sean Fleetwood is one of my favorite writers at The Federalist, and he said, it's officially June. He wrote this last month. And you know what that means. Nearly every major corporation, sports team, and institution is trying to outgay one another to show their fidelity to the LGBTQ religion as part of the grossly named Pride Month. From Major League Baseball to Washington Commanders, companies dutifully douse their logos in rainbow colors to show solidarity with the cause and appease the wrath of mentally deranged LGBT activists. And naturally, these little paint jobs are accompanied by the dumbest struggle session that statements are imaginable. From the bleachers to the ball field and everywhere in between, baseball is for everyone. And as Sean Fleetwood points out, and I agree with him, such rhetoric is as ironic as it is stupid. Not only are there no Major League Baseball teams that deny gay or trans-identifying people access to their games because of their sexual orientation or how they identify, but a Washington Nationals executive was just fired after he openly bragged about discriminating against one of the team's Christian players. So much for baseball being for everyone. So in other words, you're going to have a special class of people, LGBT, and they are treated in a special way that is not the same thing that is extended to all the other groups like Christian Americans, who actually, I might remind you, still make up a majority of this country. But he goes on and he says the San Francisco Chronicle's Ann Killian threw her hat into the ring for dumbest column of the week with an article in which she amplified baseless fears that LGBT soccer fans are at risk of, quote, arrest, detention, and deportation if they travel to attend the World Cup games in the United States. She notably put America on par with past world host countries like Qatar, which criminalizes homosexual activity and imposes severe punishments on lawbreakers. But for the left, none of these Pride Month celebrations or commentaries have to make sense or be grounded in any semblance of the truth. After all, the entire concept of Pride Month itself is grounded in a war against the truth. That is, marriage is between a man and a woman, or that biological sex is unchangeable. You see, they take that whole notion and they throw it out. He says Pride Month attempts to destroy these universal truths by reimagining them into something completely at odds with reality. We're told that marriage can be two men or two women, or that biological sex is a choice wherein men can transition into becoming women and vice versa. Now, you've heard me talk about this subject before. The idea that we are even going so far as to take children and chemically or surgically castrate young boys, go out and do double mastectomies on young girls, teenage girls. And this is part of the LGBT agenda that we're supposed to be proud of. We're supposed to be proud that we're a society that believes in mutilating children to achieve the ends set by a bunch of adults who are LGBTQ. Please. It doesn't make any sense to me. And frankly, I think we ought to leave Pride Month behind us. Glad to get your calls at 866-HEY-LARS. That's 866-439-5277. Send your emails to talk@LarsLarson.com. 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
5: Welcome back to the Lars Larson Show. Well, six major states are having primary elections today. It's going to be a big one when we see the results finally. So I thought in anticipation of that result, I wanted to talk to our friend John Tillman, who's a political strategist, CEO of the Hall of Giants, and author of The Political Vice. John, welcome back to the program.
6: Great to be with you, Lars. Thanks for having me. What a big day for Democrats in particular, amusingly.
5: Well, and in fact, one of the things I'm anticipating is I'm watching California from a distance. I lived there as a little kid for a couple of years. But other than that, I have no real connection to California. But if you look at what's going on, is it possible we're going to end up with, in the governor's race, two Democrats running in the November general? Or are we likely to get a Democrat and a Republican, or maybe even, I kind of doubt it's going to be Bianco and Hilton as the two, you know, the two candidates. But what are we looking at there, first of all?
6: Well, if it was the two Republicans, Steve Hilton and Bianco, that finished 1 and 2 and thus went on to the runoff, or went on to the general election. So your listeners know, the way it's a jungle primary, top two move on regardless of party affiliation. So as you've pointed out rightly, it could be two Democrats, two Republicans, or it could be split. And the Democrats did this because they thought it gave them an advantage. But their incompetence in governance, both at the state level and, of course, in L.A., has now made it possible for a Republican, Steve Hilton, to possibly slip in there. And Bianco even has a chance. And, of course, the polling on these races is very tough because it's very small turnout relative to the general election turnout. And these elections are all about who turns out. And it's entirely possible. I think we could see some surprises in L.A.
5: Well, in fact, why don't we talk about the L.A. mayor's race? Because that one really has me fascinated, because you've got a guy who had his house burned down to the Palisades fire, and he apparently took that as the incentive to jump in, and L.A. could end up with its first Republican mayor eventually.
6: Yes, it would be amazing. There's three candidates. Yeah, there's three candidates, the incumbent Karen Bass, former congressman, former communist, or perhaps a current communist, but she's been criticizing Spencer Pratt for having been a 20-year-old reality TV star and thus unqualified. And he's got a great comeback, which is, yeah, that's what I was doing when I was young and dumb at 20. You were training to be a communist agitator and revolutionary in Cuba, of all places. So I think he wins on that one. And it's been so fun watching Spencer's team and the people associated with him just hammering with these viral ads that I'm sure many of your listeners have seen. And the other two candidates just have nothing to come back with. It's really extraordinary. And it shows you that maybe, you know, we've been wondering, when do the Democrats start wising up and voting for common sense governance? Apparently it's when there's poop on the streets and people are shooting up dogs to test their fentanyl before they take it themselves, which Spencer Pratt has been pointing out very ably.
5: Well, and in fact, I love those ads because I know that they're using a lot of AI to create these things very quickly, but they're very much on point. They're kind of snarky. I'm going to vote for Karen Bass because I like to be able to step on needles when I go to the beach, or I don't care whether or not I keep my job or whether my house burns down or not. I mean, they're very clever and they go viral almost immediately, and they can't cost an awful lot to put together, do they?
6: No, they don't. And one of the things he's covering a lot of bases with those ads. He's covering a concept in politics when you're trying to win over the other team's voters who are kind of on the edge, is called permission-based marketing. And what that means is you have to give permission to this person who normally votes for the other team to actually consider voting for the opposition. And they've done a really, really good job with those ads where they show suburban

0: moms and dads, and they're kind of all sheepishly, secretly going, I'm going to vote for Spencer. And then they self-confess to each other, and it's like they all found each other at a bordello. You know, oh, my God, what are you doing in the bordello? Well, what are you doing in the bordello? Well, we're all here to vote for Spencer Pratt. It's hilarious and really well done.
1: Well, in fact, some of that same phenomena happened during Trump's first and second and third runs, didn't it? Where there were people who were backing Trump, but they didn't want to say it out loud because they were afraid of how their friends might react. And then it turned out some of their friends were voting for Trump as well.
0: It's hilarious to say that. I live in a primarily, about at the time of 2016, probably 65% Republican, and I'm fairly well known in my very tiny town of 500 people. And I had my Trump signs out in 2016. And then when the Billy Bush thing happened, I was like, oh, my God, this is right. Do I have the courage to keep those signs out? And I'm like, I'm going to keep those signs out because it was, you know, BS the way the whole thing played out. And I found a lot of people really did not care for me voting for Trump. And they told me good and hard. But what was fun after the election, Lars, is all the people that came up to me, you know, I got to tell you, I voted for Trump, too. But they wouldn't tell me that until he won.
1: Hey, let's talk about the other states. Iowa, Montana, New Jersey, New Mexico, and South Dakota. Any of those that stand out in particular for you?
0: I think what's really going to be interesting is whether Fenstra, who is Trump's pick in Iowa, becomes the Republican nominee against, I think it's Land, who's the state comptroller for the Democrats, who's running unopposed, to replace the two-term Kim Reynolds, who's chosen not to run for a third term. And I've gotten to know Governor Reynolds. She's been an extraordinarily successful governor, has really taken Iowa, which had been a swing state 10 or 15 years ago, into a solid red state. And the Democrats feel very optimistic they can be competitive there. I am skeptical of that. But off-year elections are always more competitive for the party out of the presidential power. So we'll see how that one goes. That's going to be particularly interesting. I think another interesting race is the 7th congressional district, where Thomas Keene is the Republican holding that. And he's been ill and has missed a lot of votes, and the Democrats feel they've got a competitive chance there, although he's been very successful at managing the nature of New Jersey politics. I think that's a very interesting race. And then there's the primary for governor in South Dakota to see who goes there. I think it'll be interesting. And then Steve Daines has chosen not to run for reelection in the Senate in Montana, so you're going to have an open seat up there. And even though Montana is one of the most red states presidentially, it isn't all that long ago they had John Tester as the U.S. senator. So a lot of people think that could be a competitive race in the fall.
1: I mean, anybody who's hoping for a big blue wave this November, are they still thinking that's even a possibility? Because I know that, you know, the Democrats have been campaigning on, we hate Trump. We hate him over, you know, we don't have anything better to suggest, but we hate Trump enough, so vote for us. And that was somehow going to produce a gigantic wave for them. That's not going to happen, is it?
0: I don't think it's going to happen. I think the idea of the blue, you know, traditionally you have the party out of power wins big, but there are some exceptions to that. And one of the exceptions, ironically, was actually 2018, Trump's first term. People forget that the Republicans gained seats in the Senate and gained governorships. So they did very well in the statewide races, and they narrowly lost control of the House to the Democrats, in part because of the aforementioned California, and they kept voting or counting rather ballots until they got enough ballots to move races that had been Republican on the night of the election, and then they flipped several of those races over many weeks later into Democrat wins, so they ended up with a narrow victory. I'm not implying, Lars, it might have been cheating going on in California, but it is sort of ridiculous when it takes weeks to count all the ballots.
1: Yeah, it's absolutely
0: the number you need before you can actually put them all in there.
1: If you win big, they can't cheat. That's John Tillman. John is the author, most recently, of The Political Vice. He's CEO of Hall of Giants and a political strategist. John, it's always a pleasure to have you on the show. Back in a moment, you're listening to The Lars Larson Show.
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1: 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I want to mention this. There was a very crazy decision by a U.S. federal judge that had specifically to do with the state of Oregon. Now, a federal judge has just effectively ordered the early release of people charged with rape and murder from a mental hospital. Who is keeping Oregon safe? And I hope that this is one of the issues that Christine Drazen uses in her run against Tina Kotek. Consider that. Some of this has to do with the fact that several years ago, the state of Oregon decided to dramatically downsize the amount of room that it had at the crazy place, at the mental hospital. And they went from several thousand beds that they could have used for people just like what the ones I'm about to describe, and they went down to about 600 of them. So yesterday afternoon, a federal judge, and she is one of the worst federal judges out there, she granted a Disability Rights Oregon, that's a private organization, their motion in court to exclude criminally charged individuals from the Oregon State Hospital. It's in the middle of a case called the Mink Bowman case that would force the early release of mentally unstable individuals who are charged with, not convicted of, but charged with serious Measure 11 crimes like rape, murder, kidnap, assault, and robbery. Now, what have they said? County Commissioner Kevin Cameron says, during the past few years, these federal judge decisions continue to erode public safety in our community and deny treatment to mental health patients. Releasing these individuals before they are stabilizing is not going to benefit them. It is certainly not going to benefit the community. The new order allows dangerous individuals charged with serious crimes to walk free from the Oregon State Hospital without first being stabilized or being held for prosecution. The state of Oregon chose not to oppose the motion. Now, understand what's going on there. You've got a private group called DRO, Disability Rights Oregon. They go to court. They say to the judge, we think you should cut all of these people loose from the Oregon State Hospital. Think the loony bin. And the state of Oregon, under Tina Kotek and under the Attorney General, Dan Rayfield, have decided we're not going to oppose that motion. We want these people to be released. It's crazy. The new order allows them to walk free. The state of Oregon chose not to oppose the motion, and the federal judge refused to even consider any dissenting perspectives when it denied Marion County's request to file a brief response. That's why I'm quoting Marion County Commissioner Kevin Cameron. So the new order overrides the state legislature. It overrides state judges as well. So they're effectively saying, it is not your state representatives who are making the decision. It is not the elected governor. It's not even the attorney general. It's certainly not the Marion County District Attorney. It is a single federal judge. Now, here's what Marion County Commissioner Daniel Bethel, and she's, you've heard her on the show before, forcing early release of mentally unstable individuals charged with rape and murder is an extremely shocking blow to public safety in our community. The root cause of this problem is the governor's inexcusable, years-long refusal to fully staff needed mental health treatment beds. Now, Oregon's had a problem with this for a good long time. There are facilities that have been built, and they are not in operation. They could be put in operation. It would take the governor to actually do that. She is the head of the executive branch. Now, all Measure 11 crimes are now going to face earlier release from the Oregon State Hospital before mental health stabilization due to a new limitation on what they call the safety valve for serious crimes. Now, what do those crimes include? It's a mind blower. Assault 1 and 2. Kidnapping 1 and 2. Manslaughter 1 and 2. Murder. Rape 1 and 2. Robbery 1 and 2. Sexual assault 1. Unlawful sexual penetration. And even sodomy. 1 or 2. So in other words, a state where they have already deliberately downsized the police forces in the major cities like Portland. And they've said, we don't need cops. Portland is, for the size city that Portland is, it needs about 2.4 cops for every 1,000 residents in the city. What does it actually have? It has one half of that. So if you wonder why, if you live in Portland, I don't live in Portland, but if you call 911 in Portland and you wonder why it takes a long time to get the cops to show up at a scene where something serious has gone down, it's because the city has half the number of cops that a city of the size of Portland would ordinarily have, about 2.4 per 1,000 residents of the city. And Portland has about 1.2 per 1,000 residents. That's a tremendous under-policing of the city. And then add to that the fact that for a time, Multnomah County, the county that is, for the most part, you know, Portland and surrounding cities, outside of the city limits of Portland, but inside of Multnomah County, that county had a district attorney who kept turning criminals loose. He would give them almost no charges at all. In many cases, he simply dismissed the cases against them. And the end result was you had an awful lot of criminals who got the message, we're not going to prosecute you for these kind of criminal acts. And then you have an unwillingness to send people to prison. You have judges who are unwilling to send people to prison. And if you say, well, that's because we don't have enough space in the prisons. No, Oregon actually has prison space that it hasn't even bothered to open up or make available. So you don't arrest as many people because you don't have as many cops. You don't prosecute as many people because you don't have as much in the way of prosecutors. And then the judges are inclined to turn criminals loose, and the criminals get the message. They say, you're not taking any of this seriously, so I'm just going to go out and do it again. And you tell me, if they turn loose a bunch of mentally unstable rapists, murderers, and people who commit assault and robbery and that sort of thing, what do you think they're going to do? My prediction is that within a very short time after this order from a federal judge, a lot of those crazy criminals are going to be back on the streets. They're going to commit more crimes. And they know they have almost no chance of being arrested, almost no chance of being prosecuted. That is a very bad thing. Glad to get your calls at 866-439-5277. 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
8: Wall Street is closing higher with all three major averages posting fresh records. Key tech names added lift to the broader market with Marvell Technology up 15% on a prediction the chipmaker could become the next trillion-dollar company. At the closing bell, the Dow gained 228 points. The S&P 500 added 9 points, and the NASDAQ rose 7 points. Primary elections for the U.S. House, Senate, and governor races are being held today in 6 states. Voters are hitting the polls in Iowa, Montana, New Jersey, New Mexico, South Dakota, and California, where a tight field in the race for governor will be reduced to 2 candidates after the primary election results are certified. Democrat Javier Becerra has this message for last-minute voters.
9: If I tell you I know what it takes to balance a budget the size of the state of California, it's because I've done it. And I hope that people will want to vote for someone who doesn't need training wheels the moment they walk into the governor's office and is ready to hit the ground running.
8: There are only 2 spots open for the November runoff election. Over the past several weeks, most polls show Becerra in the lead. He's been followed closely by progressive billionaire Democrat Tom Steyer and Republican Steve Hilton, who had been leading in the polls for several months. Republican Riverside County Sheriff Chad Bianco and former Democratic Congresswoman Katie Porter appear to have a distant outside shot. The White House is reported to be backing away from plans for a $1.8 billion fund meant to compensate those who have been treated unfairly by the federal government, Mitch McCann reports.
10: This follows a federal judge's order directing the government not to proceed with the fund until at least the 12th of June, when a hearing is scheduled on the matter. Mr. Trump had faced backlash over what was called the anti-weaponization fund from senior Republicans, including Senate Majority Leader John Thune, who publicly stated that the fund should be shut down.
8: It could have provided payouts for people pardoned in the January 6th storming of the U.S. Capitol for what they said was government overreach. I'm Chris Caraggio.
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0: Welcome back to the Lars Larson Show. Well, Oregon just handed a $1 billion bill to the taxpayers for a basketball arena that they didn't ask for. Should you be picking up the tab for a billionaire's renovation on the Moda Center to keep the Portland Trailblazers in Portland? I'm not against having the team stay here. What I'm against is having a billionaire buy a sports team. He's not planning to lose any money on this deal. And then having him turn to the taxpayers of Oregon, who apparently oppose public funding for the Moda Center by a huge percentage, more than 2-1, and saying, you folks pay the cost, I'll make the money. And this is a billionaire doing this. I thought we'd ask Jeff Krupp about that. Former state representative, fifth generation Oregon farmer from Halsey, Oregon, and an occasional Elvis impersonator. Jeff, welcome back.
16: Thank you, Lars. Thank you very much.
0: Now, tell me this. Why in the world are we seeing even some Republicans vote for this idea when the Oregon Capital Watch poll shows 69% of the voters oppose public funding for the MOTA Center?
16: Great question. And I think that they simply acted out of political expediency rather than principle. The principle ought to be pretty simple. Paul Allen used to own the Blazers. He built the MOTA Center and gave it to the city of Portland, spent his own money and built it. The principle is simple, is that if the taxpayers are going to be required to foot the bill for renovating, and by the way, nobody's really made the case that I've heard that the MOTA Center even needs to be renovated. Last time I was there, it looked pretty good. Taxpayers shouldn't pick up the bill. And we decided at Oregon Capital Watch Foundation, we would poll this because we know that some legislators, I think, were lobbied, probably by the billionaire hiring lobbyist, in the legislative session to pick up almost half of the tab if you go by selling $365 million worth of bonds, which, Lars, if you repay that over 20 years with interest, it's $600 million. So we polled it. We thought, you know, this has got to be an issue that people ought to have an opinion about. So we polled the entire state. Here's what's interesting. Yes, 69% of the people polled said, no, the taxpayers should not fund the renovating of the MOTA Center. Now, what's really interesting, even after you make the very best economic argument, Lars, yep, that it's a great economic engine for Portland and for the state, we still get 58% of the people opposed. And I'll tell you what, when you're in the 60% range on any poll, candidate, or issue, that's almost too strong to ever overcome. It tells you the public has a powerful sentiment. And here's the thing that really surprised us. We looked specifically at the Portland metro area in the crosstabs. You can see all of this if you go to OCWF.org. That's our website. The largest amount of opposition to this comes from people who live in Portland.
0: Really? It's larger than even the folks living in the outlying areas?
16: Yeah, 47% definitely opposed it. And if you add in those who are likely to oppose it, you get to about 64%. And this is in Portland, Lars. You would think those people would be the most sympathetic. They're not. That tells you something's going on here that maybe we're missing. I don't know. Look at Measure 120 failed in every county, including Multnomah County, which houses Portland.
0: Yep.
16: It tells me that the taxpayers are done with picking up the bill for this kind of stuff. We're just done, period, Lars.
0: I guess, Jeff, I keep pointing out to people, there are privately funded sports stadia around the United States. The majority may be subsidized to one extent or another, but there are a number of them that are in big cities like San Francisco that were privately funded, and I think it's a lot more honest to do it that way because people will say, well, you know, it brings a lot of business here. So somebody comes to a ball game. Let's say they come from well out of town, from either Washington or from outlying parts of Oregon. They spend a night in a hotel. They buy meals. They might even rent a car. They might even fly into the airport, depending on how far away they're coming from. But those are the big winners, the bars and the restaurants in the immediate vicinity and the hotels. And other than that, what other benefit is there? And there are 20,000 seats in that place, which means in a metro population of 2 million, you've got maybe 20,000 people that can go to each home game. And some of them are people who go, you know, they have season tickets, and so they may go every single week. Which means if you counted the grand total of everybody who's ever gone to one Blazer game during a year, would it even be 100,000 people out of 2 million?
16: Probably not. And here's the problem with all of that is that you've correctly defined that it's a small group of people who live typically in the Portland metro area that are going to go to these games and are going to enjoy the MOTA Center. Everybody else in the state is not likely going to go there from Lakeview to Klamath Falls to Burns to Ontario, Pendleton. Most of those people are never going to go watch a Blazers game, but yet they're going to pay for this thing, Lars.
0: I'll tell you what, I've got a wild idea, Jeff. If they want to push this through, because it sounds like, you know, the writing's on the wall that they're going to push it through, why don't they put a zone around the Moda Center and say, this is the area where most of the impact will be, the private parking lots, the hotels, the bars, and the restaurants. And let's say, let's impose a tax in that area. You say, well, Lawrence, that's going to make it a terrible place to do business. Yes. And the rest of the region will see that. They'll see, oh, you mean the funding for Moda's renovation is going to come from the people most likely to benefit from it? And everybody outside of there is going to have lower tax rates? Yep. That's how it's going to work. If you did something like that, you could at least argue, well, the folks who are paying the bill are the folks who are getting the greatest benefit, those people who own property or businesses within that zone. What do you think?
16: Yeah, I think it's a very interesting idea. I have to tell you that study after study, and there's been many studies done on this, it is extremely rare for any publicly funded sports arena to even reach its projections and pay for itself. Usually the taxpayers pick up the tab. And our poll shows this is not what people want. They don't want it in Portland. They don't want it anywhere. And, you know, you said something right. You said privately funded stadiums. All right, so why doesn't Nike, Uncle Phil, write a check, pay for this? He could.
0: He could.
16: He could pay for it. Nike
0: he's worth
16: could do
0: about
16: it. A number of other...
0: He's worth about $32 billion. He could write a check for half a billion. That would probably cover it. And it would be one sixtieth of his net worth. Yeah, he could do it.
16: Yeah, he could, and it would be a great legacy to him. Bottom line is, our poll, again, if you want to read the poll and look at all of our questions and look at who we talk to and look at all the details of it, what we call the crosstabs, and hear our radio ad that we did, which I'm proud to say we played on your great show.
0: Thank you.
16: That radio ad brings attention to the issue, but if you want to read all of the real results, go to OCWF. Again, that's the acronym for Oregon Capital Watch Foundation, OCWF.org.
0: Very good. Hey, Jeff, that's Jeff Krupp, former state rep and fifth-generation Oregon farmer. He's against the renovation fund just like I am.
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1: So, how are the kids?
2: Well, Emily made the honor roll.
1: Oh, good for her.
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1: What's going on?
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2: Sounds like it's been good for your mental health, too.
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1: Welcome back to the Lars Larson Show. Well, the Democrats, they sure know how to pick them. Graham Plattner, who is the Democrat nominee for the U.S. Senate from the great state of Maine. Well, there have been a lot of questions about Graham Plattner, not just about the strange tattoo that he has that appears to be a Totenkopf, which is a Nazi symbol. But, of course, Graham Plattner says, I had no idea it was that. But then I get a naysayer caller, Steve, who wants to talk about Graham Plattner. So, Steve, welcome to the program. What do you and I disagree about when it comes to Graham Plattner? Because I think the guy sounds like a first-class sleaze.
2: Oh, hi, Lars. Thank you. I do agree about this non-traditional politician there from the East Coast that cheated on his wife and spoke disparagingly about killed Army veterans in action.
1: Yep.
2: He was against the Iraq war. Did I mention possible far-right ties? What's his name?
1: Graham Plattner, but you said far-right ties. I'd say ties to the National Socialist Party of Nazi Germany is a left tie, wouldn't you say?
2: Oh, I'm sorry. I thought we were talking about Donald Trump.
1: I thought you mentioned to the producers you want to talk about Graham Plattner. Do you want to talk about Donald Trump instead? Is that what we disagree about?
2: Well, what's different between this candidate running for Senate in Maine and Donald Trump?
1: Because Donald Trump does not have a Totenkopf tattooed onto his body. Donald Trump, as far as I can tell, never had a membership on Kick, which is apparently a social media account that mostly caters to children. But Graham Plattner was 31 years old when he was on there sending and receiving messages. And there are questions about some of the crude things he's said about sex workers, prostitutes, and masturbation. So I think all of that makes him very different from Donald Trump, don't you?
2: Not at all. It's incredible. I mean, this man spoke ill of MIAs, killed in action veterans. That was Donald Trump.
1: Donald Trump hasn't done that.
2: His wife.
1: Donald Trump has not done that.
2: He spoke ill. Lars, please, you're better than that. Please.
1: Oh, you want to go back and deconstruct the story, the false story advanced by, I think it was a New Yorker reporter or an Atlantic reporter that was refuted by all the people who are actually standing in the room with Donald Trump, but was somehow sourced to a reporter from either the New Yorker or the Atlantic. That's the story you want to talk about? Because decide what you want to talk about. I'm glad that...
2: I'm just talking about the hypocrisy. They've done
1: what hypocrisy?
2: And you can't... So you don't think Donald Trump cheated on his wife?
1: No.
2: Marla Maples? Do you remember Marla Maples? You were a reporter in the 80s.
1: Yeah, but I didn't cover New York City, but no. I mean, I didn't spend a lot of time on Donald Trump in the 1980s.
2: But you know Lars, he cheated on his wife. You know he was against the Iraq war, just like Plattner.
1: And he was famously against the Iraq war. He said so on multiple occasions on television. That's not something we did. So what do we disagree about on this?
2: It was Plattner.
1: Plattner, you mean? You don't even know the guy's name, do you?
2: I do know his name. His name is Graham Plattner. But they had the same issues, and yet one you put up on a pedestal as a false.
1: Well, I don't
2: Christian
1: put Donald Trump on a pedestal. I thought no. And please don't misquote.
2: Day.
1: Please don't misquote me. I don't put him on a pedestal. What I said was he was the best candidate for president in 2016, and he was. He was the best candidate for president in 2020. And he won that election, although the official result says he didn't, and he was the best candidate for president in 2024. Is that putting somebody on a pedestal when somebody asks, who do you favor to fill this job and serve the American public? And I say, Donald Trump is the best person for that job. That's putting somebody on a pedestal?
2: Lars, come on.
1: No, don't come on me, because come on is not an answer. If you say that if somebody comes to me and says, hey, I'm looking for a good producer for my show, and I say, well, this guy over here is a very good producer, you say, wow, you're putting him on a pedestal. No, I'm recommending him for a job.
2: Lars, you know he spoke ill of John McCain about how he likes
1: to... I've spoken ill of John McCain, too. Apparently, you don't listen enough. John McCain is deserved... You want to know why?
2: Neither of you guys were in the military.
1: Doesn't matter. Most of the people, 92% of the people in the United States have never been in the military. 8% of the population Now, don't keep interrupting or I'll let you go. But 8% of the population either serves in the military or has served in the military. The other 92% is not. Are you telling me that if somebody has not served in the military, they can't have an opinion on how the military conducts itself and how individual service members conduct themselves?
2: Lars, please don't.
1: Please answer my question. You've asked me questions,
2: and I've answered.
1: You've asked me questions. I've answered all of them. I've asked you questions. You don't answer a single one. So tell me this. Why do you think... Oh, see, this is what the worst naysayers do. They simply give up. They say, oh, the questions are getting tough. I don't want to answer them. I think there are people like this joker who calls the show occasionally and always changes his name each time. Now, he thinks he's fooling my producer, but Joel Maha is on top of things. He says, oh, this guy who usually calls under these names is calling in under a different name today. But understand why I would object to John McCain. Does he deserve, the late John McCain, does he deserve to be honored for his service in uniform? Yes. Since then, his behavior after he came back from the POW captivity that he was in for years, then he did things that were entirely dishonorable. The woman who had waited, I think, 7 years for him to return, he dumped her as quickly as he could. He married a pretty girl with a rich daddy. And that's what John McCain did. Do I admire him for that? I do not. Did I admire him at the time? No. Did I admire John McCain for the role that he played in trying to spread the Steele dossier, the really made-up dossier about Donald Trump, which we now know is 100% false, and John McCain and his staff did everything they could to go out and spread dirt on a fellow Republican, and there was no substance to the dirt. Do I think that John McCain did something dirty that way? I absolutely think that. For his military service, all the honors in the world, and for having been a POW, yes, he deserves to be honored. For all of his other behavior after his military service, not so very much. 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
2: Welcome back to the program. So we're watching closely. The U.S. Supreme Court yesterday marked the home stretch for the 2025-26 Supreme Court term. So what three remaining docket cases should Americans be watching for very closely? I know my favorite one is birthright citizenship, but maybe Michael O'Neill has a different opinion. Michael is Vice President for Legal Affairs at Landmark Legal Foundation. Michael, welcome back.
3: Good to be with you, Lars. How are you today?
2: I'm doing very well today. I'll be doing even better if the U.S. Supreme Court does something that I'm told is unlikely, but I think they will. I think they'll come out and say, yep, we misinterpreted birthright citizenship for the better part of a century, and now we're going to set that straight. Am I likely to be proved right on that one?
3: No, unfortunately, you're not. I would like to agree.
2: You're crushing me, Michael.
3: Let me tell you, I agree with you in principle. I think that the original meaning of the meaning of the birthright citizenship clause, the subject to the jurisdiction therein, was never ever intended to apply to children of illegal aliens, of people who have no allegiance, no permanent allegiance to the United States of America. I think that the interpretation that was proffered by the Trump administration is entirely consistent with that of the ratifiers. And in a perfect world, that would happen. I think the court could do one of two things. Number one, they could rule on the constitutionality of the citizenship clause of the 14th Amendment and determine from a constitutional perspective whether there is automatic birthright citizenship by simple presence, territorial presence. So they could engage in a constitutional interpretation. They could also do a less, and I kind of always interpreted this as a less damaging ruling. If they're going to rule against, and this is assuming they're going to rule against the Trump administration, the less damaging a route they could take would be simply to conclude that the executive order conflicts with an existing federal statute, and the executive order is therefore illegal, and declined to actually get into the constitutional analysis. So what would that do? Well, that would preserve a political solution to a lot of the problems that we've been presented with automatic birthright citizenship. Specifically, we're talking about this birth tourism kind of phenomenon that we've seen with the Chinese billionaires. And Congress, in other words, that avenue will be preserved for Congress to pass a law prohibiting birth tourism, for example. Now, again, getting Congress to do something, that's an entirely different matter, but I don't think the court would concern itself with this. But, Lars, I wish you were right. I wish I could be a little more optimistic about it, but I just don't think it's going to happen. In my best case scenario is they just rule on the legality of the executive order rather than the constitutionality.
2: Okay, before we go on to the other two cases, though, Michael, sure. Can I tell you what really peeves me about this? You got people like John Roberts, who I'm not that crazy about. He's done one or two things right, but a lot of things he's gotten wrong as Chief Justice. Mm-hmm. And he said, if I'm quoting him correctly, that his job was to call balls and strikes.
3: Right,
2: so if you're the umpire in a game, and the team that really is the better team is going to lose if you call it one way, but they're going to win if they call it the other way. And you say, well, you know, they really didn't get the call in this case, but if I call it against them, then the wrong team will win. So I'm going to make the call based on what is the right thing to do instead of just calling it based on the rules, which is what Roberts himself said was his job and the job of the other nine or other eight justices, isn't it?
3: Yeah, I think what they're going to do, I think they're going to say that if you want to interpret the Constitution this way, that you can't do it via executive order, that the best avenue for doing this is via statute. So, again, is that it's just beyond the purview of the President of the United States to issue such a far-reaching interpretation and impactful interpretation via an executive order. It needs to be done via a legislative body. So the way to get the court, the avenue by which, you know, prohibiting automatic birthright citizenship by simple nature of your territorial presence, the avenue to get that through or the vehicle to do that would be a statute, a law passed by Congress rather than an executive order. And I think that's going to be most likely to hold up a John Roberts or a Brett Kavanaugh or an Amy Coney Barrett. Again, I think I'm with you. I understand the importance of this executive order. I understand that there's not only, you know, it's almost a national security issue. And that argument is proper a little bit too.
2: You realize that if it goes the way you think it's going to go, we could in the next, I don't know, 20 or 30 years.

0: years end up with somebody running for president of the United States who will say, I am a natural born citizen. And they will be the son or daughter of an illegal alien. And you'll say, but under the interpretation the U.S. Supreme Court left in place, you are in fact a birthright citizen. So you can't, are your birthright citizen and a natural born citizen born natural on American citizen. Soil, and you'll be able to run for president of the United States, right?
1: I mean, certainly. Yeah, certainly. But I mean, that's also been the case right now. That somebody could run for president in 2012, 2016, 2020 and do it. So, I'm not disagreeing with you. I'm just quibbling. I'm just kind of like discussing that. So, but yeah, I wish maybe I'm wrong. I might be wrong. So, they might cobble together a plurality that interprets it, that this is consistent with his national security powers, that he's operating at the height of his powers under Article 2. This is a national security issue, and he has a wide leeway to make these kinds of decisions to protect the security interests of the United States. That's an alternative theory that could be, that the court could glom on to supporting the executive order.
0: While we got time, Michael, what are the other two big ones we should be watching for in the next couple of weeks?
1: Yeah, briefly, Watson versus RNC. This is a good one. This is one I think that we're going to say, you know, you're saying John Roberts' frustration with that. In the election law cases, Louisiana versus Kelly, I think you can count on him. Watson versus RNC, this is a case that says that states can no longer accept ballots, mail ballots, post-election day. I think there's going to be limited exceptions for military ballots, for example. But the example, in this case, we're talking about Washington State, which allows the receipt of mail-in ballots 21 days after election day. Think of all the projects. It's absurd on its face, right? That they can continue to cobble together ballots. What if we're going to see out of California earlier? I think you already heard people, election officials in California, saying it might be weeks before we can tell you the results of the gubernatorial primary or the mayoral race in Los Angeles. What does that mean? That means that they're going to cobble together ballots to get the result.
0: The result the Democrats want. Yeah.
1: So this will be. This is going to be. I'm reasonably confident that we're going to get a good win for conservative and those who believe in election integrity. And the court's going to simply say yes. Election day means ballots have to be received by election day, with limited circumstances for those
0: for military ballots. Yeah, that's exactly fair.
1: Which I think everybody agrees on, right? So that's 100%. And then the third case is Trump versus Slaughter. This is an important executive power case. This is overturning the Humphreys executor decision. This is another case that most likely is going to go in favor of Donald Trump, and he's going to be angry. The president is going to be very angry with the executive order birthright citizenship, but he's going to be very happy with when the court recognizes that he has executive power to terminate those heads of those quasi-independent agencies who are not on board with his agenda. Remember, the executive power under our constitutional structure is vested with the President of the United States, not with Congress. And Congress can't insulate those heads of those quasi-independent agencies from termination by a statute. So,
0: absolutely. That is Michael O'Neill, who serves with the Landmark Legal Foundation as its Vice President of Legal Affairs. Michael, thanks so much for the time. Back in a moment. I'll get to your phone calls next.

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3: Welcome back to the Lars Larson Show. I got an email from Lorna. I don't think I've ever heard from Lorna before, but she writes, Lars, June is National Accordion Month, an instrument that never plays has been completely downplayed and overshadowed by Pride Month. I choose the polka over Polk Street, one and a half, one and a two and a three. Thank you very much, Lorna. That was a pretty good take on that. And then this, Lars, what's the revenue side of the Moda Center where the Trailblazers play? Who gets the proceeds from use of the arena, the city or the state? Do we know how much the Portland Fire and others use the arena? I can tell you, Steve, it is a money loser all day long. And now the city of Portland owns it because idiot trust fund kid Ted Wheeler decided to buy it for a dollar. And then this one, Russell writes in, Lars, silly to pay taxes for the Moda Center renovations. They are a business. My business could use a few renovations. Maybe the city or state could give me about $135,000. You know, the fact is, it's ridiculous. I've been in Portland for 9 years. The city has great potential to be amazing. It is right now a dump. Now to your calls at 866-HEY-LARS. That's 866-439-5277. Send your emails to talk at LarsLarson.com. David, welcome to the program. Thanks for listening on the Radio Northwest Network and KPNW. What's on your mind?
13: I just had to add to something about the disadvantaged people in the Salem Consortium, whatever you want to call it, hospital.
3: Talking about the mentally ill rapists and murderers? I guess that's a correct disadvantage to be a murderer. Yeah, kind of a disadvantage.
13: I had to get something through. But my wife in 1983 and 84 in high school, they had a disadvantaged people learning center. And after that, after we got married, she went out onto the streets to get a job, and it went into that kind of environment. And she almost got her right arm pulled out of her socket because that was the years that the state of Salem said, put them all out there and make them able to ride the bus. And she got...
3: Are you talking... You're saying allow mentally ill people to ride the bus? Is that what you're saying?
13: The teaching of mental people to ride the bus.
3: Okay. Yes. Well...
13: And it didn't work out so well because they closed that hospital. And so now what we're dealing with now is the overflow of they're not letting them in anymore.
3: Yeah, because a federal judge has ordered the state of Oregon to release these people who haven't even been stabilized mentally yet. And they are people who are, in this case, people who are guilty of murder, rape, robbery, assault, and those kinds of crimes. And I don't know that compares.
13: It's not like that when they let them out, they've got some kind of a tattoo on their face that this person is very volatile. How are we going to know that?
3: You're not. You're going to know that when the person actually goes out and hurts somebody else.
13: Exactly. And that's what happened to my wife. She was a caregiver when they just dumped him out on the street. And it was whoever, wherever we can put them. It was one of those situations.
3: Yeah. And it's a terrible situation to put people in who have mental illness. But if they are criminally mentally ill, if they're rapists and murderers and people who assault other people, and you're going to turn those people loose on the streets, you can only imagine what the predictable outcome of that is going to be. I appreciate the call. 866-439-5277. And as always, naysayers go to the head of the line. Kat writes in about the Moda Center. Lars, why doesn't Portland just sell the center to the new owner of the Blazers for a dollar? It was sold for that way, and that way Portland can start collecting property taxes on it again, and the Blazers can pay for any repairs and renovations. Do you know why, Kat, they won't be able to do that? Because Tom Dundon is not as stupid as Ted Wheeler. Ted Wheeler was dumb enough to take on board a basically an obligation for the people of the city of Portland. He agreed to buy Moda Center for a dollar, and the end result of that is that they immediately did not have to pay property taxes on it. The minute it was owned by the city of Portland, no more property taxes are owed, and it became incumbent on the city of Portland to do the renovation. And the owner of the Blazers, now that they are separated from the Moda Center, when they were both owned by the estate of Paul Allen, you could have said, anybody who wants to buy the team, you get the Moda Center along with it. You can't buy the team without the Moda Center. If they'd gone to the city of Portland at that point and said, hey, we're thinking of buying the team and the Moda Center, would you mind paying for the renovation? I really look forward to the day that we get Ted Wheeler back on this show. He has been on this show before. He left the mayor's office in Portland. As near as I can tell, he's still the rich kid that he was because his granddad was actually very good as a logger and made a lot of money. So Ted Wheeler grew up as a rich trust fund kid. And as a result, he doesn't seem to give a damn about anybody else's money except his own. So he takes on these kinds of obligations and says, sure, we'll let the taxpayers do all this. I have no problem with offering it up to Tom Dundon. But at this point, Dundon would have to be a dum-dum to actually take that kind of deal. To say, I'm going to take ownership of the building, and then it's on me to fix it up. But the fact is, I think people should remember. I know there are a lot of people who say, we want the Blazers to stay. I'm fine with that. If you can get the Blazers to stay, if it's going to cost the taxpayers on the order of $1 billion over the years to pay off the renovation of Moda, and not only that, but 25 years from now, when the renovations are 25 years old or so, the way the current building is 25 or 30 years old, whoever owns the team at that point is going to come right back to the city of Portland and say, do you want to fix it up again for us? And if the city says, I'm not sure we do, then the owner of the team can say, well, you have a choice. Fix the Moda Center up, or I'm going to move the team somewhere else. In other words, once Ted Wheeler hung that obligation around the neck of the taxpayers, they are on the hook forever. And that means Tom Dundon can always say, I'm only going to stay as long as you keep the Moda in good shape and you don't charge me any property taxes and you give me all the revenues, the parking and all the rest of that. It is a stinking bad deal for the taxpayers, but a very good deal for billionaire Tom Dundon. 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
10: Wall Street is closing higher with all 3 major averages posting fresh records. Key tech names added lift to the broader market with Marvell Technology up 15% on a prediction the chipmaker could become the next trillion-dollar company. At the closing bell, the Dow gained 228 points to 51,307. The S&P 500 added 9 points to 7609, and the NASDAQ rose 7 points to close at 2793. Primary elections are being held in 6 states today for U.S. House, Senate, and governor races. Liz Kreutz reports that among those states is California, where some congressional districts have temporarily been redrawn and could favor Democrats.
11: Californians are also choosing the next leader of the nation's most populous state. Nearly 60 candidates are running to succeed Governor Gavin Newsom. The crowded race becoming even more muddled after former Congressman Eric Swalwell dropped out following sexual assault allegations, which he denies.
10: Reality TV star Spencer Pratt is among the candidates for Los Angeles mayor, along with incumbent Karen Bass and city council member Nithya Raman. Voters are also heading to the polls in Iowa, Montana, New Jersey, New Mexico, and South Dakota. President Trump is denying reports that negotiations between the U.S. and Iran have broken down. More from Chris Caraggio.
12: The president pushed back on the claims with a post on Truth Social where he called the reports false and erroneous. His comments follow reporting from Iranian state media on Monday that Iran would stop exchanging messages with the U.S. through intermediaries over accusations of a ceasefire violation. However, the president's post asserted that conversations have been going on continuously. And he added, where they lead, one never knows. But as I told Iran, it's time one way or another for you to make a deal.
10: Millions across the central U.S. are bracing for severe weather. NOAA's Storm Prediction Center has issued a level 2 risk of severe thunderstorms from parts of Wyoming, Nebraska, and North and South Dakota. The main threats are expected to be large hail and damaging wind. I'm Lisa Carton.
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15: 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That's 206-421-5757. Coming up this hour, a Washington congresswoman has a brilliant idea. Let's build a high-speed rail to California. because that hasn't been tried and failed horribly. But before we get to any of that, time for your daily dose of adrenaline.
14: You want me to stick this into my heart? Are you f***ing nuts?
15: Katie Wilson keeps saying, Seattle is ready for the World Cup. I was driving through downtown Seattle today. It's immaculate. It is gorgeous. It is cleaned up. The problem was I had to go through the rest of Seattle to get to downtown Seattle. So the area around the stadiums, lovely, magnificent. I'm going to the Mets game tonight, playing the Mariners. They lost last night, but we're hoping for a comeback tonight. If you're watching over on the live stream, you can see how goofily I'm dressed in all my Mets gear. Hey, guys, I don't get to wear it very often, okay? But I'm looking forward to going down there and seeing what the stadium area looks like, because when I drove past it today, immaculate, gorgeous. I was actually talking to my sister-in-law as I was driving down 4th Avenue today, and I said, my God, it looks like when I first moved here 22 years ago. Immaculate, gorgeous. But the amount of homeless encampments I had to pass to get here, the amount of squalor I had to pass to get here, it's like it's all been shoved out to other parts of Seattle. And I am more convinced that what's going to happen is, God forbid, there's going to be some horrible tragedy in the suburbs, shootings, crime. And because of the World Cup, you're not going to hear about it. You're not going to know about it. And you're going to think everything is perfectly fine. You want to know how I know everything isn't perfectly fine? Places that are perfectly fine, you do not have massive issues with regards to drive-by shootings that now the Seattle City Council has to talk about putting in traffic calming measures. Yes, traffic calming measures, like you're at a spa. We're going to put in traffic calming measures. We'll give your car a little massage. It'll feel perfectly fine. Maybe a facial after that. That'll calm the traffic. That'll calm down the drug dealers, won't it? According to KUOW, next month, the Seattle City Council will take up legislation to make street closures an official tool to prevent gun violence. So, not arresting the criminals, but we're going to put in traffic calming measures to address crime. If this sounds familiar, this is the same stupidity they did up in North Seattle when the residents up there installed their own barricades to stop the cars from speeding down their blocks, shooting at each other. Because you have a pimp war, because you have a gang war, and because a baby had a bullet go through the wall right near their head and almost died. A newborn baby. You know what I find interesting? Is that the city of Seattle, as soon as they heard residents in North Seattle put up their own barriers and barricades to keep out drug dealers and keep out warring pimps and gang violence, that's when they sent out the Seattle Department of Transportation to get rid of the barriers. They didn't send out the cops. They sent out the Seattle Department of Transportation. Do you remember when armed terrorists took control of 6 blocks of Seattle during the Summer of Love in 2020? The Seattle Department of Transportation was sent in again. But that time they were sent in to provide barricades for the armed terrorists, for the BLM and Antifa activists. They spent over $1 million of your taxpayer money reinforcing the barriers around Cal Anderson Park so that the warlord of the autonomous zone can be in charge of his little fiefdom. But the second a few residents put up their own barricades up in North Seattle to stop crime, No. Can't have that. We got to support them drug dealers. Hey, I got a question. How come you're not actually arresting people? Where's a lot of this violence coming from? It's coming from prostitution. It's coming from the fact that the Seattle City Council basically said, you want to do prostitution? Go ahead and do prostitution wherever you want. So that's going to bring out everything that goes with it. The pimp violence, the drug violence, the gang violence, everything that accompanies that. So now, because of the Seattle City Council stupidity, now you have this war in North Seattle. Areas, cities that are ready for the World Cup do not have pimp wars that are making the headlines every day and don't have to discuss traffic calming measures in order to stop crime. This is like when Portland said they want to stop their drive-by shootings, so they put in speed bumps. I don't know about you, I do that move now with the speed bumps that have been installing all over Seattle. I do the half thing with my car. I got one wheel that goes up on the speed bump. I got the other one flat. Go right over that sucker. Depending if it's my Charger, I can actually straddle the speed bumps because I got the wide body edition. That works out great. If you got an SUV, you're like, woohoo! If you got a truck, woohoo! Let's just go right over that thing. Yeah, you think that the drug dealers care about your speed bumps or your traffic calming measures? Here's another one. It's even crazier. Cities that are ready for the World Cup don't have massive issues with homelessness. So, two Seattle Police Department officers and a Seattle Department of Transportation worker were assaulted along the Alaskan Way South bike trail on Monday morning. Now, why do you think this is making news? Because it happened on the bike lane. If it hadn't happened on the bike lane, nobody would care. Around 11 a.m., a suspect began hurling rocks at a city worker on the trail. She would be happy that they're not hauling rocks at cars on the freeways. I didn't know it was rock throwing season. Woo! Came a little early this year. It's not even really summer yet. I didn't know it was rock throwing season. This is great. This is terrible. So, a suspect began hurling rocks at a city worker on a trail. So immediately, what do I think? I think, well, it's one of two things. It's either somebody from Gaza or it's one of our unsheltered neighbors. Ah, well, it's one of our unsheltered neighbors. Throwing large rocks at a city worker. The suspect also reportedly smashed out the front and back windows of the city work truck. Isn't this great? Police described the suspect as, quote unquote, unhoused. Officers tracked him to a tent inside a larger homeless encampment near the scene. A 38-year-old male officer was transported to the hospital with an injured hand. A 40-year-old female officer was evaluated at the scene but not taken to the hospital. 35-year-old SDOT worker was also taken to the hospital with injuries described as minor. The suspect was arrested on suspicion of second-degree assault, felony harassment, second-degree malicious mischief, two counts of third-degree assault on a police officer. Now, my guess is the following is going to happen when this person's actually charged. They're released right away because, after all, it's Seattle. Because, after all, it's King County. Because they assaulted a police officer. So here in Seattle, with the left insane judges that we have, you're a hero. So, oh, wait, but you assaulted an SDOT worker who was cleaning up a bike trail. Do those two cancel each other out? I don't know. They're cleaning up the bike lane, but they hate the police officers. Oh, I don't All right, we'll do over. We'll just release you. It's a do over. Because if it was just the bike lane, give him the chair. Give him life in prison. He was messing with an SDOT worker who was cleaning up a bike lane. Throw the switch. Don't save any power. Just let him ride the lightning for messing with an SDOT worker who's creating a bike trail. Let's do that. Maybe there's a solution for these. Well, what's Seattle Socialist Mayor Katie Wilson's solution for this? Seattle, to shove all the homeless people out of the way before the World Cup, says, let's build a whole bunch of those tiny home villages, because those worked out so well. Like the one our friend Andrea Suarez exposed, which has a certain tiny home, is designated as where they do the drugs. It's like a giant gas chamber. And when I asked the Low Income Housing Institute about it, I said, wait, I thought you're trying to get people out of homelessness. I thought you're trying to get people off drugs. You have a designated shack for drug use? And they said, well, yeah, but they're supervised. Oh, that's fine. That's fine. I'm sure everything's going to work out okay that way. So city employees are now sitting there watch you kill yourself. Great. Brilliant. So now you've got the Bayview Pallet Shelter Village, located near 15th and Armory Way. And they're just moving all the people in there who were displaced by the World Cup, according to our friend Andrea Suarez. It's just, how quickly can we shove all the people in there so nobody sees this for the World Cup? That's what it is, because you're going to have all the news people who just go from their hotel. And maybe they go to the stadiums, and maybe they go to the waterfront, but that's all they're going to see. They're not going to see all the riffraff. So they shoved all these people into the shelter village. Low barrier shelter village. You know what low barrier means? You want to bring your dogs? Bring your dogs. You want to bring your drugs? Bring your drugs. You want to bring your guns? Bring your guns. You want to come in with felony arrest record? No problem. You want to come in with outstanding warrants? No problem. We will bring you in. But there's a few little problems with this place. Number one, it's right near us. And I don't know if Kevin noticed this yesterday. Kevin, we were talking about those tents that are usually on the way to Seattle Center, that are usually over there on the grassy area. And I said, I didn't see them. Well, it turns out they're the ones that moved under our parking lot. It's those tents. Did you notice this yesterday? The tents that are on that green space that go to the, you know, usually you see them on the way to the Space Needle. There's usually the one green tent.
16: The one that I was talking about. Yeah. The whole strip.
15: The one right you talked about yesterday. They're gone. You know where they are? They're the ones behind the parking lot.
16: No.
15: Yeah, I drove the block this morning. They're all gone going to the Space Needle because Ari Hoffman took a picture of it that went viral.
16: No.
15: Because I had that picture of the Space Needle, and I had the tents right there in front of it, and I wrote, Seattle's ready for the World Cup. Now, okay, Hoffman takes one picture. That goes a little viral. I'm thinking too much of myself that they cleared it because of me. I posted a video the other day of under the freeway where all those tents were, right? Hoffman's on his way home, probably shouldn't be using his phone while he's driving, but he takes a whole video of all the tents under the thing. And I go, oh, here's where they're sticking them for the World Cup. Guess what's gone now? Guess what's gone? They're all gone.
16: You got to test this more. Let's figure out something even more like benign or something.
15: Here's what I did today. I put up a whole bunch of RVs that have been pushed out to Georgetown. I want to see where the limit goes. Right? Where's the sphere of influence, you might say, of where they will push these things out or keep these things in? So this is my test today. There's one that's getting a lot of traction on social media of all these RVs that got shoved out to Georgetown, but they don't care about Georgetown, right? They care about the picture that Hoffman took with the Space Needle, and then you have the giant homeless encampment in front of the Space Needle. That's what they care about. Anywho.
16: I'm going to have to take a walk up there and see.
15: You want to go check it out?
16: Yeah.
15: Now you're kind of curious.
16: Yeah. Because I don't drive past that way. So unless I'm like going up there for a specific reason, I don't get to see that strip that
15: I'm
16: often.
15: I'm going that way today because I got to go to the Mariners game as soon as the show's over to watch my Mets get killed by the Mariners. I got to do that today. So I'll check it out for you. You don't have to spend your effort doing
16: Send
15: that.
16: Send me a
15: pic. Yes, while I'm driving at 90 miles an hour, very, very safely, I will pull out my cell phone and get some quick video and pictures of that. You know, if I ever get in some horrible accident, God forbid, they're just going to pull up clips of the show and they're just going to be playing and go, it's his fault.
16: He talks about it all the time. It finally happened.
15: Oh, God forbid. This is bad news. Okay, this is all usable. What was that magnet I got from the Mob Museum in Las Vegas? Don't say anything you don't want played back to you, John Gotti. Yes. Okay, good. That's something to think about.
16: You have thousands and thousands and thousands of hours out there, my friend.
15: This profession was not well thought out for me. A guy who has no filter whatsoever. So now you're putting this brand new low barrier shelter tiny home business with all the drugs, with all the violence, with all the warrants. I got a panicked email today from somebody who said, there's a daycare next to that place. There's a daycare with over 100 preschool students enrolled in it, right next to where they plopped down this new tiny home, pallet home. They're calling them pallet homes because it doesn't sound as bad as tiny homes. They're changing the names of them. Now they're pallet homes. For me, pallet homes sounds like a bunch of homeless people took some pallets that were holding Coca-Cola from the grocery store that they found in the back and then stacked them up together to build a little hut. That's what it sounds like to me, like how the people are living under the streets in Demolition Man. That's what that sounds like to me. So now the pallet home village, oh, that's way, way better. It's next to a preschool. Oh, that can't be so bad. Oh, wait, there's a liquor store right across the street.
16: Mm-hmm.
15: And there's a Whole Foods around the corner. That's one of the high-end grocery stores. So you put the homeless village next to the preschool, across the street from the liquor store, around the corner from the Whole Foods. So how long until Whole Foods closes that location? How long do you figure till that preschool has to move or hire security guards? What's going to be the next story? Homeless guy wanders into preschool. We know that's where we're going to hear. I emailed the Seattle City Council and the Seattle Mayor's Office. And I said, anybody want to comment on who chose this dumb location for this? Did you give any thought to this whatsoever?
17: No, Katie Wilson's just doing the Gavin Newsom. Katie Wilson is doing exactly what Gavin Newsom did when China came to town. Clean out the streets. Make everything clean for the World Cup. And as soon as the World Cup's over, everything comes racing back. How do you think Katie Wilson feels that she realizes she's Bruce Harrell? You remember the former mayor of Seattle, Bruce Harrell? This was his thing. Just whack-a-mole with the homeless people. Just move them along, move them along, move them along, and just bounce them from location to location. She said she was going to end the sweeps. She is the queen of sweeps. She is doing it more than anybody else, than any mayor before her. I say stop funding these insane wastes of money and maybe you won't have these problems anymore. But Katie Wilson, literally bumping them and bumping them and bumping them along, along, along, whack-a-mole, whack-a-mole, whack-a-mole, until the World Cup. Because once the World Cup is over, then she is telling her activist buddies, I guarantee you, this is what she's doing. She's telling her activist buddies, just give me till after the World Cup. After the World Cup, we don't have to sweep anybody. We don't have to clean anything up. Nobody's going to say anything. Nobody's going to be here. There are representatives from the Trump administration coming to town for the World Cup. They know this. And they know they're a national laughingstock. And Katie Wilson is thinking, I just need one good news cycle. Just one good news cycle. I could put all this other stuff behind me. She's having an event tomorrow night at, what's that, City Club. City Club. That's where the fancy people go for political events. I don't even get invited to the City Club. But she's going to go there. I wonder if there's going to be video of the event. I can't wait for her next gaffe. Or are they going to be nice and not ask her about her gaffapalooza we've had? No, Seattle's not ready for the World Cup. They keep saying it's ready for the World Cup. It is not. It is not. John in Lakewood says over on the KVI studio line, Ari, for World Cup fans and attendees, we need those remote cameras sending images of homeless dumping grounds in the Seattle hinterlands to large screens posted outside Lumen Field entrances. No, John, no. We need what California has. We need the live stream cameras of Skid Row. What Spencer Pratt noticed the other day, that they were covering over a dead body with a sheet. He called it Karen Bass's reality show. More like a horror show. That's what it is. Forrest Katz says the cure for the tents and parks are on sidewalks. Is Alaska fish fertilizer, otherwise known as fish guts, sprayed in the hot sun, stinks so bad even the druggies will flee? Okay, I got a different idea for you. This was something that has been tried by some people who I heard about one time. You take nuts and you throw them near the RVs and then the birds swoop down and they poop everywhere and that might do it too. But can you really tell the difference between those two? Do you think Seattle is ready for the World Cup? Give us a call or a text at 206-421-5757. That's 206-421-5757. Up next, my friends, a murderer gets off scot-free here in Seattle because they're claiming he's insane. What's the difference between him and every other offender? We'll give you all the details when we come back. 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
4: I'm going to tell you a little story about a criminal who just got no jail time. No jail time? No jail time. He got no jail time at all. And instead is going to a mental hospital. Now, I'm going to read the court documents to you and how the mainstream media reported this. And I want you to think to yourself, we're going to play a little game here. What's missing from the entire story? And then you're going to see how the mainstream media covered this and why they covered it the way they covered it. Because otherwise, this just sounds like normal crime. Give a listen. A King County man charged with stabbing a stranger to death in downtown Seattle in 2023 was found not guilty by reason of insanity last week, according to Como News. He'll be sent to a state psychiatric hospital instead of trial. Prosecutors and defense attorneys jointly asked the judge to accept the insanity plea for Sana Cisse, 29, in the killing of Fontaine Jackson, acquit him on first-degree murder charge, and commit him to the custody of the State Department of Social and Health Services for treatment, because we know that the DSHS is just top-notch institution. Top-notch. How much fraud did we find with those guys? I can't remember how many billions of dollars we found. Oh, I'm sorry. It was inauditable funds. That's what it was. It wasn't actually fraud. Right, right. How many other problems did we have with these guys, with crazy people and awful drug addicts and whatever? You know what I'm talking about. The agreement was outlined in a memorandum filed May 14th by the King County Prosecuting Attorney's Office. Prosecutors said Cisse stabbed Jackson multiple times on July 4th, 2023. Court documents state there was no evidence the men knew each other before the night. Witnesses told investigators that Cisse chased Jackson with a large knife, continued stabbing him after he fell to the ground. One witness recalled Jackson yelling, "Why are you doing this? I don't even know you." After the attack, prosecutors said Cisse walked away from the scene, carrying his belongings before being arrested. Carrying his belongings. I assume they don't mean a backpack or a skateboard or something. I assume they mean a giant shopping cart filled with garbage, right? The filing has concerns that Cisse's mental health emerged early in the case. Well, a normal person doesn't stab another person to death. Defense attorneys raised competency issues several months after his arraignment, and the court ordered multiple competency restoration periods before finding him competent to stand trial. Psychologists who evaluated him diagnosed him with schizophrenia, spectrum disorders, substance abuse. Well, he's got the shopping cart. Of course he's got substance abuse disorders. Do you think maybe the substance abuse disorders caused the schizophrenia? Okay, just put that out there. For the drug addict has mental health problems? And post-traumatic stress disorder. You mean from living on the streets and doing drugs? Evaluators also documented paranoid delusions, auditory hallucinations. It's a hell of a drug. And beliefs that people were trying to, he's paranoid from taking the drugs. Three mental health experts, two retained by the defense, one who evaluated Cisse for the state, concluded he was psychotic at the time of the killing and unable to distinguish right from wrong because of mental illness, otherwise known as drug abuse. One evaluator wrote that Cisse believed he was acting under command hallucinations, telling him to kill Jackson or be killed himself. The evaluator concluded that although Cisse understood the nature of his actions, he lacked the capacity to distinguish right from wrong. Cisse had been arrested 28 times prior to the killing, mostly for assaults and harassment. Before the stabbing, his most recent run-in with the law was felony harassment and assault for a case in 2022 near 3rd and Pine Streets, where he told the victim he would kill him and then repeatedly hit the victim in the head with a rubber mallet over a disagreement over the price of a pack of cigarettes he wanted to buy from the victim. Buying cigarettes at 3rd and Pike. I assume he's not buying them from the McDonald's. I assume he's buying them from the street. And it's one homeless guy in a fight with another homeless guy. That's what's going on here. So he's been acquitted of murder by reason of insanity and committed to a state mental hospital for treatment rather than being sentenced to prison. Well, aside from the fact that he's a prolific offender, why do you think this guy isn't going to jail? Do you have a guess? Oh, he's an African, quote unquote, refugee. An African refugee who came here during the Biden administration. Wow, he did a lot of work in just those few short years. Wait a second. Como called him a King County man. King 5 called him a King County man. He's a Gambian refugee. Oh, I'm sorry. He didn't come here during the Biden administration. He came here during the Clinton years. Much, much better. Got hooked on drugs while coming to the U.S. Yes, we are definitely bringing our best and brightest here. This is great. Just fantastic. This is who we're bringing into the country. And this is who got arrested 28 times and then released every single time because of the color of his skin, because of his refugee status, because he's just a poor, misunderstood drug addict. And now a person is dead. Another person of color, by the way, killed. You don't hear the media talking about that at all. Now this guy is dead, who didn't even know this dude. And this guy is now living on your taxpayer funds for the rest of his life in a mental institution. Bravo, everybody. Bravo. This is where your revolving door justice policies get you. Oh, you want another example of how bad this is? I will tell you. A Seattle man who brutally stabbed two victims more than 150 times inside a South Seattle apartment less than 48 hours after being released from jail. Less than 48 hours after being released from jail. Another prolific offender. At least this guy was sentenced to 54 years in jail. At least. John Marcel Williams, 45, was convicted by a King County jury in March on two counts. Oh, so if you're an American, then you get the book thrown at you. But if you're a refugee, then no problem. You get to hang out in the taxpayer-funded resort for the rest of your life until they decide to release you, right? That's it. Speaking of huge wastes of taxpayer money, when we come back, one of our Washington congresswomen thinks it's a really good idea to build a high-speed rail to California using your tax money. I think I've heard this idea somewhere before. It didn't work out too well. We'll give you all the insane details when we come back. 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
3: Starting the swamp with some good news today. The White House Correspondents Association rescheduled the correspondence dinner for July 24th after the Trump assassination attempt. So it's good they're going to be rescheduling that thing. But you realize that's in the middle of Hampton season, right? That's when all the New York reporters head on out to the Hamptons and they hang out there all summer and they come up with what they're going to talk about and they bash Republicans. It's that season. Are they going to come back for this? I think they're going to come back for this. I mean, the last one was a bang. Oh, sorry. I'm just kidding. No, it's really good that they're rescheduling that thing as opposed to canceling it. Hey, we pushed this thing off long enough. Soon they'll be able to have it in the new White House ballroom. Speaking of things that are going to be delayed, we're talking here about Representative Susan DelBene, our very own congresswoman from Washington, is backing a massive new federal high-speed rail initiative. Why are these guys so obsessed with high-speed rail? I mean, did they just really, really like Thomas the Tank Engine when they were kids? And they said, I just want to play with real-life choo-choo trains. I want to build these big trains. I really don't understand. I mean, like, you just shut down the one in California for being a massive boondoggle. Now you want to do this again? And I got a question. Is Amtrak ridership up, by the way? If Amtrak ridership is up and planes are down, then I'm on your side. Let's do this. But last time I checked, less and less people were riding the rails, except for maybe some hobos. In fact, I don't even think hobos are riding the rails anymore. When's the last? I see those trains go by all the time in Georgetown. I never see anybody on them, ever. So I think people taking the trains is going way, way down. This high-speed rail business, so you want to blow more money on this? DelBene joined Representative Seth Moulton from Massachusetts in introducing the American High-Speed Rail Act, legislation that would expand federal investment in passenger rail nationwide and lay the groundwork for new high-speed rail corridors across the country. Oh. I see what's happening here. This isn't actually to get the high-speed rail. This is you attaching something to it like our friends over at Sound Transit by saying, oh, they're going to attach the planning for the high-speed rail. We're gonna put that in there. You want the high-speed rail? You got to vote for my other train package. We're going to promise you something we can't deliver in. She said the proposal could eventually benefit the Pacific Northwest by connecting major population centers from Vancouver, British Columbia, to Portland, Oregon. So you want to do the same dumb thing they were going to do in Canada, in California, and they blew how many hundreds of billions of dollars and got nothing built? Not one thing. In fact, I think the feds finally shut down that project until some Democrat comes along and decides to continue funding it. I really want to know, when you didn't put a single nail in the ground, when you didn't put a single spur of a rail line together, where did the hundreds of billions of dollars go? That's a question. That's a question we should all be asking. I mean, this year, the Trump administration terminated roughly $4 billion in federal grants previously awarded under the Obama and Biden administrations. California recently dropped its lawsuit challenging that decision because there's no way to defend it. What happened to all the money? Maybe you don't want anybody finding out what happened to all the money, so, you know, just drop it. Just drop it. At the time, Transportation Secretary Sean Duffy celebrated the outcome. Quote, under POTUS's leadership, we are protecting billions of American taxpayer dollars from funding California's ridiculous train to nowhere. Congressional Republicans.

0: have repeatedly pointed to California's project as evidence of government mismanagement. In December, the Senate Commerce Committee release titled, "After 25 years and billions in federal subsidies, not a single train operating in California." Well done. Well done. So now we're going to do the same thing here. That'll be great. I assume Seattle will be ground zero for it, right? Oh, maybe we have to start digging new tunnels for it. Maybe we should do that. Yeah, let's go through Pioneer Square area again, because the last tunnel was just so easy to do. Let's do that. I know. Why don't we do high-speed buses? Why don't we get dedicated bus lanes? Oh, no more dedicated bus lanes. That's bad news for everybody. Really? We're just going to keep doing this? Are you crazy? Now, they're arguing we want to be more like Europe. I don't want to be more like Europe, and I certainly don't want to be more like Canada. Wait a minute. I'm not thinking about this right. We could put all the homeless people on the high-speed rail up to Vancouver. They'll be happy to have them. Oh, wait, we're not actually going to put them on the trains. But I was thinking that might be a way to solve this. Put all the homeless people, send them to Vancouver. And by the way, a high-speed rail going to Vancouver, it's a nice drive. I used to do it all the time. What, 2.5 hours? 3? If you're at the border, big deal. We really need to spend hundreds of billions of dollars for that? Okay, don't go across the border on Memorial Day weekend or something. And you won't have long wait times. Or you know what? Stop in the duty-free at the Peace Arch. Go buy some scotch, some perfume, some nice purses or something, some watches. Get yourself some Toblerones, and you'll be happy. That's it. That's what you have to do. We go to the KVI studio line, take a call from John in Redmond. John, what's going on, man?
1: Ari, is it bad form to announce on the radio the names of these judges that release people willy-nilly?
0: You know, it's not that it's bad form. I'm going to tell you the problem. And part of this is on me, and part of this is on a lot of other stuff, okay? You don't always have their names, and then you got to go digging for their names, and they make it very hard to find their names. It is not the easiest thing to do. Now, the problem is that some of these judges are notorious, and they like being notorious, so they make sure everybody knows it's them. If you notice on the show, when we have a judge's name, we mention their name. We always, always do. But unfortunately, a lot of times we don't. And how many people, I couldn't believe this. I was at a Republican fundraiser last Thursday night. I'm at a fundraiser and I'm talking about all this stuff. And people had no idea that 5 of the Supreme Court seats in Washington Supreme Court are up for election. And this is a room filled with Republicans who care about this stuff, who are trying to repeal the income tax. They knew about repealing the income tax. They knew about Let's Go Washington. They knew about keeping boys out of girls' bathrooms. They knew about parental rights. They had no idea that there are 5 judges up for election.
1: Amazing.
0: See, this just shows people have to listen to the Ari Hoffman Show more often. But I'll tell you what, John, it's a good reminder for me. I will try as often as I possibly can to mention the judges' names more often, okay?
1: Thank you, Ari.
0: Yep, my pleasure. Thanks for the call. Appreciate you being part of the show. 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That's 206-421-5757. Up next, my friends, the Jewish Democrats put out a post that's not Jewish at all, claiming they represent Jewish values. 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
8: You could sleep through the night without thinking twice. You could take a seat in the middle of the theater. You could drive without worry of where the next restroom is. 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
0: All right, I'm dying today. Let me give you a little peek behind the curtain of how the show works. So basically what happens is I have this massive, massive spreadsheet with all my sources and the clips that I sent Kevin to rip for audio. I don't think I get to about a third of the stuff that's on that spreadsheet in any given day. There's so much material on it, so many sources. But the story I was planning on doing got deleted. Got deleted because it was a post that got ratioed so bad on social media. They had to take it down. So in between the break, I go to my little source sheet. I pull up my link. I put it right into my browser. Gone. Erased from existence. So what was this? The Jewish Democratic Council of America. Jewish Democratic Council of America, who I am not familiar with this organization, and I consider myself pretty well versed in the Jewish stuff, put up a post for Pride yesterday. And it says, pride is a Jewish value, but the pride has the pride flag with the trans flag with the whole everything. Now, before I saw this post, because by the time I saw it, hundreds of comments, hundreds of retweets, thousands of retweets, before I saw this thing, So many people did the job for me already. Jews, non-Jews alike. So, number one, can we get a little biblical here? Can we do a little source material? Last time I checked in Sefer Vayikra, otherwise known as Leviticus, it says, a man shall not lie with another man because it's an abomination. That's the Old Testament. That's the Torah. That's the Bible. So if you want to go that route with it, you're welcome to, but don't claim it's a Jewish value because it just ain't. Last time I checked it, it's not many religions' values. Is that at all? In addition to that, pride itself, gaiva, as it's called, haughtiness, having an ego, is not a Jewish value. That's discussed at length by our commentators. In addition to that, a person who removed parts of their anatomy, whether willingly or unwillingly, is not allowed to go to the temple. So this entire post is completely wrong. Now, mind you, Judaism does have another idea that whatever you do is between you and God. So let's say somebody who's gay comes into my synagogue, which has happened before. We don't go, you shall be gone from our chambers. That's not what happens. That's between them and God. That's how that goes. That is how we treat all these kind of stuff. Look, if somebody doesn't keep kosher, we don't go, trafe. Trafe right there, glot trafe, not kosher. Get out of our synagogue. No, we don't do that, guys. So, it's between you and God, right? Kevin, from time to time, tries to tempt me with the non-kosher food around here. He tries. He's my little evil influence right there. He does that sometimes.
11: I do, man. I just, you know, I don't want you to miss out on something. I know you got your belief system. Everyone's got their belief systems. But, you know, if we're only on this big orb one time around, you know?
0: I don't think I'm missing out on the taco time. There's some
11: you're missing
0: things.
11: Out, buddy.
0: Oh, you think I'm missing out?
11: I'll tell you, to be honest with you, the only way you really like taco time is if you grew up in the Northwest and you've been eating it your entire life.
0: I see.
11: Anyone else who comes out of here, like from anywhere else, and you're like, oh, you got to try. I don't even do this anymore.
0: Yeah.
11: Because people will come, like, yeah, people tell me I have to try taco time. I'm like, here. Try it, but lower your expectations, you know? So, but, you know, there's certain things that I think you should, you know, try.
0: Yeah, Hoffman, just go to the Washington State Fair and be like the rat in Charlotte's Web. Smorgasbord.
11: Yeah. I mean, like, could you get like one day where you could just, you know, get a dispensation or something like that?
0: We'll start selling indulgences. That's what we're going to do in Judaism. We're going to start selling indulgences so Hoffman can have a Big Mac. So Hoffman can go get something at the Washington State Fair on that massive grill that looks amazing every time I'm there. That's if I had my one day, Washington State Fair, that is where I would use it.
11: Barbecued baby back ribs, man.
0: I can have ribs.
11: So tender.
0: I can have ribs.
11: Baby back.
0: Oh, does that come from the piggy?
11: That comes from the piggy.
0: I didn't know that because we have baby back ribs, but I assume they don't come from the piggy, right?
11: They
0: come from somewhere else.
11: Real tender, man. So good.
0: See, he's
11: fall
0: doing,
11: right off the
0: you're
11: bone.
0: You're all hearing fall this, right? This is what I got to deal with every day. I'm getting God brownie points because Satan himself has been sent to run my show.
11: Bro Devil Show. But, you know, anyways, you were saying the synagogue.
0: They don't think that way.
11: We don't think that way.
0: But anyway, so I go to pull up the source. It's gone. Completely gone. Because they got hit so badly about this. Because even the Christian friends are going, I've read that Old Testament book. Know it pretty well. And, yeah, that's not a Jewish value. So they've now deleted this thing. I got to tell you, the amount of dumb pride posts I have seen this time around, I've been invited to more flag-raising ceremonies than ever before. Why am I getting the invitations for all these? I mean, I'm flattered you thought of me, but here's something else. I didn't get invitations to flag lowerings for Memorial Day. I didn't get invitations for flag raisings for Flag Day. I haven't got any invitations for anything like it, for Veterans Day, nothing. 9/11, nothing. Why does this month of celebration merit more than any other? When we come back, my friends, another massive company is spending a whole lot more money outside of Washington. Are they leaving as well? We'll give you all details when we come back. 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
18: Voters are heading to the polls in six states for primary elections for the U.S. House, Senate, and governor today. Elections are being held in Iowa, Montana, New Jersey, New Mexico, South Dakota, and California, where the race for governor and Los Angeles mayor have garnered plenty of national attention. And that's because two Republicans have made some inroads in the reliably blue state. Fox News contributor Steve Hilton for governor and reality TV star Spencer Pratt for mayor. Elsewhere, Democrats in Iowa today are looking for the best candidate they hope will fill the seat being vacated by retiring Republican Senator Joni Ernst in November. President Trump is refuting reports that negotiations between the U.S. and Iran have broken down. Here's Chris Garagio.
19: The president pushed back on the claims with a post on Truth Social where he called the reports false and erroneous. His comments follow reporting from Iranian state media on Monday that Tehran would stop exchanging messages with the U.S. through intermediaries over accusations of a ceasefire violation. However, the president's post asserted that conversations have been going on continuously. And he added, where they lead, one never knows, but as I told Iran, it's time one way or another for you to make a deal.
18: Acting Attorney General Todd Blanche says the Trump administration is not moving forward with a so-called anti-weaponization fund.
20: There were a lot of people in this country who had their government weaponized against them. The reasons for the fund remain as important as they were before, but we are not moving forward with the fund.
18: Blanche made the comment during his testimony before a House subcommittee today. It comes after the Justice Department says it will abide by a court ruling that temporarily paused the fund. It was established from a settlement reached between the Trump family and the IRS to resolve long-running disputes. The DOJ had said they created a systematic process to hear and redress claims of others who suffered weaponization and lawfare. The Women's College World Series championship has been set. Texas and Texas Tech will face off in a rematch of last year's finals, which UT won in three games. I'm Lisa Carton.
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0: 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That's 206-421-5757. Coming up this hour, the return of friendly face-off with our friend Batya Unger Sargon from News Nation. Also, we'll check in on what's going on with the primaries in Los Angeles. But before we get to any of that, my friends, we have a chance for you to win fantabulous prizes. Today, we are giving away two, count them, two tickets to see Colin Cloud Mastermind at Snoqualmie Casino and Hotel. For over 20 years, Colin Cloud has been entertaining and astounding audiences on the biggest TV shows and stages around the world. He'll know what you had for lunch, where you've been today, what you do for a living, your pet's names, even your PIN code. Described by the media as the real-life Sherlock Holmes, he's enjoyed sold-out runs on London's West End, Broadway, and the Las Vegas Strip, where he's now a headliner on his own show in Harrah's Hotel and Casino. All you have to do in order to buy these tickets is head on over to snowtickets.com. That's S-N-O-tickets.com. But if you want to find that extra W for the winning of the tickets, text the word WAND, as in magic wand, as in wave that wand, W-A-N-D. Text the word to 206-421-5757. That's 206-421-5757. And you will be entered for the chance to win. I love the random things that people start texting about on the show. We talked about high-speed rail. We talked about cleaning up Seattle. What do they want to talk about on the text line, Kevin? Taco time. That is what they want to talk about on the text line. Dave says, I grew up in the Pacific Northwest and always thought of Taco Time as the expensive Taco Bell. Does that track, Kevin? Is that what it's just a higher end Taco Bell kind
11: of? Yeah, very much so.
0: Okay. All right.
11: Especially back in the day before Taco Bell got all crazy with like Mexican pizzas and quesaritas and crunch wraps and all that stuff. It used to be just like burritos, tacos, Tostitos, that sort of thing. And so, yeah, when I was a kid, like in the 80s, it was like, if you were rich, you could go to Taco Time. If you're not, it's $59.79.99 at Taco Bell.
0: I gotcha. See, I like a burrito. I do like a burrito. I do not like a taco because it's a pain in the you-know-what to eat.
11: Yeah, if you're driving, you get a crunchy taco, it really is a pain to eat. But yeah, that's the thing. The Taco Time's got the soft taco that's wrapped like a burrito.
0: Oh.
11: Yeah.
0: See, this is why I kind of like the shawarma stuff, right? Because shawarma's just a bigger burrito with more dead cow and stuff in it. I mean, I'm not the biggest shawarma fan. I actually like the one they do with chicken instead. That's more my speed. I like it better. And people go, are you crazy? And I'm like, you put a few pieces of steak in there. Now we're talking. They do like a meat shawarma, but that's not technically shawarma because shawarma is not that. But whatever. Delicious. Delicious. I think others call it a gyro or something, right? Is that the word for it?
11: Gyro, yeah.
0: It's pronounced
11: it's
0: gyro?
11: It's spelled gyro, G-Y-R-O, yeah. I think is what it is, but it's gyro.
0: Gyro?
11: I'm pretty sure.
0: I'm not saying you're wrong.
11: Gyro just, or gyro?
0: My whole world like is shattered right now. I didn't even know that. Okay, this one here from John in Auburn. Kevin. Amen to Taco Time. It is way better back in the late 80s and early 90s. That's what John says. Has it dropped off a little bit?
11: Yeah, you know, I would agree with him. I think it has dropped a little bit. It's dropped off a little bit.
0: You know, given the amount of time we spend talking about this, I think we should have the Ari Hoffman Show sponsored by Taco Time.
11: I would love it. They used to come in every now and then when they would, back in the day here at KVI, when they'd debut something new, they would come in and test it out on us and we'd talk about it on air. So... because, you know, they're a Northwest institution here.
0: So let's do that. I mean, I can't do that, but I'll watch all you guys live vicariously through you.
11: Come on, man. That's what I'm saying.
0: All righty. Moving on a little bit here. So Vice President J.D. Vance last week invited attorneys general. I was told that's actually the way you pronounce it, not attorney generals. It's attorneys general from across the U.S. to participate in a roundtable of fraud. Here's a little montage of what happened during that.
1: Thanks to all of you for being here. Very gratified and proud of the fact that we have 15 different state AG offices represented here today who are focused on helping us in combating fraud.
2: It was an honor to meet with Vice President Vance. To talk about opportunities we have to partner to address public corruption. This was actual real conversation, real sharing of ideas between state attorneys general, who right now are the principal prosecutors of welfare fraud in America.
1: We're going to work together, state and federal government, to try to combat fraud.
4: The answer to so much of the fraud that we have in the country and in these areas is getting access to the information and working with our federal partners to connect the dots.
2: We're getting cooperation on investigations, we're getting cooperations on analytics, we're getting cooperations on prosecutions, and we're able to claw these taxpayer dollars back.
1: Because of the Vice President's leadership, you are seeing the most muscular, robust, aggressive, dedicated, determined, and speedy effort to shut down criminal fraud that has not only ever occurred in the history of this country, but in any developed nation.
2: When President Trump announced his task force 50 days ago, we immediately reached out to OIG, our Western District of Oklahoma Attorney General, and the FBI. And we launched Operation Sooner Shield 25 days ago, resulting in a dragnet arrest of 15 fraudsters, fraud providers in four different states.
1: We must restore deterrence by finding, prosecuting, and punishing fraudsters. The fraud problem is national, and our state partnerships are critical to solving the fraud crisis in our country.
23: As we're all working together, we're making a very positive impact, bringing information together, data mining.
24: This was a meaningful meeting. I really appreciate the White House convening this, and look forward to the work ahead.
25: Thank you, President Trump, for having the guts to lead and to give us the resources and the partnership to put bad people behind bars.
0: I have a point of order. Did anybody hear Nick Brown's voice anywhere there? Because they interviewed all the attorneys general who were there. Anybody hear Nick Brown's voice? In fact, you didn't hear most of the Democrats. This should be bipartisan, don't you think? Should it be rooting out fraud is bipartisan? We're not talking about how you allocate funds. You want to fund trans surgeries? Okay, I'm not fine with that, but that's your prerogative. We're talking about people who are literally stealing money from the government and traveling on it and vacationing on it. That's what we're talking about here. And yet, I don't see anybody doing anything about that. At all. This isn't just a Republican issue. CBS did a report talking about how bad fraud is in California. Give a listen to this.
26: LA's top federal prosecutor, Bill Osaley, showed us around this U.S. Marshals warehouse.
27: It should offend every American taxpayer that these people are taking advantage of the system and enriching themselves.
26: These items had been owned by Paul Randall, who pleaded guilty this year in one of the largest Medi-Cal fraud cases in California history.
27: He submitted above $270 million worth of claims to the state of California.
26: Authorities say that money paid for Kobe Bryant game-worn sneakers, baseball cards of Jackie Robinson and Mickey Mantle, and this home, one of seven properties Randall owned.
3: Let me tell you what a piece of work this Randall guy was. He's got six prior convictions for fraudulent conduct.
5: Who's responsible for the breakdown of the system?
3: Obviously, there's a breakdown in the criminal justice system if this guy was able to have six convictions and never did any real prison time.
26: We turned up a private driveway.
3: He was living like a king off of us.
26: Climbing into an exclusive corner of Orange County.
3: It's 8 bedrooms, 10 bathrooms.
26: In other cases, prosecutors believe some of the money not spent on luxury goods is sent overseas.
27: It's much more difficult, if not impossible, for us to trace it or recover it.
26: Investigating government fraud is a priority for Haywood Talcove. He's been warning officials about scams for two decades.
6: U.S. taxpayers lose $1 trillion a year to these criminal groups.
26: Where's it going?
6: It goes to Russia. It goes to China. It goes to Nigeria. It goes to Romania.
26: By his estimate, of that $1 trillion, roughly 70% ends up in the hands of transnational criminal gangs.
6: Taxpayers are funding transnational criminals who are using this money for horrible things.
26: Cars, cards, compounds. This is what fraud looks like after it's already happened. Esaly and Talcove agree.
3: That is why it is so important that the money never goes out in the first place.
0: And yet the Democrats didn't show up to this. Because the Democrats see these funds as taxpayer bribery. Not bribing the taxpayer, using taxpayer money to bribe their base, to bribe people to vote for them. Because if you're defrauding the government and you know you can just keep getting more money for the government, you're going to vote for the people who keep letting you defraud it, aren't you? Special interest groups. Think about what happened in Minnesota. Think what happened in Minneapolis, where you had thousands, literally thousands of people defrauding the system. Now, I understand that a lot of the higher-ups, like in the Feeding Our Future scandal, are going to jail. And a lot of the people who ran that autism scam are going to jail. But what about all the people who signed up their kids for it, knowing it was fraudulent, who were getting kickbacks? Every single one of them should be going to jail. But the Democrats saw this as an opportunity to pay off a group to vote for them. So they are happy to waste the taxpayer money. This should be a bipartisan thing. And let me tell you why. Because if you have that money back, Republicans can lower taxes, or Republicans can spend it on big, hairy missile systems and aircraft carriers. If Democrats have that money back, they can spend it on whatever dumb thing today is. More trans surgeries for everybody. Whatever they want to spend it on, they can do that. But you should want this back so it can go to your spending priorities. But sending it to fraudsters, sending it to people so that they will vote for Democrats is the Democrat priority, which is why they don't actually want to stop the fraud. In the process of doing this, a lot of companies are looking at this and saying, you're nickel and diming us for everything. You're costing us more money. And this is what you're spending it on? And you're raising taxes and you're making regulations worse and you're making it harder and harder and harder to operate. That's what you're doing. And companies are finally saying, we've had enough. We're out of here. So you might remember a couple weeks ago, we broke the story that Janicki Industries, which is a massive aerospace company here in Washington, which has been here for years in the Cedro Woolley area, previously said it's expanding out of Washington to a more business-friendly environment. Well, today they announced, with a picture of the higher-ups of the company, they're expanding to Great Falls, Montana, with an $800 million investment of 2 million square feet of production space and over 2,000 new jobs over the next decade. All of that should have been here in Washington. All of that. But now instead, where's it all going? To Montana. And it's going to Montana because of Bob Ferguson and the Democrats. There's even rumors going around that people from Janicki tried to get a hold of Bob Ferguson and the Democrats about what they were doing. Never got a call back. But then the second they announced, hey, we're out of here, Bob Ferguson did one more bad headlines. Then he started calling them back. And already it's too late. Because when they say we're investing $800 million on 2 million square feet of production and putting in over 2,000 jobs, how much longer till you say, you know what, things are working so well, Montana? I don't think we need to be in Washington anymore. How much longer till that happens? Just like with the Starbucks. Now, it's a lot harder to move the things that Janicki's doing. So I think they'll be here for a little while longer, but that's 2,000 jobs that should have been here. That's $800 million that should have been here. That's 2 million square feet of production space that should have been here. And when they first announced they were looking to expand outside of Washington, I was kind of wondering why they put this announcement out there, and they probably put it out there because Bob Ferguson wasn't calling them back. Company President John Janicki, and he said that Washington remains our home. That is not changing. Our footprint in Washington has continued to grow, but is slowing due to ever-increasing regulations and lack of business understanding at an executive and legislative level. That's Bob Ferguson, and that's the Democrats in the legislature. He added that the state-level decisions are making it harder to create jobs locally and pushing the company to look elsewhere. He says it is best for Janicki to focus its large-scale expansion into a more business-friendly environment. So we are pursuing out-of-state growth. 2 million square feet. 2,000 jobs. This sounds like somebody else I know. I think they make coffee. 2,000 jobs, hundreds of millions of dollars of investment in Nashville, Tennessee. These are all jobs. This is all money that should have been right here in Washington. We go to the KVI studio line. Take a call from Adam and Sumner. Adam, what's going on, man?
7: Hey, are you familiar with Teeter, the workout fitness supplier up in Bonnie Lake?
0: If you saw my appearance around the midsection, you will know I am clearly not familiar with the workout supply people. Who? Okay, tell me about it.
7: I wasn't going to judge, but
0: okay. I noticed that my Mets jersey's a little snug today that I'm wearing in the Mets game tonight. Yes, what's up, Adam?
7: So there was an article that was shared on a local community page out there, and as I remember reading it, I'm not sure if they're planning to leave the state or shut down completely, but they're going to be another victim of the policies as well. And of course, they are not only citing the high cost of a business, but the millionaire's tax is also one of their biggest concerns.
0: What's the name of the company? Teeter, you said?
7: Yeah. It's like T-I-E-T-E-R, I think.
0: Okay.
7: Now, they were part of an expansion project going on as well. So there was a whole bunch of property cleared out, and it's been graded, and there was going to be buildings built, and also funded the roundabout that goes between Bonnie Lake and Buckley up there on Highway
0: 410. Oh, sure.
7: So
0: sure.
7: A bunch of money was dumped into expanding. Now it sounds like these guys are leaving.
0: So if you see this article, do me a favor and send it on over to me, ARIKVI.com. That's ARIKVI.com. Otherwise, I'll try to remember to go looking for it tonight, but this is for our entire audience, is that, guys, if you ever see things like this, the Janicki thing, somebody emailed me that. Somebody sent me that. The Delta camshaft, yeah. The owners got in touch with us. When you guys see this stuff, please send it to me. I mean, Adam, thank you for the tip. I'll definitely check it out. What do? They make, like, treadmills or something?
7: No, they're a supplier. So they're like a warehouse, and they're part of a distribution for, treadmills, ellipticals, and other workout equipment.
0: Fascinating. And here in the Pacific Northwest, you have a lot of techies that like to do that kind of stuff. Not radio hosts who sit in a studio all day just kind of standing here, right?
7: Right. Well, you know, if you ever want a treadmill for your desk, you can call these guys. They probably have
0: You know, actually, I did think about that. My brother's got one at home, right? And he's doing great with it. So I thought to myself, you know what? When I go to his house, I'm going to check this sucker out. You know, the problem is you hear it over the microphone. I tried a little experiment at home, and you hear it. So I could be standing in place, and everybody's like, why does Ari look like he's doing, like, the Rocky in place, you know, on the live stream? But, yeah, the problem is you actually hear it on the show. So I did think about that for half a second. Adam, I really appreciate the tip. Thank you very, very much for it. If you find that article, please email it to me, ARIKVI.com. That's ARI@KVI.com. Appreciate you being part of the show. You want to be part of the show, you give us a call or a text at 206-421-5757. That's 206-421-5757. And I'll add this. the last time we were talking about Janicki, I don't think I understood how big that company was. This is a behemoth, an aerospace supplier. This is a massive, massive company. That means they've done the math on it doesn't make sense to be here anymore. You think Boeing isn't doing that math? Boeing's already got one foot out the door. How many other companies do you think are doing that math and going, it just don't make sense to be here anymore? I do not enjoy these stories. I know sometimes it seems like I'm gleefully reporting them. I do not enjoy them because it means the economy here is getting worse. It means people are moving out of Washington. It means there's less people here. It's a problem. Unfortunately, it's happening so often, I'm going to keep calling it out and calling it out and calling it out because the Democrats keep saying, there's no wealth flight. There's no capital flight. Yeah, tell me another one. Up next, my friends, lots more to discuss as the show continues. It's primary day in California. How are things looking? We'll discuss that. Plus, also an illegal alien is being sentenced for trying to kill a local police officer. I'll tell you about that insanity when we come back. 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
4: 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Also over there, you can check out the podcast. You can stream the show and you can check out brand new articles from me, which Zach just put up today, that we will not be discussing until tomorrow. So you get the news before we do it right here on the show. Earlier today, Dr. Oz was giving a presser because the White House has come up with something pretty clever, by the way. So Caroline Leavitt is on maternity leave. And rather than send out an understudy like Karine Jean-Pierre, who don't forget that she was Jen Psaki Toomey's understudy for all those years, and then they gave her the big job and it didn't work out so well, they figured, hey, what if we each week send out a different cabinet secretary? to do the press conference. And then they get a full briefing from the person who knows all about it on that topic. That's great. So today was Dr. Oz's turn. And he was talking about how much fraud there was in Medicaid, Medicare, Obamacare, and how many people who are illegal aliens, your taxpayer dollars are actually paying for them to have health care.
12: Well, we are tracking illegal immigrants taking advantage of all health care plans. We've already recouped, we've actually told California they owe us $2 billion. We've got half of it back already. I'm confident we'll get the rest because they have state-based programs that we don't have a lot of visibility into. But because of the Working Families Tax Cut legislation and other rulemaking, we are no longer allowing foreign folks who are here illegally to benefit from these programs. Just to put it in context, in California, if you're on Medi-Cal, the Medicaid program in California, until this administration, you got full dental and full vision benefits. Now, I'm for those benefits. I like them, but we don't give that to Medicare patients. And so we should at least be equitable, and all of us together should decide what we are going to do as a nation. So if we as a country decide we're going to go in one direction, you can't have states splintering off if they're going to spend the other people's money. The fraud, for example, that I'm talking about and the use of money for illegal immigrants, the people who pay that bill when it, for example, the largesse of California allows folks to get benefits that the rest of the country doesn't think is appropriate for illegal immigrants or home health care providers, that money is paid by folks who are taxpayers in New Mexico, which is a blue state, and Mississippi, a red state. So this is not partisan. Everybody is taxed extra and has to put more into the kitty because some states are doing things that we don't think as a country, well, we would like to have happen. That's why this administration has been so dogged in this issue and why the president has been so aggressive.
4: Exactly. So when Bob Ferguson takes money from Medicaid or Medicare or whatever it is to give to illegal aliens, you're stealing money from New Yorkers and New Jersey and Connecticut and Illinois and Mississippi and Arkansas and Iowa and Idaho. And who are you giving the free health care to? A 35-year-old Mexican national who was illegally residing in California was sentenced today in U.S. District Court in Seattle to 15 years in prison for her leadership role of a massive drug distribution ring, according to the Justice Department. First Assistant U.S. Attorney Charles Neil Floyd, friend of the show, says Iris Adriana Amador Garcia of Bellflower, California, arranged for the distribution of pound quantities of methamphetamine, hundreds of thousands of fentanyl pills, and large quantities of heroin. She also laundered drug proceeds, possessed firearms, distributed drugs as far away as New York, southeastern states, can't speak normally today, and Fiji. We're now supplying other places. After one large load of drugs was seized during a traffic stop, Garcia hatched a plan to locate and kill the Centralia police officer who made the stop. You think she was just watching Lethal Weapon 2? You know, let's go kill all the police officers because they're too close to the South African drug running ring. In ordering the 15-year sentence, U.S. District Judge John C. Coauer said threats against law enforcement is a line in the sand that is completely unacceptable. This criminal organization was well-organized, well-sourced, and well-connected. The defendant was prepared to take drastic measures to protect what she had built. She and her criminal associates were intercepted openly discussing killing an officer after a large shipment of drugs was seized. U.S. Attorney Floyd said, "I'm grateful for the diligent work of law enforcement to keep that officer safe, take these dangerous traffickers off the streets, and shut down their pipeline of devastating narcotics. Unfortunately, there's some people on the left who probably wish the cops were dead. There's some people on the left who actually want that kind of stuff. No such good thing as a good cop. The only good cop is a dead cop." That's the kind of stuff they were chanting during the autonomous zone. You don't remember that insanity? Law enforcement identified the leaders of the drug trafficking ring as early as February 2020. Indictments were returned in fall of 2021. The drug ring, headed by Garcia, distributed drugs widely in Massachusetts, New York, Illinois, Ohio, Florida, Arkansas, Tennessee, and Virginia, all out of Washington. That was all here in our own backyard. Additionally, during a search of the residence where Garcia was living with her brother and two co-conspirators, they seized 80,000 fentanyl pills. That's enough to kill 80,000 people. This is who they want to give the special treatment to. This is who Democrats want to give health care to. Really, the best and brightest coming here to our shores, right? J.D. Vance, is just tired of all the violent rhetoric against ICE for enforcing the law coming from the Democrats. Here's what he said the other day.
13: And I think that is the most disgusting thing. The very people who keep us safe ought to be honored and protected and praised by Democrats and Republicans alike. It is time to stop the rhetorical assault on law enforcement. Because here's what happened. Because here's what happens when Democrats like Gavin Newsom did say that these people are part of an authoritarian government. When the left-wing media lies about what they're doing, when they lie about who they're arresting, when they lie about the actual job of law enforcement, what they're doing is encouraging crazy people to go and commit violence. You don't have to agree with my immigration policies. You don't have to agree with Donald Trump's immigration policies. But if your political rhetoric encourages violence against our law enforcement, you can go straight to hell and you have no place in the political conversation of the United States of America.
4: What's scary about that is that some people probably are upset that this person was put in jail and wanted them to kill law enforcement. You have people trying to do it right now. I'm really glad that the feds are cracking down on what's going on in New Jersey outside that ICE facility, because you literally have people attacking ICE agents night after night after night after night after night. They hate the cops. They hate them. Zoran Mamdani is a perfect example of this. Listen to what he said about ICE agents.
14: I have made clear, as you've said, that I view ICE's actions to be cruel and inhumane. These are not actions that serve any interest of public safety. And I say that time and again because what I've seen as the mayor of New York City is an agency that is operating with impunity, whether across the five boroughs of New York or whether elsewhere across the country. And so often, New Yorkers have no idea as to what could put them at risk beyond just the simple fact of their existence in this city.
4: He's taking the sides of the illegal alien drug dealers who've killed people, human traffickers, murderers, rapists, you name it, child molesters. That's who he's taking the side of. And yet, out of the other corner of his mouth, he talks about how crime numbers are down. Do you think maybe crime numbers are down or because ICE is getting that problem out of your city? Perhaps. Just a thought. Just a thought. When we come back, my friends, the return of our friend Batya Unger Sargon, host over on News Nation. Talk about her new book that's coming out and why you should buy it. That's up next. You're listening to the Ari Hoffman Show on Talk Radio 570 KBI.
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6: Okay, fight is ready. 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
7: It has been a long time, too long since we had our next guest on the show, but making her triumphant return to the Ari Hoffman Show, Batya Unger Sargon, author of the new book, The Jews and the Left. Thanks so much for being back with us today.
8: Thank you so much for having me.
7: I got to say, I watch your show a lot. I watch your clips a lot. You do phenomenal, phenomenal work on every show that you're on. And you become the go-to voice in this. I'll tell you something else is that you used to come on the show to debate me in a lot of topics. And now I find I don't disagree with you that much.
8: You see, left versus right does not really exist anymore in America, I believe. I really think that we're in a weird new era where we need like a new matrix for understanding things. Because I also find myself agreeing with a lot of people who I used to disagree with. But even on issues that we don't disagree, that we don't agree on, they just don't matter to me as much anymore. You know what I mean? So I'd be like, you know, I'm sure there's still areas where you and I would not agree, but we don't put them at the top of the list of things that matter to us.
7: I completely agree. It seems like it's common sense versus crazy. That seems to be the new matrix these days. Can you have a beer with somebody, like the old mantra in politics? Or, you know, is somebody trying to kill you because they disagree with you? That's what it seems like these days. Let's talk about your book, The Jews and the Left. This is a call I get all the time on my show. Ari, why are all Jews Democrats? Ari, why do Jews vote for all this kind of stuff? And I say, well, I'm not. You're listening to a conservative radio host. Batya, what's the book about?
8: Well, but now you're going to say to them, I have a book for you.
7: Very true. Very, very true.
8: I mean, that's why I wrote it, because I was like traveling around the country talking about my other books, and people would just say to me, why are Jews Democrats? And it's funny because the people who would say that to me are like Republicans, Christians, conservatives. It, like, they said it with real pain because they were like, why do the Jews like the side that hates them and hate the side that likes them? So basically, I wrote a book to answer those questions.
7: Without giving away too much in the book, for me, I see a lot of places where I think things went off the rails, where Jews moved away from different values. I mean, I don't know if you saw the post the Democrats put out yesterday, but something that really bothers me about the direction we've gone in is that there are Jews, including some who used to be students of mine, including some from my community, who have completely turned on their own faith and forsaken it for politics. Do you see that being a common thing?
8: Yeah, and I think a lot of that has to do with the socioeconomics of it all. So Jews are overwhelmingly college educated. So if you think about it, 30% of Americans, 33% of Americans have a college degree, but over 60%

0: 5% of American Jews do. And we know that universities are basically just like factories for woke mind virus.
1: Mm-hmm.
0: So honestly, it's shocking that it's not worse. For 100 years, for most Jews in America, their faith, their Jewishness was not really about religion. One of the first things a lot of Jewish immigrants did when they got here was stop being observant, because as you and I know, Ari, as Orthodox Jews, it's a heavy lift. And they got here and they were like, this is the Golden Medina, the land of freedom. You know, I'm done with all that. But they were still very proud of being Jewish and very identified with their Jewishness on an ethnic level, but also on a cultural level. And for many American Jews, that culture was the culture of liberalism. And so there were two sort of fundamental components of their Jewish identity, their liberal values, and then their attachment to other Jews and their attachment to Israel, their Zionism. Their Zionism is their faith for many American Jews. And that's why when people on the left say, oh, we're not anti-Semitic, we're just anti-Zionist, I mean, it's kind of the same thing, because you're basically saying you don't have room in your movement for proud Jews. And most Jews, even in 2026, 85%, 90% are Zionists.
1: I feel so validated right now. This is everything I've been saying for 3 years. We're talking with Batya Unger Sargon, host over on News Nation, author of the new book, The Jews and the Left. There's something else I noticed, and I noticed this with working with teenagers a lot. It really started like 30 years ago, where a lot of less observant Jews embrace this thing called Tikkun Olam, repairing the world. And they just translate that into, hey, let's kind of do community service. Oh, now that's just going to be politics. Whatever is left, whatever is trendy, that's going to be our new thing. It seems like all the Holocaust education was a massive, massive bummer. Let's embrace this instead. And it just turned a lot of synagogues into political factories.
0: Yeah, I mean, well, it makes a lot of sense, right? Like, if you go to a synagogue, but you don't believe in God, you don't believe he wrote the Torah, and you don't want to do anything in the Torah, you need something else, right? Like, you need another reason to show up. And so, you know, Democratic Party politics provided one. It feels good, right? Like, they're very good at casting liberal values of the Democratic Party as, like, compassionate. And so it kind of jived with this sort of flabby liberalism of, you know, overeducated urbanites, which is what many American Jews are. And they wouldn't have even realized this, except that the side that they made their milieu and that they made their home turned on them. Like, they would have happily kept going if the left continued the myth, in my view, that Jews are oppressed, right? If the left had put the Jews on the oppressed side of the oppressor-oppressed woke binary, nothing would have ever changed. The problem is that the left was like, no, you're the oppressors. My gripe with the ADL is that instead of being like, whoa, this binary is evil, they were like, how dare you? We are oppressed. Yeah. You know what I mean? Like, instead of like throwing out the sociopathic woke worldview, they were just like, you miscategorized us. Like, the framework is fine. The DEI is fine. Just put us in it, you know, which I think is like a massive betrayal. So the part of the book that I'm most proud of are the early chapters where I go through like the early history of Jews in America, where before we became Democrats, we were really seen by the founding fathers as founding partners in the creation of this great nation. We were not seen as an oppressed group. We were not seen as an immigrant group. We were seen as heritage Americans, and we were seen as whites. And that was an honor. And again, when leftist Jews are like, well, Jews aren't white, it's like we were honored to be considered that by George Washington himself, who said we would be treated as freedmen. And we were seen as like the conveyors of the civilization that was in the Bible that they were creating America out of. They didn't think you could just come up with the idea that our rights were imbued in us by our creator. They saw that in the Bible, and they saw the Jews as being like the living, breathing embodiment of that text. You know, and we owe it to ourselves to remember that history.
1: I love when you put it that way, because you said something very profound after October 7th when you see the kids crying on college campuses. You said, no more of these Jews on bended knee being upset. You stand up, you fight back, you be proud of who you are. And that really resonated with me, who says similar things all the time. And that's something I always think. I always think of Bacha when somebody says something like that. I always think of you. In the last few minutes we have with Bacha Unger Sargon, host of News Nation, and the author of the new book, The Jews and the Left. What has been the response from the Jewish community regarding this book? Because when your first book came out about the media calling them out for their woke insanity, some in the media weren't so happy to read something like this. What is the response to this book?
0: Well, it just came out today, so I don't know yet.
1: I pre-ordered it, by the way, as should everybody else in the audience. So hopefully it'll be coming to my house on Amazon. My wife, Mrs. Hoffman, and I are very excited to read this. And, Bacha, you're going to laugh about this. I'm probably sending one over to my mother as well, because she loves your stuff, too.
0: This is a very good gift for that Jew in your life who's a very liberal, but who you love very much and who you want to convince that there's a wider world out there. It's not about Trump, and it doesn't say Jews should be Republicans. It says we should join the side that we're on, which is the side of America, and we should rediscover our loyalty to this nation that, unlike every other nation in the history of humanity, refused to oppress us.
1: I completely agree. And speaking of nations, you can catch Bacha Unger Sargon over on News Nation. And you should pick up her new book on Amazon, which comes out today, The Jews and the Left. Bacha, such a pleasure to have you back. Congratulations on all your success. Thank you so much for joining us today. I really do appreciate it.
0: Thank you so much for having me. God bless and protect you, Ari Hoffman.
1: Amen, amen, amen. We have a whole lot more to discuss as the show continues. 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
1: If you're anything like me, you didn't notice your vision was getting worse. Until one day, you're doing the old arm stretch test just to read a simple text. And suddenly you're facing the daily battle of juggling readers, contacts, and glasses just to get through the day. But there is a better way. And it's not just another pair of glasses or LASIK. It's called refractive lens exchange, or RLE, and it can restore clear vision near, far, and everything in between. Ari here. I met with Dr. Megan and Dr. Jack, and I was so impressed with their professionalism. They told me I got 3 to 5 years before I need this done, and that put me at ease. No high-pressure sales, just personal care experiences. While LASIK reshapes your cornea, it doesn't stop your natural lens from aging. RLE replaces that aging lens entirely, so you can ditch the readers, skip the contacts, and even prevent cataracts for good. Curious if RLE, or premium cataract surgery, is right for you? Do what I did. Visit nearandfarvision.com. That's nearandfarvision.com. See life clearly, near and far.
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1: I'm going to give you some numbers. 25,000, 35,000, 43,000. That's the official count of homeless people in the city of Los Angeles from 2015 to 2019 to 2025. So you went from 25,686 homeless people to 35,550 homeless people to 43,695 people. So where does Karen Bass get it in her head that the problem's gotten better under her watch? She said she was going to fix all this. She said it was going to get better. And I'll tell you, the reason Spencer Pratt's messaging is resonating is because he's saying all the things that people see with their own two eyes happening in Los Angeles. My daughter every year goes to camp in California. And she tells me how much worse Los Angeles looks than the last time she saw it. My daughter and I went to Los Angeles over President's Day weekend this year because I'm a really awesome dad, and I took her to Universal Studios. And while we were down there, we saw a lot of homeless people. In fact, somebody told me while we were down there, they've got the little food delivery robots. They've got those suckers. Have you seen these little boxes on wheels? They can't get to some of their deliveries sometimes because they don't know how to circumvent the homeless encampments that are on the sidewalks. They can't get where they're going. The problem has only gotten worse. I saw a video of Spencer Pratt in the jungle. You know what the jungle is? It's one of the really bad neighborhoods in LA. That's where, okay, at the end of training day, that's where Ethan Hawke goes to confront Denzel Washington. That's the jungle. Yes, people literally standing around there with guns and such. That's the jungle. Spencer Pratt goes there to campaign. You think Karen Bass is going to go there to campaign? No, of course not. Now, we're not going to know the details of the primary tonight unless it's a blowout. If it's a massive blowout, we'll probably know because they have a goofy system like we have here in Washington, where all of a sudden Shama Sawant is losing. She's losing on Tuesday. And then, oh, Friday, she's magically winning. In fact, right now, we know that there are also fires in L.A. L.A. County election officials told Matthew Seedorf that they are investigating two separate incidents ahead of Tuesday's election. Officials say a number of mail-in ballots sustained apparent fire damage inside an official drop box at the Department of Public Services Civic Center in downtown L.A. The Department of Public Social Services Civic Center. Homeless people. Authorities are also investigating a separate vandalism incident at the vote center in Cesar Chavez Park. Oh, where homeless people hang out. So homeless people are lighting fires to your ballot boxes. And you think this is a secure election? You think this is a safe and secure election? Did we have the exact same thing happen here in Southern Washington? Did we have that in the last election? I'm not saying there's election shenanigans. I'm saying the homeless people are a problem and Karen Bass hasn't dealt with them. So that's why we're still having homeless issues right out of this election. The question is, if it's going to be Karen Bass versus Spencer Pratt, I think Spencer Pratt has a chance. If it's Spencer Pratt versus Ramen Noodle Soup, whatever her name is, if it's him versus her, then I'm not so sure, because Democrats are always looking for a reason to vote for the least competent person they could possibly find. What do you think? You think Spencer Pratt's going to pull it out in the primary tonight? Give us a call or a text at 206-421-5757. That's 206-421-5757. Up next, final hour free-for-all. 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
19: Polls will be closing soon in a few of the 6 states holding primaries today. In California, the race for governor and Los Angeles mayor are in the national spotlight. That's because 2 Republicans have made some inroads in the reliably blue state. Fox News contributor Steve Hilton for governor and reality TV star Spencer Pratt for mayor. More from Liz Kreutz.
20: Pratt, who is a registered Republican but running with no party affiliation, entered the race after losing his home in the Palisades fire last year. He's trying to unseat incumbent Democratic Mayor Karen Bass, who faced intense criticism for her handling of that disaster.
19: Elsewhere, Democrats in Iowa are looking for the best candidate they hope will fill the seat being vacated by retiring Republican Senator Joni Ernst in November. President Trump says reports claiming talks have broken down with Iran are false and erroneous. Chris Caraggio has details.
0: His comments follow reporting from Iranian state media on Monday that Tehran would stop exchanging messages with the U.S. through intermediaries over accusations of a ceasefire violation. However, the president's post asserted that conversations have been going on continuously. And he added, where they lead, one never knows. But as I told Iran, it's time one way or another for you to make a deal.
19: Senate Minority Leader Chuck Schumer isn't saying if he stands by embattled U.S. Senate Democrat candidate Graham Platner. Platner is widely expected to win his primary in Maine and face incumbent Republican Senator Susan Collins. But Platner has faced several controversies, including a chest tattoo that resembles a Nazi symbol. Most recently, reports he engaged in extramarital sexting on a controversial dating app. Platner met with Schumer and other top Democrats on Tuesday.